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0: A deadly diving accident in South Asia with multiple fatalities.
2: Divers are working to recover the bodies of four of five Italian divers believed to have died while exploring an underwater cave in the Maldives. One body, that of a diving instructor, was recovered on Thursday. Damiano Frankovic, Italian ambassador to Sri Lanka, tells Sky Italia that right now the primary concern is recovering the bodies and bringing them to the surface. And a diver working to recover those bodies died Saturday of underwater decompression sickness. That brings the death toll to six. I'm Donna Water.
0: At least 80 people have died in Congo's new Ebola outbreak. Authorities also say health workers are racing to intensify screening and contact tracing to contain the disease. Officials first confirmed the outbreak yesterday, reporting 65 deaths and 246 suspected Ebola cases. News and analysis, townhall.com. The Los Angeles mayoral race is heating up. Her remarks about homelessness are coming back to bite incumbent Karen Bass.
3: Bass drew criticism after arguing that unhoused residents need comprehensive health care, including dental care, because, as she puts it, you can't succeed without teeth. Seen by many as out of touch amid high taxes and broader policy concerns, the remark has fueled momentum for Spencer Pratt's common sense messaging in the heated mayoral race.
0: Correspondent Ron Taylor says the debate highlights growing divisions over how L.A. should tackle homelessness, which is a big problem in the City of Angels. Workers on New York's Long Island Railroad have gone on strike, paralyzing the busiest commuter rail system in North America. Labor unions representing about half the system's workers announced the walkout early today. The announcement came after negotiations with the Metropolitan Transportation Authority failed to produce an agreement. More on these stories, townhall.com.
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0: From the wild world of D.C. politics to America's culture clash, brace yourself for the reality check you've been waiting for. The one and only Mike Gallagher.
1: What a week we've had, huh? May Day. Here we go. You know, we're dealing with some very ugly realities about today's Democrat Party, and in the left versus right, or Democrat versus Republican, or conservative versus liberal paradigm, you realize that the Democrats are actually rooting against the United States in this war with Iran simply because they want bad things to happen politically to Donald Trump. That's all this is about. I am so lucky to be surrounded by talented people here at this company. Of course, you know Joey Hudson, who's our full-time guest host in South Carolina. The team we have here, Eric and Yasmin and Tracy and Alex and Robert and Roger. And Scott Jennings is the host of a show that comes on many stations around the country after mine on many affiliates in America, radio affiliates. He's also seen on Salem News Channel. And at night, he is a contributor on CNN. And he kind of has to do battle with the loony leftists who come after him. He kind of lost his cool last night. Some punk, this 23-year-old far leftist, was waving his hands in Scott's face. And Scott, I thought they were going to throw hands. I thought one of them was going to throw hands, not the kid, because the kid would be whimpering, I'm sure, under the table. But Scott finally said, "Get your effing hands out of my face." And that was a reaction that got a lot of people's attention, because Scott had finally had it. Because this kid was essentially arguing for Iran. And in a calmer moment, Scott laid out what today's Democrats are really all about. The reason they are hoping for failure on the part of the United States, and we ought to consider what failure means. Iran getting a nuke? Iran possessing a nuclear weapon to obliterate its opponents, its enemies? So here's how Scott laid all this out in a pretty concise, articulate way last night on CNN. Here is cut number 17. This is Scott Jennings on CNN.
2: Well, I think he's defending the military. I mean, I think the military has performed brilliantly. And, you know, you do watch some Democrats and get the idea that they're sort of rooting for or wish-casting bad outcomes because they want bad things politically to happen to Donald Trump. I think the military has done great. They've apparently blown up all the military targets that we started with. I would also remind that we haven't really been in military operations now for several days. We're in a blockade now, but we've not been dropping bombs. I don't know if we're ever going to do that again, because it sounds like the president believes that the naval blockade has actually been more important or more successful in getting what we want out of Iran than the military campaign was. So we may not even go back to military.
3: You think it's going well?
2: Yes, I think the goal was to try to get the Iranian regime into a place where we could take away their ability to have nuclear weapons. We're crippling their economy. We've crippled their currency. We've destroyed their military. We've sunk their navy. I mean, they're in a rough spot right now, and a little patience here with this blockade, we might just get what we want.
3: Adam, how do you see it?
1: Good analysis. You're going to root against American Democrats? And they are really, think about this. The political party that has been calling Trump a Nazi, now they got a Nazi candidate for Senate in Maine. Watch them rally around this guy up in Maine. You couldn't even write a comedy script with this kind of a scenario. No one would believe it. I mean, these people really are bat crap crazy. This Graham Platner character, the oyster farmer. I love that. It's like Maryland Man. Incidentally, did you see they're finally kicking out that Columbia grad student? He's out. This has been a really good week. Whole bunch of good stuff happening in this country. And in the state of Florida, Governor Ron DeSantis bringing down the House with a Hakeem Jeffries imitation. Now, Hakeem Jeffries was so ecstatic over Virginia's ridiculous gerrymandering attempt and the quite unconstitutional ballot that they put forth, you know, all about how, oh, you want it to be fair, you want elections to be fair, we got to stop Trump. And Hakeem was strutting around saying F-A, F-O, and all that crap. Well, Governor Ron DeSantis was at a podium yesterday and made a complete mockery of the would-be Speaker of the House, Hakeem Jeffries.
4: We're going to do maximum warfare against Republicans, Florida Republicans, you F around, you're going to find out all this stuff. And, you know, what I said was, listen, and he's like, oh, if you do the redistricting, we're going to take out all your members, we're going to do all this stuff. And what I said was, go ahead, make my day. You don't think we're going to... You want to come down here and spend money in Florida? Roll the dice and take your chances, but don't think that you can come down here, issue threats to us, and somehow you're going to make us flinch. That is not happening, and in fact, it did not happen, because as soon as he came out and started doing that last week, Florida legislature turned around and they passed a new map.
1: Name a better governor in America today. Name a better governor than Ron DeSantis. I'll give you 5 seconds. Can't come up with anybody. Here was Jesse Waters yesterday on The Five explaining why the left and the anti-Trump world is in such hysteria right now. It all has to, and Trump's just having the time of his life. Did you see the joke he made about wearing a bulletproof vest yesterday? He got the whole press corps cracking up. First, here's Jesse Waters on yesterday's Fox News Channel.
5: Based on race, because when you do that, you create more inequality.
6: So did we not need the Voting Rights Act in the first place?
5: So, well, now that we don't need it, because now we're going to treat everybody fairly under the law, Jessica, and you should be celebrating that. And instead, you're having a panic attack because Trump is systematically, along with this court and the Justice Department, dismantling all of your pillars of power, from the SPLLC to the voting rights agenda, to all of the fraud, to the USAID scam, to everything that you guys have been trying to perpetrate on this country without persuasion. You've been doing it by force and in the shadows, and that's why you're shooting them. That's why you're suing him and trying to put him in prison, because he is destroying everything you guys do behind the scenes that we're now exposing. Mm. And look at New England, Jessica. Look, you guys already started this years ago. New England, Kamala wins 60% of New England states, okay? 60% of the vote there. How many Republican House seats do they have?
7: Zero.
5: Zero. In the Deep South, Donald Trump wins 60% of Deep South states. Every state, you have one, two, even three House Democrat seats there. Sorry, we're going to have to make it more fair and balanced.
1: You know, and Jessica can't say a word to that. To anybody who's pushing back against what the Republicans are now doing with gerrymandering, with redistricting, go ahead and explain New England. Go ahead and explain James Clyburn's district in South Carolina. You ought to see that, how they carved that thing up in order to make sure that he gets 17 congressional terms in the United States House of Representatives. It's a scam. The whole thing is, it's totally rigged. And it's a complete repudiation of the 14th Amendment, which prohibits carving out or making congressional boundaries based on race. You're not allowed to do it. And meanwhile, Trump's just having a blast. That's what I think Trump's mindset and his attitude is what really drives them the craziest. You want to see a madhouse? I get an email. I don't really watch. I don't really read Daily Beast, but it's a Trump-hating leftist online site, you ought to see all the headlines. Every morning I get an email, and it's like Trump in a deranged, mad, middle-of-the-night rant. Trump's melting down. Trump's losing. Every headline is about how miserable he is, which is such a joke because he's having the time of his life. Check out his reaction yesterday when a reporter asked him about potentially wearing a bulletproof vest, considering his at least three assassination attempts on his life.
7: Is there talks about you potentially wearing a bulletproof vest moving forward, given you have now been shot at?
8: I don't know if I can handle looking 20 pounds heavier.
1: I mean, that's Trump. That's Donald Trump. 17 past the hour. Somebody just texted on from California, Harold Ford over Jessica Tarlov any day. Yeah, but Harold's had a terrible week on the five because he's trying to argue that there's just as much political violence coming from the right as there is from the left. And he knows better. He knows that's not true. He knows that's patently absurd. The political violence we're witnessing is coming from the left because too many of them think political violence is acceptable. Welcome in. May Day. We're going to celebrate grilling with the my grilly guy a little bit later this hour. And big news about a podcast that we're going to dive into with my buddy Mark Davis. We've got some exciting information about that all ahead here in the Relief Factor Studios. Welcome aboard.

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1: 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He hosts the morning show on 660 AM The Answer. 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We're now, I think, over 1,100 subscribers to kick things off on Monday. But the more the merrier, because when you subscribe, you'll get notified when there's a new episode. It's going to be about 30, 40, maybe 45 minutes. I think you're going to enjoy the heck out of it, because it's a couple of guys talking about politics, culture, and we're going to be in a little bit of a different environment than the typical terrestrial talk show. 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And I think you're gonna really enjoy the heck out of it. Also yesterday, and the reason for the timing, the reason that we can kind of go forward is that now Mark has been freed from his fill-in duties on the Salem Radio Network, because Salem Media announced yesterday that Larry O'Connor, who's a friend of ours and a colleague and a great guy, he's town hall editor and host of O'Connor and Company on WMAL in Washington, D.C., he has been named our new national morning host. So he's going to fill the slot formerly occupied by Chris DeGaulle. Chris resigned in order to run for Congress, and he'll be replaced by Larry. Can't ever be replaced. He's going to make a great congressman, but Larry O'Connor is going to do a great job. And Larry is going to join us on the Gulf of America cruise in November. So that'll be a Mike Gallagher, Scott Jennings, Larry O'Connor, and more cruise. MikeOnline.com for details. Okay, so a lot of news there. Good news about spring and summer and grilling. Stick around. I'd like to tell you about a man named Phineas who as a child survived the Holocaust. Phineas survived because Christians hid him from the Nazis, risking everything to save his life. Today, Phineas is in his 80s. He can no longer stand on his own or even leave his home to receive medical care. And when sirens sound and missiles fall, he doesn't have the time or the strength to reach safety. But once again, Christians are helping to save his life. Through the International Fellowship of Christians and Jews, a mobile clinic brings doctors and medicine right to Phineas's doorstep, providing care that he otherwise would not receive, especially during a time of war. Phineas said, "Christians saved my life during the Holocaust, and now again, they are helping me." As Israel's Holocaust Remembrance Day approaches,
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1: That's pretty neat. I'm just looking at our new YouTube account for the M&M Extra podcast. We started out today, Eric and I, early in the morning, we were talking at 6 in the morning. We had one subscriber. Right now, 1,130 subscribers, which is going to be a good start for Monday's show. So thank you for subscribing. Thank you for going to YouTube, finding the M&M Extra. You'll see the picture of Mark and Mike, and we're going to have a great time. It's going to be a very different approach to the day's headlines. I can't wait to do a deep dive on Erica Kirk. That's one of the first things we're going to tackle, because I am so devastated by the heartlessness that a lot of good people are exhibiting towards Erica. It's one of the craziest things. I had a back and forth last night with a good friend of mine, one of the nicest, best people you'll ever meet. Oh, she's an opportunist. Oh, gibberish. She gave a statement this week, kind of pushing back against her critics. Kaylee McEnany wrote on X, "At the deepest level of suffering that a human can experience, Erica Kirk pointed to Jesus Christ and expressed her enduring faith in him." Kaylee went on to say, "I am appalled by the attacks on Erica. I know that Satan will always attack the most valiant warriors for the kingdom. As brothers and sisters in Christ, let's continue to lift up the Kirk family in our prayers." And that's great advice. I had a back and forth last night. I've got three people in my life who are all good people. They're not bad people, I promise you. And they don't have it in their heart, it seems, to have the proper sympathy and compassion for this young woman. Like they're going to tell somebody how to grieve? It's the wildest thing I've ever seen. And Kaylee is right. Satan has got a hold on some of the best and brightest minds and warmest souls. These are good people. These are not bad people I'm talking about. And I think a lot of it has to do with just the tone of our political discourse, that even smart, decent people lose a hold of their humanity. Something happens where they just don't see people like Erica Kirk as a wife, as a widow, as a mother. They see her as kind of a character in a show worthy of derision. I don't understand. It's one of the first things, though, that Mark and I are going to dive into. But we're going to do a lot of lighthearted stuff as well. And speaking of lighthearted, I'm telling you, the reaction we're getting to the My Grilly has been wild. It's not a secret that we've welcomed My Grilly as a new sponsor to the Mike Gallagher Show. The feedback that we're getting, Thomas wrote on Facebook, he was asking how many wings can you grill in a Mike. First of all, Mike Grilly, if you haven't heard about it, it is this amazing, I call it a canister, a little, Matt will give a better explanation for you here in just a moment. I've never had corn on the cob like the corn on the cob that I made for myself and some friends the other day. Ski from Ocala, Florida called Matt. Couldn't believe Matt actually answered the phone, but that's how he does it. He's the My Grilly guy, and he is so hands-on. 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Susan in South Carolina bought 3 4-packs, wanted to know all about the other My Grilly sizes. This product is a game changer. Here he is, the My Grilly guy, the inventor of My Grilly, the one and only Matt, who's joining us, holding that. I see the cardboard cutout you got over your shoulder, my friend, with the My Grilly in your left hand. How's the Mike Gallagher audience reacting so far to My Grilly?
2: Well, Mike, thank you. And they love the My Grilly, and they love you. When I speak to them, they always say how much they love your show. Oh. But it's amazing. I spoke to a woman yesterday, Judy from Texas, and she just wanted to make sure the order was all correct. And she goes, "I love Mike Gallagher. He is the best."
1: So we
2: I'm
1: love
2: just telling
1: that,
2: you.
1: That's amazing. Well, we love them, and we love you, and we love that. We love what you're bringing to people, because hey, it's May. This is May Day, May 1st. People are grilling. People are cooking out.
2: Yeah.
1: This is, first of all, explain in your words. I love telling everybody what this is. It's a basket. It's a way that you can pop in corn on the cob, salmon, veggies, even desserts. You put it in the little basket. You flip it on the grill. But explain how you came up with the idea. And for somebody just hearing about My Grilly for the first time, yeah, tell us what it is.
2: So how I came up with it was, one night I went to bed thinking, I got to find a better way to grill vegetables. I just need to get simple vegetables to be grilled, Brussels sprouts and zucchini and some of, I even want like spinach, and all these other gadgets out there weren't doing it for me. So I came up with this idea, wrote it down, next morning got up, went to look for materials to build this idea, and I have to give all the credit to the Lord. He's like, now you want to use this material over here, and that's what the material I use is the basket you see there. And
1: right.
2: I said, and I'm saying to myself, I don't think this is going to work. This just does not look like it's going to work. And so I grilled that evening for my wife. She didn't know I had made this, the My Grilly, and she said, can you do some zucchini and grill it? So I tried it out. I cut the zucchini instead of long ways. I cut them in little discs, put two zucchinis in there, put them on the grill for 8 minutes. I sprayed some olive oil on it, give it to my wife. I go back out to the deck, and I hear her go, wow, this is the best zucchini I've ever had. How did you do this?
1: Wow. Matt, I got to tell you about my corn on the cob. I can never cook corn on the cob. It's always burned on one side, and then it's raw on the other. I never do it right. I try to flip it around. I can't do it. I put the corn on the cob in the My Grilly a week and a half or so ago. It's the most delicious corn on the cob I ever experienced. It is an unbelievable. I heard about it from my buddy Chris DeGaulle, but I didn't quite believe it. I thought it can't be this good. It's every bit this good. And then you can pop it. It's easy to clean up. All you do is flip it around. Yeah. It is an incredible tool that you've got to have. My Grilly. And I want everybody to go to my, and Grilly is with an IE. So go to mygrilly.com/Mike, because you're giving a great offer, right? 33% off of, is it the 4-pack?
2: Yes, and you got to go to the mygrilly.com/Mike page to get the deals, because if you don't land on that page and you try to shop on the outside of that page, there's no deals.
1: You got to have the deal.
2: Mike Gallagher deals.
1: You got to have the slash Mike. So go to My Grill. And Matt, we don't do this very often. I know you're busy and you're in the thick of it, but I'm so pumped about My Grilly and how excited I am about telling the world about it that I wanted to bring you back on mygrilly.com/Mike. And you can make that order and get this My Grilly in time for your grilling season, because there's nothing like it. 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
2: Me prattling on about something is actually maybe the very best way to introduce the subject of the podcast, because if you love this, get ready, kids, because we're going to talk about the news, we're going to talk about things going on in politics and the culture, and then unchecked by the clock on this magnificent podcast experiment, we're just going to be able to sit around and riff and talk about stuff, and I cannot wait. So I'm going to hand the baton to you so that you can tell people when upon when this thing will begin and people will be able to consume it, because we will be doing it starting when.
3: Well, first off, I've been thinking about this a lot, too, about how we're not constrained by the clock. But yeah. It's more than that. We're going to be able to talk a little freer than even we do on the radio. And now that doesn't mean we're going to go blue,
2: no.
3: But we're going to be able to explore things in a way that we probably wouldn't normally do in the parameters of the Mark Davis or Mike Gallagher shows on terrestrial radio or Salem News Channel when we replay it and everything. But it's going to be a little bit of a different vibe. I am as excited about this, Mark, as anything I've been in decades. And I know you are too. We've been working hard on it behind the scenes. It all had to fall into place because, as you said, you didn't want to get up in the middle of the night and then also do the podcast every day. So I can, in fact, Eric can give us a little timpani roll to make the appropriate announcement for when the M&M Extra podcast will launch. Hit it, Eric. 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
2: May
3: the 4th.
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3: Monday yep. 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
2: If we start
3: 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Mm-hmm. 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
2: I'm doing it now. 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
3: 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M&M Extra, go look it up. 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And if we can start Monday with 1,000 subscribers, how many do we have right now? How many are there right now?
2: We got 14.
3: How many subscribers? 14. Okay. We got a little ways to go. But I have faith in your audience. I have faith in 660 AM The Answer. Surely we've got 995 people or whatever who can subscribe. But and then when you click on the banner, you'll see the whole page out there. 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
2: You guys, who did that? Did Eric do that? 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
2: Eric and Yasmin, and just when we did the test thing yesterday, getting my first time to hear the open. Do you have the open laying around?
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3: 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Mm-hmm. Every day, noon Eastern, 11 Central, we will go live on YouTube. 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This YouTube channel will be live with the M&M Extra starting Monday at noon Eastern, 11 Central.
2: Pause, because has something changed since yesterday? This is going to be part of the charm. All of you listening, on the long list of things you're going to enjoy from us, things in the news, stuff in the culture, things in politics, things in life, random obsessions that we have. But all of you are also going to be, we're going to take everybody along organically on what it's like to even do this, learning things as we begin. Because bottom line is, Mike, you and I, we know virtually nothing. Your team knows more. We have people in Salem who know a lot more, and we are soaking stuff up like a sponge.
3: Yep.
2: So, where exactly are we sending people on Monday? Is this thing going to do it live, or have we got to get to it?
3: Yes.
2: Okay.
3: As recently as yesterday,
2: we were going to have to send people to your Mike Gallagher show.
3: Nope. Scratch that. Okay. You're going to go to the M&M Extra YouTube channel, not to my page, not to Mark's page, not to the Case Guy page, to the M&M Extra page, and that's going to be live Monday at noon Eastern, 11 Central every day. And then later in the day, wherever you get your audio podcasts, Apple, Spotify, all under what they call the Omni umbrella, that's going to be posted later in the afternoon around 5 Eastern, 4 Central. 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
2: 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Strike that 14. It's 279.
3: Oh, come on.
2: No, no, I'm sorry.
3: Oh, we're going to get, we'll hit 1,000 by Monday. We're going to hit it. I'm telling you, Mark.
2: 1,000 by lunchtime.
3: So we're on to something here. And let me tell you where I want to start. You and I mentioned that. And so please, thank you for supporting us, everybody. 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
2: 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Subscribe. And on Monday, after our shows are over at 11 o'clock my time, noon Eastern for those listening Eastern time zone, where you can watch us for 45-ish or so minutes.
3: Yeah, we're just 30, 40, go. 45
2: we're
3: minutes.
2: Just
3: we're going to
2: go.
3: And you know where I want to start? And you love the idea, the deep dive on the Erica Kirk phenomenon. This is the kind of thing that we could spend some time on. And let me tell you what this is really heavy on my heart right now. Mm-hmm. Did you see Erica's big statement this week, her announcement about
2: she went on the show that still bears her husband's name and kind of bared her soul in a lot of ways? Yes.
3: Correct. And I'm going to tell you something about something that I am mystified about. And you're aware of it too. It's the hate on Erica that's going on. It's the contempt that people have for Eric. And let me tell you what I mean by this. I can tell you right now, there are three people in my life. Three people. Three different people. They are three of the most wonderful people in the world. I'm going to tell you, these are not bad people. They start talking about how much of a gold digger she is, how manipulative she is, how opportunistic she is. Now, Mark, hear me on this.
2: Yeah, we're not talking Candace here. This isn't Candace.
3: These are good people.
2: Weird stuff.
3: Oh, no, no. These are quality people.
2: Yep.
3: I'm talking church going. They're in the church choir. And when we start the conversation, I always think they're punking me. It's like this is a skit. I'm thinking, you can't be. Do you not know what this woman is enduring?
2: I know.
3: And you're gonna attack her? And Mark, make it make sense, and I want to spend a lot of time on this when we do one of our first M&M Extras.
2: It's part of an episode, at least, of what's going on here. I have a tiny theory.
3: I'm all ears.
2: The loss of Charlie was so painful and so abrupt and so jarring. I don't know what people do want that maybe no one stepping into that void and saying, not I'm going to be the next Charlie, but I'm going to run Turning Point. I'm going to try to operate in his shadow. I'm going to try to continue that legacy. That losing Charlie was so gut-wrenching that there's just no goodwill left for anyone as a successor, even his grieving widow.
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3: 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Thanks for joining us. Be careful with those protesters out there today. And enjoy life. Touch grass. Have a great weekend. Be safe and keep fighting the good fight. I'm Mike Gallagher. God bless America. There's a moment nobody talks about.

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0: This hour from Town Hall, Amit Thomason. First, the state Supreme Court ruled. Now the U.S. Supreme Court has decided the fate of an aggressive redistricting plan advanced by Virginia Democrats.
1: The Supreme Court has rejected a bid by Virginia Democrats hoping to restore a congressional map that would have given them a better chance to add four additional seats in the U.S. House. It leaves in place the Virginia High Court's decision striking down a constitutional amendment narrowly approved by voters. Virginia's Democratic Governor Abigail Spanberger says the state will hold this year's elections under the current districts. It's the latest twist in a partisan redistricting frenzy that kicked off last year, now supercharged by a Louisiana case in which the Supreme Court weakened the Voting Rights Act. Jennifer King, Washington.
0: North America's largest commuter railroad grinds to a halt, shut down by a strike. The Long Island Railroad normally serves hundreds of thousands of commuters a day. Kevin Sexton is with the Brotherhood of Locomotive Engineers and Trainmen, says a compromise simply not in the cards.
2: We were negotiating. We were willing to move down a little bit, but there's a far distance. Again, when I say the Presidential Emergency Board, there was a recommendation. There's two recommendations, and they came down. They started at 3%. Whereas the Presidential Emergency Board 253 was 4.5, and 254 was 5.
0: MTA management says a strike benefits no one, not

0: labor, management, or commuters. New York Governor Kathy Hochul urges affected commuters to work from home if they can. An air of uncertainty, even anxiety, in Taiwan as President Trump mulls whether to greenlight a $12 billion arms package for the self-governed island democracy and longtime U.S. ally. Mr. Trump has suggested that the fate of the arms deal depends on communist China. Beijing insists that Taiwan must be united with the mainland. More on these stories at townhall.com.
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0: A humpback whale released after a high-profile rescue was found dead off Denmark.
2: After a spectacular rescue, a humpback whale was not able to survive. The whale, nicknamed Timmy and Hope, was found dead Thursday off a Danish island and was identified Saturday after authorities were able to access a tracking device they had fastened to it. 2 weeks ago, the whale was stranded off Germany's Baltic Sea coast. It's not clear why it swam far from its habitat, although some experts say it may have lost its way following a shoal of herring or during migration. It was rescued with the help of an excavator and transported toward the North Sea in a barge. Experts and others debated over every aspect of that rescue. Much of it was live-streamed. I'm Julie Walker.
0: Police in London took to the streets of the UK capital as tens of thousands joined two major demonstrations, and soccer fans congregated for the final of England's major domestic cup competition. Townhall.com. Walmart and Amazon racing to speed up order deliveries in rural areas of the U.S.
3: Small cities and towns are a rich source of untapped sales for whichever retailer builds a loyal base of online shoppers. Analysts at investment bank Morgan Stanley estimate the underserved market could be worth up to $1 trillion in annual sales. The turf battle between the nation's two biggest retailers has intensified as remote workers swell the populations of communities on the far fringes of metropolitan areas. It's also taking place as FedEx, UPS, and the U.S. Postal Service are scaling back or slowing deliveries to some rural areas. John Scott reporting.
0: The USS Gerald R. Ford has returned home to Virginia. The world's largest aircraft carrier is back in port at Naval Station Norfolk after an 11-month deployment. That's the longest since the Vietnam War. More on these stories at townhall.com.
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7: You lost your magic. 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
8: What's with this Carlness? 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
11: 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Well, actually, it's a little more than just a hobby. 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
10: Really?
11: Yeah.
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15: 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I'm broadcasting.
16: Hello, everyone. I'm Carl Amari, and this is Hollywood 360, the radio show that presents all things entertainment, including trivia contests and games, movie reviews, celebrity interviews, showbiz news, and classic radio shows. My co-host is the vivacious Lisa Wolf. In this hour, Orson Welles walks us through Scotland Yard's Black Museum from 1952. But first, it's real or ridiculous. Lisa will provide information on pop culture. I must decide if they're real or ridiculous while you play along at home. Right, Lisa?
13: That's right, Carl. We're going to get back to our roots here and do some celebrity
16: information. Pop culture.
13: All right.
17: What?
13: You were a little slow on the tape
16: pop
13: there.
16: Pop culture?
13: Yeah, it took you a few extra seconds, but I got
16: it. I have a lot of buttons.
13: Not too many, actually.
16: Oh, yeah.
13: All right.
16: That's a lot.
13: Not too many.
16: Mike has way more than me.
13: That's
16: though,
13: for sure. Right. All right, here we go. Sandra Bullock accepted a Razzie Award in person for All About Steve the same weekend she won an Oscar for The Blind Side.
16: I think that's real.
13: That is real. Yeah. So she showed up to both ceremonies, winning Worst and Best Actress back-to-back.
16: Hey, you know
13: That's
16: what?
13: That's crazy.
16: She seems like a cool person.
13: I like her, too.
16: That would be great. You know, you win an Oscar, and you take a Razzie also.
13: You know what? I think it's cool that you show up for it, too.
16: Yeah.
13: You know what?
16: Any award anyone wanted to give me, I'd show up. I wouldn't care if it was a negative thing.
13: You wouldn't care?
16: Nope.
13: I don't believe that.
16: Nope. It's true.
13: No, I know you.
16: If I could win an award for something, like being tallest.
13: How about if it was shortest?
16: Handsome,
13: how about if it was shortest?
16: Shortest actor in Hollywood?
13: Yeah.
16: Well, Vern Troyer would have beat me at that, but he's no longer alive.
13: You wouldn't have showed up. No, I don't believe you. You're not
16: I would have.
13: No, you wouldn't.
16: I like publicity.
13: Yeah, you're not good at insults.
16: That's true.
13: Okay, moving on. Robert Downey Jr. earned a percentage of profits from Avengers Endgame instead of relying only on a fixed salary.
16: Yeah, he got both, so yes.
13: Yes, that is true. Marlon Brando hid cue cards around the set of The Godfather. There we go.
17: I'm going to make him an offer.
13: So he would not have to memorize lines.
16: It's real.
13: That is real.
16: Yeah.
13: You know, if I walked into a set and said, hey, let me put some cue cards around, I really didn't memorize anything.
16: You're not Marlon Brando.
13: Exactly. See what you get to do if you're royalty.
16: Yeah.
13: Elvis Presley had naturally blonde hair and dyed it dark to create his look.
16: Real.
13: That is real.
16: Yeah, I knew that.
13: Well, he did.
16: I've gotten every one of these right so far. Bubble bath.
13: That just means it's too easy.
16: Mm-hmm.
13: Harrison Ford improvised the gunshot scene in Raiders of the Lost Ark because he was too sick to film the planned fight.
16: What happened? Say it again.
13: You were just gloating over how many you got right.
16: Harrison Ford.
13: So you didn't listen. He improvised the gunshot scene in Raiders of the Lost Ark because he was too sick to film the fight.
16: Gosh, it seems all right. Real,
13: it is real.
16: That was a guess.
13: Illness led to one of the most famous moments, and
16: when he like just didn't want to do the whip, and he just said, phew, and he's like turned around. That is a really great scene in Raiders.
13: Yeah,
16: he was sick that day.
13: I guess so.
16: Okay.
13: That's what I'm reading.
16: All right.
13: Beyonce requires all journalists to agree in writing that they will not ask unscripted questions during interviews.
16: No, that's not true. It's not true.
13: You want to
16: ridiculous?
13: Say, ridiculous is correct.
16: I gotten everyone right. Bubble bath.
13: Ariana Grande requires photographers to shoot her from one specific side of her face at public appearances.
16: Not real.
13: It is real.
16: No way.
13: She has publicly confirmed. Listen, a strong preference.
16: Did you say strong preference?
13: I said.
16: I don't think you said strong preference. If you would have said strong preference.
13: You're right. You're right. It wasn't clear. Wasn't clear.
16: All right, so I get that right.
13: It's a strong preference.
16: I would have.
13: You're right.
16: It is
13: a strong preference.
16: Okay.
13: Do you have a strong preference?
16: Yeah, I got a strong preference. They need to be under 5'5".
13: What does?
16: Nothing.
13: God. Keanu Reeves gave up a portion.
16: 5'5" and under. Okay? Go ahead.
13: Because that's what's most important.
16: Yeah, I don't want to be looking up at a girl, you know? Especially if she's
13: wear your shoes with lifts.
16: Yeah, ha-ha. You're so funny. Go on.
13: Okay.
16: Move on.
13: That's what I figured. Keanu Reeves gave up a portion of his earnings from The Matrix.
16: Real. Yes, to the crew.
13: Yes, to increase his salaries.
16: Yeah.
13: Yes.
16: Yeah, he did.
13: He redistributed part of his earnings to support the crew compensation.
16: He's, you know what? And it was millions of dollars he gave to the crew.
18: He gave them motorcycles and watches as well.
13: That is crazy.
16: He's a very generous guy.
13: You should take on that type of generosity.
16: If I was in John Wick 5, I'd do that. Yes.
13: Easy to say. Mm-hmm. Rihanna owns the copyright to paparazzi photos taken of her and can block their publication.
16: All of them or just some of them?
13: Just paparazzi photos. I don't know. I didn't make this up.
16: All right, real.
13: It's ridiculous. But you paused on that one. I had to get you on something.
16: It wasn't very clear.
13: Okay. It wasn't. You got it wrong, so I'm sure it was completely unclear.
16: It was unclear.
13: Right. Taylor Swift removed her music from Spotify during a dispute over how artists are paid.
16: Real.
13: That is real. She pulled her catalog and then later returned it after she made some changes. Brad Pitt includes a contract clause guaranteeing he will have more close-up shots than any co-star.
16: No, he doesn't do that.
13: Okay.
16: Oh, my gosh.
13: Okay, here's the last one. I thought maybe.
16: Oh, God.
13: Jennifer Lawrence requires...
16: Hello. She had me at hello.
13: Jennifer Lawrence requires studios to pay her male co-stars the same salary as her on every film.
16: No.
13: That is ridiculous.
16: Yeah, it's ridiculous. I think I got all of them but one. And the one that I didn't get was not clear. You were
13: It was clear.
16: It was very ambiguous.
13: No, there was nothing ambiguous about Rihanna.
16: Very ambiguous.
13: Nope, not at all. It was just your being you.
16: Yeah. Hey, we've got a new sponsor, 120 Life. I'm going to tell you about it a little later in the show. Really, really great sponsor. All right, when we get back from the break, it's Orson Welles in the Black Museum. Stick around.
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16: 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Leave your name and return phone number, and someone will call you back during the week. All right, it's time for The Black Museum. You know what, Lisa? Orson Welles, very, very popular movie star, radio actor, fantastic director and writer. He, for a time, was living in England, in London, England. And when he was there, he was approached by a syndicator by the name of Harry Allen Towers. And he had a very successful syndication company where he was creating radio programs from across the pond. And some of those shows, like The Clock, aired here in the United States. And so he went to Orson Welles and said, I have two ideas for radio programs that you could star in. One is called The Black Museum, which we're going to talk about in a moment. And the other is The Third Man. The Third Man, or The Lives of Harry Lime, as it was called, was a prequel to the movie that he was in, very famous movie, The Third Man. So Orson Welles said yes, and he starred in both of those radio series, one of which was The Black Museum. It was a mystery crime series, and it was based on real-life cases from Scotland Yard's Black Museum. Now, when you go to Scotland Yard, they have this repository of death. There's all these artifacts in the Black Museum that are linked to famous or infamous murder cases. And he would walk through the museum, pause at an exhibit, and then describe the object, and then there was the story that was dramatized. Very cool series. We're going to listen to program 39 in the series that originally aired in 1952. It's called The Gas Receipt. Here's part one of Orson Welles starring in The Black Museum.
20: This is Orson Welles speaking from London. The Black Museum, a repository of death. Here in the grim stone structure on the Thames, which houses Scotland Yard, you'll find a warehouse of homicide where everyday objects, a brass lamp, a nail file, a lady's hatpin, all are touched by murder. There's a receipt. A receipt for payment for 10 gallons of gasoline. Familiar object, you've had it many times yourself if you drive a car, but this particular receipt.
21: Your receipt, Inspector. Tanks full, oil and water fine.
22: Thank you. Quite a receipt you hand out.
21: My partner's idea. He likes it.
22: Look at this, Sergeant. Stamped with a gallows, complete with corpse, and marked settled. Rather appropriate, eh?
20: Well, today, as I told you, this receipt lies in its proper place, an honored place, in the Black Museum.
23: From the annals of the Criminal Investigation Department of the London Police, we bring you the dramatic stories of the crimes recorded by the objects in Scotland Yard's Gallery of Death, the Black Museum.

0: Here we are. The Black Museum. Scotland Yard's museum, a museum of murder. Here lies death, arranged in glass cases, lined along the shelves on the tables, larger objects standing on the floor. Well, there's an old-fashioned trunk. There's nothing in this trunk but some old clothes. The clothes led to a furnace. The things in the furnace led a man to the gallows. Here's a teacup, its saucer. Charming, graceful, real bone china. But the contents were deadly. Ah, here we are. Here's the receipt I told you about. Settled, it says. Paid in full. 10 gallons of gas. From the evidence, Police Constable Matthews had anything but murder on his mind that very early morning, an hour before dawn, as he patrolled the quiet country road near his home in Essex.
1: Summer must be almost over. Cold this time of morning. Not even false dawn yet. Nights are getting longer. Pleasant enough, this tour during summer. Lonely a bit, I suppose. Gives a man time for thinking. What do I think about Ellen and the breakfast she'll have for me? Egg, bit of bacon, cup of tea, then some sleep. Ridiculous. Grown man sleeping in broad daylight, when you come to think of it. Well, company coming. Seems to be travelling at quite a rate. Too fast, even this time of night.
2: Stop that car! Pull over here!
3: I know that car. Never saw him drive like that before. Well, I must say, sir, you're going rather fast. Oh.
4: What's the idea, Constable? I'm in a hurry.
3: Yes, so it seems. Let me see your license.
4: I know how to drive.
3: Where have you come from?
4: Longridge Garage.
3: That's a long way from here.
4: Called out on an emergency. I said I'm in a hurry to get back now.
3: And this car is yours?
5: No, it's mine.
3: Oh, another of you. In the back seat.
4: Can't you keep that flashlight out of my eyes?
3: What's the number of this car?
5: See for yourself. It's on the plates.
3: I know the number. Do you?
5: What is this, an investigation?
3: If you want it that way.
6: What are you doing? He's dead, all right.
4: I'm making sure. No dead man keeps my face in his eyes. Now he's got no eyes.
6: Hurry! We gotta get out of here!

0: In the ditch where he'd fallen, bloody face turned skyward, policeman Constable Matthews didn't see the dawn. Later that morning, another man trudged along that Essex road, mail sack on shoulder, busy with his own thoughts, until...
1: Good! It's Matthews.
2: Or what's left of him. Oh, what a rotten way to die.
1: Here, I'll have to get help.
0: Help was very soon in coming. First the local police, then the wires to London hummed with the word.
3: Can you leave the body where it is?
2: I expect so, Inspector. He won't worry about it, poor fellow.
3: Very well. I'll be down from the yard as soon as I can get a car.
0: Inspector Manson and Sergeant Wright left Scotland Yard, careening out of the gates on two wheels, and roared out of London and into Essex. They set a record reaching the scene of the crime. The two policemen, quiet in their plain clothes, asked the local constable to move the crowd of curious well back from the body. Then the team from the yard went to work.
4: A rotten killing, Inspector.
5: Bad as I've seen. Four bullets where one would have been enough.
4: It looks like a cop-hater, Inspector.
5: Turn cop killer. Lift the head a moment.
4: Right, sir.
5: Here they are. Two slugs. 45. Went right through him.
4: Well, we never had a chance. The angle of the cheek wound, sir. From below and to the side.
5: Back seat of the car, he stopped.
4: Tire marks, Inspector?
5: Right here. In the shoulder of the road. And deep enough for casts. Still holding his pencil. It's what we're all afraid of on traffic duty. What's your number and the shots, that's all.
4: I still don't get the eyes, Inspector.
5: Old story. Legend. When a criminal shoots a policeman, the criminal's image is supposed to be imprinted on the poor fellow's retinas. Just superstition. Let's go, Sergeant.
0: Superstition, but perhaps a mark, a clue, pointing to the habitual criminal. The police routine began. The tire marks were taken up in plaster casts. The bullets were turned over to ballistics. The search, the almost blind search, began. In the course of their duty, Inspector Manson and Sergeant Wright dropped in on the superintendent of the local police.
6: Gee, the car's over my rounds. I can't afford to wait until the insurance company is satisfied, nor can my patients. I know you're busy, what with the murder and all that, but surely you can spare some time.
2: What? Oh, Inspector Manson, come in.
5: Sorry to intrude, sir, but the sergeant and I are about ready to go back to London.
2: I see. This is Dr. Lewis, our resident practitioner. Doctor, Inspector Manson, and Sergeant Wright, Scotland Yard.
5: How do you do?
4: How do you do, sir?
6: Scotland Yard. About the murder of that poor policeman.
5: That's right, Doctor.
2: And the doctor's car's missing. I've been explaining to him how he'd been tied up on the killing.
6: Which, of course, I understand. But I need my car, gentlemen. I almost missed a berth last night. Came out of my house, expected to hop into my car. No car.
5: About what time was that, sir?
6: About 3 a.m. First time a thing like that's ever happened round here.
5: I see. Rather interesting coincidence.
6: Well, how so, Inspector?
5: One of the familiar patterns in our work is to have a policeman attacked when he stops a stolen car.
2: By the Lord Harry.
5: May I, Superintendent?
2: Of course.
5: Will you describe the car, Doctor?
0: Within minutes, Sergeant Wright was on the telephone.
7: 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Dark blue Morris sedan, number TW8529. Registered in the name of Dr. Robert...
0: Within 6 hours, it had been abandoned. Suburb. Dr. Lewis was taken for the automobile ride of his life. Siren screaming, tire squealing. No time to waste.
5: This your car, Doctor?
6: It certainly is.
5: Give it a going over, Sergeant.
6: Yes, sir.
5: Let's have a look inside, Doctor. Splashes on the outside of the door. Could be blood.
6: Yes, it might very well be.
5: You own a pistol, Doctor?
6: Good heavens, no. Why?
5: Cartridge case on the floor. Here. See it? 45 caliber. Notice anything missing?
6: Yes, my instrument bag. I left it on the back seat, as I usually do. Some quite valuable surgical equipment and all that. Hard to come by these days.
5: I understand. Yes, sir?
4: Earth and dried grass, sir. Curbside wheels, front and back. Mudguard damaged on that side as well. And the tyres, sir, I'd not want to state positively until we check the casts, but they look the same as the marks on the road.
5: Ah, excellent, Sergeant.
6: Here's something may help. Inspector, Sergeant.
5: Yes, Doctor?
6: The speedometer. I keep a trip record every 24 hours. Just a habit. When I left the car last night, the speedometer read 40.9 miles. It's 84.3 now.
5: And the car has come 43.4 miles. That may be quite a help to us, Doctor. Perhaps more than you'll realize.
8: That's the first portion of The Black Museum with the gas receipt. Program 39 in the series Orson Welles starring. And we'll get back to it and more of Hollywood.
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10: 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All right, Lisa, we're listening to the Black Museum. The story we're listening to, The Gas Receipt, was written by Ira Marion. Ira Marion was born in 1910. He was a radio and television writer, director, and producer. In 1935, he joined the staff at ABC Broadcasting. In the 25 years he was working for the company, he wrote and produced various dramatic programs and documentaries, including The Blue Playhouse, Mr. President, which we play a lot of, and Bestseller. All the while he worked for ABC, he wrote scripts for two syndicated radio series, Crime Does Not Pay and The Black Museum. He also wrote and produced movies for the New York Fire Department and wrote a radio series for the Red Cross titled Disaster. He died at the age of 60 after a long illness in 1970. We're listening to his work. He wrote The Gas Receipt on The Black Museum, Orson Welles starring. Here's the conclusion.
6: The first point which came to mind as the inspector and the sergeant drove back to Scotland Yard.
7: 43 miles. Took a lot of back roads. Whoever it was must be known. No fingerprints in the car either.
6: Then next, as the car turned into the yard.
7: He must know Essex rather well. An angle worth working on.
6: A little while later, with a pile of dossiers on his desk, the inspector said...
7: What do you think of this one, Sergeant?
12: Thomas Green, also known as Greeny Thomas and Ted Grenville. Convicted 1920, possession of firearms.
7: Mm-hmm.
12: Convicted fraud and forgery. Convicted car theft.
7: Ah.
12: So, known as Operator Garage in Eastwood, Essex. Alters stolen cars.
7: Knows Essex, doesn't he?
12: He's a possibility, sir. Habitual. Fits the rest of the characteristics.
7: Shall we have Mr. Green in, Sergeant?
12: Yes, sir. Operator, hue and cry message to all stations. Photo for posting will follow shortly. Wanted for questioning, Tom Green, also known as Green...
6: So far, so good. Maybe they were on the right track, maybe not. The alarm went out. Out to every station house and crossroads in England, every policeman from the south coast to the border of Scotland was alerted for Mr. Thomas Green, also known as Greeny Thomas, and so forth. Result? Nothing. No, not a sign. Not a trace.
7: Here's something, Sergeant. Police in Lancashire picked up a fellow answering Green's description. He confessed to a burglary to prove he wasn't in Essex the night Matthews was shot.
12: I imagine they know we don't like cop killers.
6: No, they don't like cop killers. But they still had no trace of the suspect. None at all. For 7 long weeks.

0: watch where you're going.
1: Roadhog, you in the truck. Serves you right.
0: Yeah? Want to make something of it?
2: Hey, what's going on here? I'll have a report this, you know.
0: This man forced me into the wall.
2: Is that correct, sir? You're green. There's an order out for you.
1: Keep back, driver, or you'll get it too.
0: Aye! Dirty rotten.
2: Get the number of that car. I can't see.
0: I got it, lad. GR5607.
3: Well, today, as I told you, this receipt lies in its proper place. An honored place. In the Black Museum.

0: Another policeman shot, luckily not fatally. Another car number obtained. Immediate check, yes. A stolen car. A Vauxhall this time. Several times thereafter, in the course of 10 days, that number appeared on the Scotland Yard teletype.
1: Armed robbery. Cinema cashier. Lone thief seen leaving area in car number GR5607.
2: That's green, all right. He's broken cover with a vengeance. Here it is again, Sergeant. Same number. This time he held up a railway station.
1: He's made another stop, sir. This time a bank messenger. Same car, same number, GR5607.
2: Inspector Manson here.
3: Sergeant Wright, sir. Report from Sheffield. They've got the Vauxhall Green was using. He sold it to a used car dealer. Man suspected of being a fence.
2: Meet me at the gate, Sergeant. We are going to Sheffield.
0: Constable Matthews was long gone, I know. Several weeks, in fact. But the wheels of vengeance for his unnecessary death ground on. In Sheffield, Inspector Manson talked briefly into the point.
2: Now get this straight. The man who sold you this car is wanted on suspicion of murder. Hold out on us and you'll be an accessory after the fact. We'll see to that.
4: That was I to know, Inspector. He had owner's papers. They looked all right. I paid him in good faith, I did.
2: Save it. You received stolen goods. Now then, what do you know about this man?
4: Nothing, sir, nothing.
2: Tell him, Sergeant.
1: You know plenty. We happen to have checked. You were associated with him in a garage business in Essex. Now talk.
4: I'm honest. I didn't know nothing. He told me he got the Vauxhall through a garage he's interested in Battersea. You can't pin anything.
0: Back to London. The chase seemed getting warmer. Outside the garage in Battersea, Inspector Manson and Sergeant Wright sat in their parked car and waited.
1: Car coming this way, sir. The light's in the rearview mirror.
2: I see it, Sergeant. Patience, Sergeant. He's only turning in.
1: I caught his face in the light, sir. It's green, all right. Chauffeur's outfit.
2: Let's go. Take care.
1: He's left the car on the ramp, sir.
2: Yes. Probably gone to change his clothes. Check the car, Sergeant. Side pocket of the door.
1: Right, sir. A Webley 45, Inspector.
2: A 45. Let's get him. Listen a moment. He's in there. Take care of the door, Sergeant.
1: Yes, sir.
5: What's the meaning of this? What do you want?
1: You green.
5: Let go, copper. If I had my gun...
1: Oh, thanks, sir. He almost had me.
2: Put the cuffs on him. We'll take the Webley and get him back to the yard. Hello? What's this on the workbench?
1: Medical case, sir. Initials on it, RL. For Robert Lewis, Inspector?
2: I wouldn't be surprised. Let's go, Sergeant, and you needn't be too gentle with him.
0: At long last, Tom Green, alias Greeny Thomas, was in custody. And a none too pleasant customer, this fellow.
5: Hey, when do I get something to eat, copper?
6: We'll get to that. You're in for questioning on a possible murder charge. I must warn you, anything you may say... Where were you on the night of October 26th last?
5: I was in London with my girl. What's more, she'll swear to it.
6: Where did you get the revolver we found in the pocket of the car?
5: I bought it from a sailor. Never got his name or number.
6: We found another Webley in the doctor's case, Green. Where did you get that?
5: I ain't talking.
6: The first one's been certified as the gun that killed Constable Matthews. That's the gun you said you bought from the sailor in September.
5: What? Oh, then I got it mixed up.
6: Oh.
5: Yeah, I must have bought the gun and the case from the sailor, and the one you say killed the copper I picked up in November. So what? You got plenty of cops, haven't you, Inspector?
6: How are we coming on the check of Green's friend, Sergeant?
1: They're all accounted for and all with alibis, except this fella Davis. Yes, it's funny about him.
6: Yeah? What?
1: Well, he spent most of his life in Stir. But the last time he got out, he upped and married. In Sheffield.
2: In Sheffield? And Green took that stolen Vauxhall to Sheffield.
6: Let's bring Mr. Davies in, Sergeant. I'm rather interested in him.
0: Well, Once again, the two police officers drove their car in the direction of Sheffield. Along the road, they stopped at a service station. 10 gallons of gasoline and a look at the oil and water. They pay the attendant and ask for a receipt. Vouchers will have to be signed in the usual police routine.
7: Your receipt, Inspector. Tanks full, oil and water fine.
2: Thank you. Quite a receipt you hand out.
7: My partner's idea. He likes it.
2: Look at this, Sergeant. Stamped with a gallows, complete with corpse. And marked settled. Rather appropriate, eh?
0: It might have been more appropriate if they'd had more success in Sheffield.
3: Too late, Inspector.
2: Our bird flown?
3: Yes, sir. Left town the day before yesterday. The day we picked up Green.
2: Oh, I see. Well, we'll find him. I'm beginning to feel more like a tracer of missing persons than an officer on a murder case.
0: The familiar police machinery went back into action. The underworld was watched. The hue and cry message went to all stations. Within a few days this time, word came through.
3: Davis has been seen with his wife in Liverpool, sir.
2: All right, Sergeant. We'll travel.

0: In Liverpool, they found the hideout well watched. Davis wasn't there. His wife was at home. The place was a down-at-the-heels lodging house, disreputable, filthy. Inspector Manson made a decision.
1: We'll wait for him outside, Sergeant. I found that most men will put up a much harder struggle when their women are present.
0: So they waited. Waited in the dark, shabby street. Far off, they could hear the foghorns of the ships in Liverpool's busy roadstead.
2: Eerie noise they make, isn't it?
1: I don't mind it. Seems, well, friendly.
2: It depends, sir. Hey, someone just passed the second street lamp down that way, sir.
1: Don't show yourself. Wait until he passes under the next one. We can be sure then. That's our man. When he's closer, the sergeant.
2: Right, sir.
3: All right, Davis, please come quietly.
4: Would you stay away from me?
3: I said come quietly, Davis.
4: Cooper, why? Look me and don't take me. A wrist.
3: Never point a gun at a police officer, Davis. He'll come quietly now, Inspector.
0: They were quite a pair. Defiant, snarling Tom Green. Moaning, whining Davis. The inspector knew he had Green on the evidence, but the two bullets that had been fired from the back seat of the car were unexplained, except by the presence of a second man. Was Davis the man? How to prove it?
1: You haven't satisfied us, Davis. You've told us Green asked you to manage his garage.
2: That's right. I don't know nothing about October the 26th.
1: We think you do. Were you with Green that night?
2: I was with my wife.
1: And Green says he was with his girl. Did you shut up the garage?
2: No. Yes, I did. No business that night, anyway.
1: Yes, son?
3: A note for you, sir.
1: Thank you. I see. Thank you. All right, Davis, Green's talked.
2: There's nothing to talk about.
1: He says you pulled the trigger. He says he was already in gear, and Ridgeway was going to let you go when you fired from the back seat.
2: The cop had his foot on the running board. I never did a thing.
1: Nice timing, Sergeant. I think you'd better talk, Davis. You're for it in any case. Speak up, man.
2: All right. Yeah, sure I was with Green that night. We picked a car to swipe down there in that Essex village. A doctor's car. We had to work fast. A dog started barking. We pushed a thing from in front of the house and got in. Greeny was driving. We'd have been fine, but that dumb cop had to stop us. He knew the car. Thought it was the doctor. But I didn't kill nobody. It was Greeny. All the way it was Greeny. I never killed nobody. Nobody. I tell you, I didn't kill nobody. Nobody. Nobody.
1: All finished, Davis? Would you like to see the note Sergeant Wright handed me?
2: No, I don't want to look.
1: A receipt, Davis, for 10 gallons of petrol, stamped with a gallows and marked settled.
0: And today, as I told you, that receipt can be found in a place of special honor in the Black Museum.
5: Orson Welles will be back with you in just a moment.
0: There was no doubt, of course. From the angle of the wounds in Constable Matthews' face, it was clear that at least two bullets had been fired from the back seat of the stolen car. Davis's counsel tried to pin the blame on Green. Green's counsel tried to place it all on Davis. The jury found both men guilty, and both were sentenced to hang. Green tried to cheat the gallows, hiding a razor blade in his cell and cutting his wrists one night. But the guards discovered this in time, and the trap fell twice one morning. So the case of Constable Matthews was marked settled. And now, until next time, till we meet again in the same place, and I tell you another story of the Black Museum, I remain, as always, obediently yours.

0: And that's The Black Museum, a 1952 broadcast starring the one and only Orson Welles, produced by Harry Allen Towers. That's The Gas Receipt from 1952, program 39 in the series. Hope you enjoyed that. Time for this month in music history.
1: That's right, it is. We are going back to the year 1990 with this song.
2: Can't touch this.
0: Oh, yeah.
2: Can't touch this.
1: Who is this, Carl?
0: Ice somebody?
1: That's not his name, but that's the song. Ice Baby.
0: Oh, it's Ice Baby. This is
1: You Can't Touch This.
0: You Can't Touch This.
1: This is written, produced, and performed by MC Hammer.
0: Oh, yeah, MC Hammer.
1: From his 1990 album called Please Hammer, Don't Hurt 'Em. This is his signature song.
0: You know, he was good at building things, that MC Hammer.
1: Just same as...
0: Ken Carpenter.
1: Ken Carpenter, that's exactly who I was thinking of.
0: Ken Carpenter, yeah.
1: That's what I was looking for, Ken Carpenter.
0: Good song, 1990, huh?
1: Yeah, long time ago.
0: Like almost 40 years ago.
1: Oh, no.
0: Isn't that crazy?
1: Yes.
3: This is like one of my first CDs.
0: Really?
3: Yeah.
1: Oh, wow.
0: Man, you can't touch this, Lisa.
1: That's right. Don't worry. I don't want to.
0: Sure you don't. All right, more of Hollywood 360 after this.

0: never quit.
1: More Hollywood 360 after these important messages.
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11: Breaking news this hour from Town Hall. Amit Thomason. A suspected terror attack has injured 8 people, 4 critically hurt in Modena, Italy. Police say the suspect, identified as Salim El-Kudri, rammed his vehicle into pedestrians. Police say someone was stabbed as well when they tried to intervene. President Trump's China summit is history now, but one unresolved issue is that proposed American arms sale to Taiwan.
12: The arms sale, this one, is worth about $12 billion. It was actually approved by congressional leaders back in January, but then held up by the White House, likely in anticipation of this summit with President Xi. It's not just Taiwan that would like to see this sale finally approved. A bipartisan group of a Senate here in the U.S. earlier this month urged the Trump administration to push this deal through. The key thing to look out for will be, will Trump approve this arms sale, or will President Xi have had an effect on that very material bit of support for Taiwan?
11: And that's the BBC's Joel Gunter. Monday, it'll be a real challenge for a lot of New York area commuters left high and dry by a rail strike.
13: Hundreds of thousands of commuters in and around New York are left figuring out how they will get around without the Long Island Railroad after a strike by workers shut down the nation's busiest rail system Saturday. Union rep Kevin Sexton.
14: We're far apart at this point.
13: They were negotiating pay and other benefits with the Metropolitan Transportation Authority, Chairman Jana Lieber.
15: We cannot responsibly make a deal that implodes the MTA's budget.
13: The first LIRR strike in decades comes as many were relying on the system for the Yankees and Mets subway series and a Bruce Springsteen concert at Madison Square Garden. Julie Walker, New York.
11: President Trump says U.S. and Nigerian forces have carried out a mission killing a leader of the Islamic State group. More on these stories, townhall.com.
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1: A high-ranking ISIS terrorist has been liquidated, the U.S. playing a role in his demise.
2: President Donald Trump says that U.S. and Nigerian forces have killed the second in command of the Islamic State group globally. Trump says on social media that Abu Bakr al-Minuki was also a leader of IS in Nigeria and was killed in a mission carried out on Friday. Al-Minuki was considered a key figure in IS organizing and finance, and one U.S. official says he had been plotting attacks against the United States and its interests. Nigeria's president confirms the joint operation. I'm Donna Water.
1: At least 80 people have died in Congo's new Ebola outbreak. Authorities also say health workers are racing to intensify screening and contact tracing to contain the disease. Officials first confirmed the outbreak yesterday, reporting 65 deaths, 246 suspected cases. News and analysis, townhall.com. A high-ranking FDA official, she was involved in scrutinizing the safety of antidepressants, COVID-19 vaccines, and other widely used therapies, has been shown the door.
3: Dr. Tracy Beth Hoag will be replaced as FDA's acting drug center director by Dr. Mike Davis, who has been serving as deputy director. Hoag said in a social media post late Friday that she was fired from the agency, adding, quote, "I learned so much and leave with no regrets." Hoag's departure is the latest in an ongoing shakeup at the regulatory agency. FDA Commissioner Marty McCary resigned early in the week, and Dr. Vinay Prasad, the agency's vaccine and biotech chief, stepped down last month following intense criticism from drug makers, patients, and investors. Bernie Bennett in Washington.
1: Berkshire Hathaway, more than triple the size of its investment in Google's parent company, also purchased over $2.5 billion worth of Delta.
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0: an undisclosable location for reasons of security and therefore insecurity. Come at the hour, come at the arc, midnight, the intelligence briefing, live from space. Undisclosable, that's an interesting word, isn't it? Well, it's undisclosed, and it cannot be disclosed, and therefore, well, it's undisclosable. Good evening, everybody. Here we are, 16 May 2026, a glorious Saturday night. Sabbath's over. Ended at sundown, and you're listening to Ark Midnight, the intelligence briefing. Welcome aboard the Ark. Tonight we follow the movement of power through diplomacy and economics and intelligence operations and fear campaigns and global influence systems that now reach into every corner of modern life. And the deeper you look into these connections, the clearer it becomes that the next major conflict is already underway around us. Tonight's episode is Enter the Dragon. For decades, the world was told that globalization would bring prosperity and stability, cooperation and peace. Yes, isn't that what we all want? Peace? Yeah. Instead, nations became dependent. Supply chains became weapons. Information became engineered. Fear became policy. And entire populations slowly found themselves living inside government systems they no longer controlled. As if we ever did. So tonight, we examine the visible layer first. Mary Fanning and Lieutenant General Thomas McInerney will join us to break down the major geopolitical developments of the past week, including President Trump's moves involving China, the shifting posture coming out of the White House, and the deeper strategic struggle now taking shape between economic nationalism and global dependency systems. Then Dr. Elizabeth Lee-Vliet joins us for a critical conversation surrounding the growing hantavirus narrative, the mechanics of public fear conditioning, and the question many Americans are asking themselves, are we being medically protected or psychologically prepared? And in our final hour, Commander Gregory Stenstrom lays out what he believes is the real long-term threat coming from China. Infrastructure penetration, data centers, cyber warfare, economic leverage, strategic influence operations, and a form of unrestricted warfare moving quietly through systems the average American depends on every single day. Politics, psychology, power projection. Three fronts, one emerging reality. So tonight is about clarity. This is Ark Midnight, the intelligence briefing, and we are delighted you are here. You make this program possible. What this program broadcasts is information that the, shall we just call it the establishment, would prefer was not broadcast. Because if people are less than fully informed, because they're living their lives. They're living their lives, they're busy. Still, they take time out to see if they can determine what exactly is going on, what is really happening to us. Not that we can't withstand it, not that we can't take it, but if we're going to have to withstand or take anything, we bloody well want to know what it is we're going to have to withstand and who is perpetrating this upon us. We are not slaves, we are not serfs. Now, far off in the distance, you can hear a, you fool. Yeah, really? Your power is temporary. There's a far higher authority than you. Can do whatever he wants with you and your protocol. Who listens to those who love him. What are you talking about? Father God Almighty, that's what? And who? Oh, yeah. So, Act One, the dragon smiles. This is going to be about the visible layer. President Trump's moves and China negotiations, trade pressure, intelligence implications, White House positioning, military posture, and media narratives. Is America actually confronting China or negotiating terms inside a system already economically captured. So the first hour will establish strategic confusion, political theater, leverage battles, throw in some financial dependency, and maybe some intelligence operations behind the diplomacy. All right? And then, Act Two. Something like, well, but geopolitical pressure is only one layer of modern warfare because fear itself has now become a delivery system. Yes, it certainly has. I can't wait to hear what our guests have to say about this tonight because things are becoming, well, rather critical. And then Act Three, with Commander Gregory Stenstrom. The dragon reveals itself. Make yourself comfortable, keep that adjustable headband handy, and let's ride across the desert of vacuous content and opinion and land at the oasis of rational thought. Stand by. 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
6: 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This is concerning with all the data center controversy that is raging across the country. 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We don't know. They've already put a kill switch in the cars. So that is what is coming. So take a look at GeorgiaRecord.com. 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

0: Without further ado, because we know how quickly time gets away from us on ARC Midnight, the intelligence briefing, let us welcome back to the program Mary Fanning, creator of theamericanreport.org, and Lieutenant General Thomas McInerney, United States Air Force, retired. If you're new to the program, all of their credentials will be rolled out slowly, but after a few seconds of listening to each of them, you'll figure out they know what they're talking about. Welcome, Mary. Welcome, General. Great to have you back.
1: Thank you, John.
2: Great to be with you both. Thank you.
0: Kick it off, Mary. Ladies first.
2: Well, tonight we're going to bring some truth to the American people and put things in context so that they understand where the truth came from and how it rose to the American people. In 2015, I exposed something known as the Hammer. That was a super surveillance system that Barack Hussein Obama, John Brennan, and James Clapper illegally commandeered a foreign surveillance tool. This was in February of 2009. They moved it to a secret facility in Fort Washington, Maryland. That became very important because they had taken and illegally commandeered, as I said, a foreign surveillance tool, and instead they turned it on the American people to steal America. Now, what happened as I exposed this information, the first piece that I put out, I had gone to Washington, D.C., and Admiral Ace Lyons, four-star admiral, one-time head of the Pacific Command, had worked with me about taking back our ports that Hillary and Obama were bringing the enemy inside the wire, handing over our ports. The Clintons were involved as well. This was particularly dangerous. No one would understand this better than Admiral Ace Lyons. Admiral Lyons had a very good friend, Lieutenant General Thomas McInerney. As I wrote the first piece and exposed the existence of Hammer, the super surveillance system that Obama and Brennan and Clapper had illegally commandeered and turned on the American people, they were using it for the purpose of blackmail and leverage. They had 109 members of Congress under illegal surveillance. They had Supreme Court justices under illegal surveillance. They had business leaders, 156 Article III judges. Admiral Lyons understood this in such a way that, can you imagine, he'd already had real qualms about Barack Hussein Obama and believed him to be the Manchurian. So as I wrote the first piece in exposing the Hammer, and that was the whistleblower tapes, those were recordings that were dropped out of federal Judge D. Murray Snow's courtroom that were never to be released, but they were. And they told about the super surveillance system. Admiral Lyons then gave to his good friend, Lieutenant General Thomas McInerney, my article. Lieutenant General Thomas McInerney brought it to the airwaves. When it went onto the airwaves, it caused quite a kerfuffle. The information, you have to understand, you have a four-star admiral, one-time head of the Pacific Command, and a Lieutenant General Thomas McInerney, with a sterling reputation, who had flown 440 missions, bringing this information to the terrestrial airwaves. This created an earthquake. Now, what happened next was, we found out later when I put timelines together that Peter Strzok and Lisa Page said, say nothing, and they mentioned Dennis Montgomery, the man who had worked for Brennan and Clapper, who exposed them when he received immunity agreements in 2015. Well, what happened next was the very next day they launched the Russia collusion coup d'etat against Donald Trump. This was important because they were stealing America in no small part. But when Montgomery handed over all this data, what happened was he gave it to James Comey and to Robert Mueller. Robert Mueller had funded the expansion of the Hammer when they moved it to Fort Washington, Maryland. Not only had he funded it, but he was well aware of this illegal surveillance and how it was being used for blackmail and leverage against the American people, as was James Comey. When Montgomery was required to give the source code to the super surveillance system, Hammer, he buried it with an electronic identifier in the source code. And in the source code, it was then noted by Montgomery that it had showed up in China. So we knew that they had given the source code to this powerful super surveillance system that also has an application known as Scorecard that steals elections at the transfer points. This was important. We now knew that China had the ability not only for blackmail and leverage and to look on into anything in this country and to continue stealing technology, as they're well known to do. So General McInerney goes to the airwaves. This causes one heck of an earthquake. And then when we find out about scorecard, we get in touch with Steve Bannon. General McInerney goes on to the war room, and he lets them know 5 days before the election that they're going to steal the 2020 election. This is important because not only do we let them know that they're going to steal the election, we know exactly where they're going to steal the election. General McInerney, no small matter, brings this to the airwaves, tells them where they're going to steal and how they're going to steal. It looked like it was going to be a runaway with Trump. And General McInerney is coming out with this information that gives people great pause. But guess what? Everything that General McInerney said was exactly 100% correct. So what happens next is some try to get Donald Trump to go and send out the National Guard to go and take all the electronic voting machines. He wasn't going to do that. Can you imagine what that would have looked like? So instead they have J6 Fed's erection. And in between this time, I have, when I first find out about this, and Sidney Powell is taking General Flynn on as a client, I get in touch with Sidney. I tell her about Hammer and Scorecard and the illegal surveillance. That's how they get General Flynn off. And that's why Deborah Curtis, who was part of Dennis Montgomery's immunity agreement, she had to step down when that information became public. So the information becomes public. I give the information to Sidney Powell. I introduce her to Dennis Montgomery and others, where everything is confirmed and validated. This isn't just my opinion. It's not just the whistleblower tapes that we found. I made sure that we went through material where I had evidence, so should I present it in a court of law, it would stand up. I found that federal judge Richard Leon had taken Montgomery's data, his 47 hard drives, as well as his testimony to the FBI in their Washington, D.C. field office, SCIF, and that information, Judge Richard Leon handed over the data, the recordings, the 47 hard drives and the recordings, to the Inspector General of the Intelligence Community for security purposes. Okay? He hands over the evidence to the Inspector General of the Intelligence Community for security purposes. There's no question about this. Then we have James Baker. The recordings were dropped where he's talking about he was given information about the illegal surveillance of Americans by other Americans. That is James Baker's testimony. That was recorded before Congress, two congressional committees. There's no question about it. James Baker, the FBI general counsel, was the one who was in receipt of Montgomery's data. Looks like they're playing games with my phone.
0: Sounds like it. We've never had any static on your line before, not ever.
2: No, we haven't. Keep rolling. Not ever. But we'll keep rolling because guess what, folks? It's down the road. And if you think you're going to keep playing with us, we have defeated you. And you are over and out. So you keep playing with my phone line, and it's going to get a lot worse.
0: Yeah.
2: Anyway, so General McInerney brings us to the airwaves. As I said, this is no small matter. This is a lieutenant general who's a hero. General, I'm going to ask you to tell about some of the things that you did. And I know you don't like to do that, but this is a man that flew 440 missions on behalf of this country as a fighter pilot.
1: Let me introduce a couple things. I was the number three man on the air staff, called the assistant vice chief, which meant I did everything that the chief of staff and the vice chief of staff didn't want to do. And simultaneously, I was the director of the Defense Performance Review, which was Vice President Gore's Reinventing Government. And I had all of the Department of Defense. Mary covered a lot of ground, but when they made the decision to take Hammer and Scorecard to go against the Republican Party, that was the start of a grand conspiracy that is going on today. And just 2 days ago, there was a whistleblower from the CIA who came up on the Hill and who testified and talked about what Fauci's involvement in COVID-19 was. Now, I know we're covering a lot of different subjects, but not one Democratic senator attended that meeting. And the reason they didn't is because it became crucial in the 2020 election that was stolen, that we have talked about infinitum, John, on your program here. But not one Democratic senator attended that hearing of the CIA whistleblower 2 days ago on Thursday of this week. Now, the reason is because they all knew that's how they won the 2020 election. Now, nobody at Fox News or Newsmax or anybody has looked into the 2020 election in great depth. And the important reason is because when they stole that election, and it's coming out soon, and as a result of what this whistleblower has said, that they use COVID-19 to screen it and to have all these illegal procedures of mail-in ballots, et cetera, plus using the cyber warfare hammer and scorecard on the six battleground states. And this is extremely important because we now have an acting attorney general who has personally been involved with the corruption of the 94 indictments that they had against President Trump when he was out of office, and all the other things that are going on that are facing us. But Comey has been indicted. They're looking at indicting Obama. Well, not Obama yet, but Obama's the one that approved and led all this. He was truly, as Ace Lyons said, he was truly the Manchurian candidate. But in any case, as this is all coming to a head now, and your listeners, John, are the people that are way ahead of what's going on. But Comey is being indicted for lying or something. But they've got a whole host of things, because Comey and Brennan were absolutely essential to the Russian hoax.
0: Yeah, this is really something. And of course, there's minimal participation in any of these truth uncovering exercises. The Democrats are virtually absent. Because I say again, if it weren't for cheating, I don't think very many of them could win any election.
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0: welcome back, everybody. And although I hope you didn't leave at all, I hope you will take advantage of some of the products and the occasional service that is offered to you. Stuff that's meant to be good, not just meant to be bought. I'm pretty sure you can relate to that one. But this stuff works, all of it, or we wouldn't make mention of it at all. Let's carry on for the remainder of the hour with Mary Fanning, author of the AmericanReport.org, and Lieutenant General Thomas McInerney, United States Air Force, retired. Keep rolling, Mary.
1: So what we just saw with...
2: Mary, let me finish up one thing here, because we were talking about the whistleblower 2 days ago on COVID-19. Now, 11 days before President Trump took office in 2017, the election was 2016, 11 days before he took it, the Obama-Biden White House depopulation science czar, a chap by the name of Holdren, advised that they had approved, with President Obama's approval, gain-of-function research with, of all places, with the Chinese in Wuhan. But they didn't tell President Trump that they were doing gain-of-function on COVID-19 with the Chinese, the CCP. Now, this is 4 years before COVID-19. This is almost four, before COVID-19 hit. And they knew it. Obama knew it because he approved the gain-of-function lifting. This is extremely important to what's building up and which fits under the grand conspiracy, because that's how they won it, as we have proven with our two books. The 2020 election was stolen. And then, of course, the next book that we'll be writing was how the 2024 election was won. But over to you, Mary, and still fill in some of the gaps for me, please.
1: Oh, thank you. So we did four pieces on this. And so Obama, 11 days before Trump took office, they put through gain-of-function secretly. They were probably already doing it, and this was to cover themselves because they had lost the election, and they didn't expect that. And you know that they didn't expect it because you saw them on the stage that night where Hillary couldn't even come out and address anyone and was throwing her glasses at people, right? And
0: yep.
1: So what we knew was that John Holdren had put through gain-of-function. He was working for Obama. He was working with Sylvia Burwell, who was the head of the Gates Foundation. They put through gain-of-function. And then do you know what John Holdren did next? He moved to Beijing.
0: What?
1: So, yes, he moved to Beijing.
2: And he's still there.
1: I will tweet all the four articles so that people can get to them. And, John, I hope that you'll put them on as well, so we can get this to the American people, so they start to see
0: what we will.
1: I know you will, because we already have. But folks, you have to understand, I've been working with John since we started breaking our first stories, and then we started doing the intelligence briefing to truly cognitive warfare, to bring the truth to the American people, because you're not going to hear it otherwise, because the lying, legacy, corrupt media is not telling you the truth. So it's up to us and up to you to get the information out there and to understand what's taking place. So back to what happened. So they put through gain of function. We also have John Ratcliffe, who spoke and met with General McInerney, who came out on J7, the day after J6, and said, China entered our election. So he waits until after J6, and he lets us know that China entered our election. That is a big deal. China entered our election. Why? Because they were given hammer and scorecard. We know that because we were able to track the source code, and the person who created the hammer, working with Brennan and Clapper, Dennis Montgomery, was able to see the source code, the electronic identifier that he had implanted secretly, knowing that these people were untrustworthy. So we now know that they stole the election. We announced before the election that they were going to steal the election, and how, and they did exactly what we thought they would do. Then brings us to today. Why is that important? Because we just had Xi Jinping have the audacity to come in to the United States, or to come in and meet with our president, and then he quotes Thucydides. This is important because he's talking about declining nations versus emerging nations, and he's trying to act as though China is emerging while the United States is in decline. That is ludicrous. Only Henry Kissinger, who, of course, brought China into the World Trade Organization with the likes of Bill Clinton, had the audacity to talk in that manner before. But so we have Xi Jinping. He starts quoting what he's going to do and how, you know, the CCP weapons were going to take down the United States, and how, understand that they were, as we're arming and giving up lots of weapons to Ukraine, the Chinese are giving weapons to Russia. And so they had a plan. It was put in place a good long time ago in 2016. That plan was to get the United States so engaged in wars that they would have at least three wars going, plus terrorism in our country, creating havoc, so that the United States was too distracted to stand up for its own country. They did not know that we had the weapons that President Trump had in his that no one knew, frankly. General, you're well aware of when they canceled Future Combat Systems, Obama did. The first thing he did the first day in office. And then we had others that canceled the ENLOS LS, which is the Club K. So the Chinese were working with our enemies, all of our enemies, and they were attempting to capture the United States. And they thought they would do this with the plan that they had put in place. The plan was put in place by one of their professors, and Jin Kanrong had put the plan in place in 2016. It was to get the United States so distracted, so engaged in wars, that we would not be able to focus on China. So their plan was to bring the United States multiple war fronts. They thought the United States military could only defend two wars, that was all we could do. So their plan was the Sino-U.S. philosophy, where they would get us so busy fighting major adversaries that they would be able to take us down, and the United States would not be able to focus solely on China and what they were doing. This becomes very important. Now, you know, listen to General McInerney. Understand, when they're trying to get us involved, Russia was part of this. It was planned that they would attack in Ukraine. I remember Obama stood down when they did that, and Biden did. And at the same time, all the billions of dollars that were going into Ukraine, but also they were depleting our weapons storage. They thought that President Trump was not on to them. President Trump, he went into Venezuela. What he did there was beyond. Listen, if you think you've watched a Clancy movie and you find him engaging or fascinating, it's nothing compared to what Donald Trump has just done. When he took, oh my gosh, John. Then he went in there with microwave weapons where they started bleeding from their nose. People all fell to the ground, and they simply walked in and they took Maduro out of Venezuela. Then they took control of their oil. Why was that important? Well, because, as we've said before, as Lenin said, he who owns the light bulb implements communism. Well, as Donald Trump told us, he who takes control of the energy, the oil, can reverse engineer communism. And so Donald Trump, what he was putting forward was the Donroe Doctrine, and he was taking back control of South America, the Western Hemisphere, and he was taking down our enemies. So he took down Venezuela. He used the weapon where they all fell to the ground, that nobody knew that they existed. So U.S. was not supposed to be focusing on China. They were sending people in, creating global chaos. They were causing war in Ukraine, having us send weapons and monies. They were in Venezuela. Venezuela was about to, with Maduro, he was about to go and take South America, but it was more than that. He was about to take Guyana. And why was he doing that? It was because of the oil that they had there. So Maduro, Brazil was supposed to help. They were going into, Venezuela was going into Guyana. They were going to take that. Just as they were ready to launch to do that is when Donald Trump and our military, under our Secretary of War, went into Venezuela. They stopped them. They took Maduro. They took control of Venezuela's oil. So again, he who owns the light bulb implements communism. They took Venezuela's oil, which was going to China. That means China was in dry dock. China no longer had the ability to run their wars. They also stopped Maduro for taking control and going and attempting to start a war in South America. This is very important. If people understood what Donald Trump had done, you have never seen anything like this, not ever before.
2: And John, to prove it, everybody has heard about the burn bag room that the FBI discovered in the FBI headquarters.
0: Yes.
2: And Kash Patel has got in the burn bag room is all very highly sensitive special access programs, etc. That's information that should have been burned. It was not. Someone in the FBI deliberately did not destroy it. And so all the information that's in our books and that we have done through just good work in certain sources, but they now have the evidence, the written evidence in the FBI, and because the FBI was key to the integration, getting the Brits to say that Trump had been over to Russia and created the Russian hoax. And now the FBI had all that information. And it's extremely important because it's going to go to court. We have a corrupt judiciary, as we've seen from all these small district courts that have been stopping Trump from doing things. It's tough enough with the Supreme Court. But the fact is, this information is all going to come out, and they will be held accountable. Barack Hussein Obama has been the leader behind this. I suspect he will leave and go to China or into Africa somewhere that doesn't have a ability to bring him back here to the United States. But in any case, all those names that we're mentioning, they were the leaders that approved this. And Dan Bongino talks about he never thought it could have happened in the United States. And what he means, he never thought that you could get the corruption in the intelligence, in the FBI, in the White House that is they discovered in the burn bag, and which are very prominent people. And, of course, Barack Hussein Obama talks about he hopes that Trump doesn't weaponize the Department of Justice, where he is the guy that started it. He weaponized the intel group. And so when you see what he's saying, you're finding out what they were doing exactly. And that's what's so important that Mary has laid out. And the reason that they integrated, brought in 20 million illegals here, is because that's how they wanted to take down America and create the chaos. And all the American women and that have been murdered and raped, and children that have been killed, all these
1: not
2: things.
1: Not a word from the Democrats.
0: No, never a word from the Democrats. This is just astounding. But here's the thing. I don't know why Bongino would be amazed at this at all. He's just amazed that this happened. Well, that's the playground that anybody who's into any kind of skullduggery or, shall we just say, on the down low operations, that's going to be the center of where those operations originate. So I don't know why he was taken off guard. He seems like a pretty smart guy, but maybe he's just saying that. Maybe, you know,
2: he's just saying that, John. It's
1: maybe.
2: Just saying that and teeing it up. No, you're right. He's a smart guy.
1: He is a smart guy, but there's a huge point that people aren't recognizing, and that's when they lied about Benghazi, and they told that whole story about a video and all that nonsense. When we knew, and General McInerney, he vetted these people, we had them come forward, They were on duty that night. They knew that it was Soleimani, Iran Soleimani, and the Quds Force that killed our people at Benghazi. They hid that information, and Obama went forward with the JCPOA deal where he gave billions of dollars to Iran. That funded terrorism.
0: You know something Hezbollah, else, Mary? No, go on. Hezbollah what?
1: The IRGC. This was part of the plan to have Iran funding terrorism against the United States. That was one leg of the three-legged stool plus the terrorism in the United States.
0: The consequences get here slower. The actions baffle and amaze everybody and distract everybody. But the payback comes a little bit later. And I was just going to say, so much for the special relationship between the U.S. government and the British crown. I suspect that's part of the reason that Charles got on the plane and came on over, you know? Some special
1: please
0: relationship.
1: Please take care of us, President Trump, Daddy Trump. We didn't mean to be so naughty. Is that what Charles said?
0: Something like that, yes. One last thing before you go. We haven't touched on COVID. Would you just give me your opinions? We got 5-6 minutes here.
1: Yeah.
0: Now it's the resurrection of the phrase lab leak, as if it just leaked out. It was an accident. That release, in my opinion, was no accident. So what's this lab leak theory? How about lab release theory?
2: They flooded the world with Chinese and the Chinese New Year. They flooded the world, so that's why COVID spread. It was deliberate. It was a deliberate biological attack on the free world, American people, but the world.
1: And it will collapse our economy and to have a lockdown so they could steal the election.
2: Correct.
1: And they ran a genocide on our own people. And the fact that we have someone who worked for Fauci came forward with the information that Fauci was lying about this. Listen, put it into this context. The CIA whistleblower, when he left the Washington, D.C. field office skiff, you know what his parting words were? This is December of 2015.
0: Yeah, I do, but tell everybody anyway.
1: And tell me when the pandemic starts.
0: Yeah. Folks, are you believing this? This is not speculation. What you're hearing is stuff that actually happened. Yeah, the British
1: Chinese
0: government
1: funded this. They wanted a three-front war plus terrorism taking down the United States. And then when we went in and humiliated them with all of our new weapon systems and Donald Trump took them down, everybody who had ever bought anything from China, they couldn't take down any of our weapons. Nothing that they have put out works. They have been humiliated. And then they have the audacity to come out and talk about an emerging nation, Thucydides, versus a declining nation. We have them by the tail and are smacking them around six ways from Sunday. So F-A-F-O.
0: Yeah, really. Now, that was pretty strong. What do you think, General?
2: I think she's spot on. The fact is, if it wasn't for Donald J. Trump winning in the 94 and the 24 election and coming back into office, and all this information is now being proven, they would have gotten by without it, John. But that's why the Attorney General, Pam Bondi, had to leave. She wasn't making things happen fast enough. And it's extremely important that this information and these indictments are done before the midterms. And, Trump didn't want to go into Iran, but he had no choice. When they tell you that they have enough fissible material for 11 weapons, just think of the 11 targets that they could have used to blackmail the world. And
1: they had no problem killing our people at Benghazi, and they would have no problem killing the United States and their people. China has already put out unrestricted warfare where they want to kill 220 million people. The American people had better understand, thank God that Donald Trump is a warrior and is working for us, instead of these wimps that have sold us out. The Quislings that are the Democrats that are paying with our USAID tax monies to take down this country. It is time for we, the American people, to stand up and take back our country, and I'm not calling for violence. I'm calling for real lawfare.
2: The fact is, we lost over 1 million people to COVID-19, and that rests right on the shoulders of Barack Hussein Obama and Joe Biden. They should both be held accountable for treason, for stealing that election and doing what they were doing. And it is extremely important when the story is written on the 24 election, how they had an accident. But you can you imagine if Harris was the president for the last year plus, John, what we'd look like today?
1: But beyond that, Joe Biden was closing down our oil production in this country. He was selling it to Russia. He was working with Russia and China, taking monies from China and Russia. We had the traders among us in control. They sold
2: our
1: uranium.
2: Not only our oil, their uranium.
1: The Uranium One deal. And understand, when we see that nuclear signature and we see that Obama and Hillary gave that uranium to Iran, they're cooked.
0: Yeah, what about the Strategic Petroleum Reserve? Tap that out.
1: Oh, he gave it to China.
0: You hear the words, folks? Strategic Reserve. This is what we rely on when everything else runs out, and the Biden administration was shipping it to China. So who are the traitors? It should be obvious.
1: Thucydides crap? Xi ought to eat his words and apologize. How disgusting. Leave it to a CCP tool to do that.
0: Well, I wish we had time to get into this part about the 500 now. It was 600,000 Chinese students coming to America under the universities. Whose idea was that? And I wonder if that'll ever really come to pass.
1: Who knows? I don't think so.
0: Well, we'll see. So says Zen Master. Thank you both so much for coming on the program again. You've just been so stalwart and just loyal to yourselves, to the country, and to us at Caravan to Midnight and Arc Midnight, because this information is not available unless you really know where to look for it, and almost nobody does. And now they look to people like Mary Fanning and Lieutenant General Thomas McInerney and Dr. Elizabeth Leavitt, who's coming up in a little bit. God bless you both. We'll talk again soon. All right?
2: God bless you, John.
1: God bless America.
0: God bless you. Act Two coming up. The dragon enters the mind. Stand by. It's true. If you want something to go away, quit buying it, quit feeding it. The flip side to that coin is, if you want something to grow, nourish it. People are getting tired of feeding the big tech monster, because what they get in return is shadow banning, overt banning, or suspension on social media. Big tech and its derivatives also try to financially soft kill. This is when someone wants to buy something, but they are prevented from doing it because their payment repeatedly fails. And of course, when the gateways do work, we pay for this convenience with

0: 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Here's Franklin Graham.
1: I'm inviting you to join with us and to pray for America. 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
3: Breaking news this hour from Town Hall. I'm Ron Taylor. Representative Julia Letlow has advanced to a runoff in Louisiana's Republican Senate primary. She capitalized on the power of President Trump's endorsement in another attempt to purge his party of people he views as disloyal. Trump supported Letlow over incumbent Senator Bill Cassidy, one of the few Republican senators who voted to convict him during his second impeachment trial over the attack on the Capitol, January 6, 2021. Monday's going to be challenging for a lot of New York area commuters left high and dry by a rail strike.
4: Hundreds of thousands of commuters in and around New York are left figuring out how they will get around without the Long Island Railroad after a strike by workers shut down the nation's busiest rail system Saturday. Union rep Kevin Sexton.
5: We're far apart at this point.
4: They were negotiating pay and other benefits with the Metropolitan Transportation Authority. Chairman Jana Lieber.
6: We cannot responsibly make a deal that implodes the MTA's budget.
4: The first LIRR strike in decades comes as many were relying on the system for the Yankees and Mets subway series and a Bruce Springsteen concert at Madison Square Garden. Julie Walker, New York.
3: President Trump's China summit may be history now, but one unresolved issue remains.
7: The arms sale, this one, is worth about $12 billion. It was actually approved by congressional leaders back in January, but then held up by the White House, likely in anticipation of this summit with President Xi. It's not just Taiwan that would like to see this sale finally approved. A bipartisan group of senators here in the U.S. earlier this month urged the Trump administration to push this deal through. The key thing to look out for will be, will Trump approve this arms sale, or will President Xi have had an effect on that very material bit of support for Taiwan?
3: The BBC's Joel Gunter. News and analysis at townhall.com.
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3: A high-ranking FDA official, she was involved in scrutinizing the safety of antidepressants, COVID-19 vaccines, and other widely used therapies, has been shown the door.
9: Dr. Tracy Beth Hoag will be replaced as FDA's acting drug center director by Dr. Mike Davis, who has been serving as deputy director. Hoag said in a social media post late Friday that she was fired from the agency, adding, quote, I learned so much and leave with no regrets. Hoag's departure is the latest in an ongoing shakeup at the regulatory agency. FDA Commissioner Marty McCarry resigned early in the week, and Dr. Vinay Prasad, the agency's vaccine and biotech chief, stepped down last month following intense criticism from drug makers, patients, and investors. Bernie Bennett in Washington.
3: Berkshire Hathaway has more than tripled the size of its investment in Google's parent company and bought over $2.6 billion worth of Delta Airlines stock as Greg Abel settled into the CEO job after taking over from Warren Buffett at the start of the year. More news at townhall.com. Federal investigators have released some preliminary findings in last month's deadly crash of a small plane in Texas.
10: The Cessna 421C, carrying five people to a pickleball tournament near Austin, broke apart in midair. It took off from Amarillo on April 30th, about 9:10 p.m., crashed 2 hours later, roughly 40 miles southwest of Austin. The pilot and all four passengers died. The

0: Investigation found the pilot had reported problems with the plane's anti-icing system during the flight. Investigators say they found pieces of the plane across a 1.25-mile debris field. Rich Thomason reporting.
1: At least 80 people have died in Congo's new Ebola outbreak. Authorities also say health workers are racing to intensify screening and contact tracing to contain the disease. Congo's health minister says the suspected...
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0: listen to me. Yeah. I'm John B. Wells, host of the program. And we now present once again Dr. Elizabeth Lee Bleach. 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Her consumer health books include It's My Ovary, Stupid, Screaming to Be Heard, Hormonal Connections, Women Respect, right? Is it Respect? Hold on. I'm Renegade Suspect. That's it. Suspect. And doctors still ignore women, weight, and hormones. The Savvy Woman's Guide to PCOS, The Savvy Woman's Guide to Great Sex, Strength, and Stamina. One last thing. Since February 2020, Dr. Vliet's been part of a team of frontline physicians treating COVID early at home, reducing hospitalizations and death. 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And she's the co-author and editor of The Guide to COVID Early Treatment, Options to Stay Out of Hospital and Save Your Life with Dr. Peter McCullough. She is host and executive producer of the daily talk radio show, The Whistleblower Report, creator of the Faith Over Fear seminar series, as well as medical seminars on endocrine aging in men and women, innovative integrative strategies in cancer treatment, and health and resilience. So, as we enter Act Two, the dragon enters the mind. This hour is about psychological warfare plus biological narrative management, not here comes another virus segment. No. We're going to talk about fear conditioning, behavioral compliance, emergency powers, infrastructure, media synchronization, pharmaceutical influence, and population psychology. So without further ado, here she is. May I just say, the one and only Dr. Elizabeth Lee Bleach. Welcome back.
1: Thank you so much. One and only John B. Wells. What an introduction.
0: I mean, you have had one. You've had the career. You've had the career of three people, at least three people. It's amazing.
1: Well, thank you. You know, what's interesting, the war on estrogen that led to some of my books was 20 some years ago. And that set me up well to recognize the government lies. When COVID hit us, COVID wasn't my first rodeo. So this has been a long-standing role of speaking out and bringing up things that we were being lied to that affect our health, our survival. And then looking at some of the political impact on medical care and the weaponization of illnesses that people don't realize it's happening. And not only that, John, but you mentioned it in your intro, the weaponization and the control of the mind through fear. Fear is a virus or can be as pervasive as metastatic cancer in sapping our psychological resilience, our strength, and our ability to make rational decisions. Fear paralyzes people, and those that design the psychological warfare know that, and they used that throughout the entire COVID pandemic. They used it in the war on estrogen too, which a lot of people have forgotten. But Jacques Rousseau, in the first press conference on the Women's Health Initiative results in 2002, which now is 24 years ago, but he did the same thing. He scared women to death, claiming that hormones generically caused breast cancer and heart attacks and strokes, when the data he actually was referring to was estrogen with progestin and a potent progestin that was higher doses than what we normally give young women and given to older women. And he knew that. He knew that this was not estrogen alone, and yet he positioned his entire press conference with the fear-mongering about estrogen causing cancer. And to this day, doctors are still telling patients that false information. It's unconscionable what the government has been doing to us for so long with the lies about medical care and health options that patients need to know about. So it has been my mission for many, many years. And I recognize what they're doing. And that's partly why when this whole hantavirus hype started being ginned up again, I said right away, this is the COVID playbook 2.0. In an election year, they're trying to gin up the fear about a virus. If you remember monkeypox, they ginned that up just in the midterm election earlier. And the only people at risk were men having multiple sex partners with other men, sexual encounters with other men, and primarily anal sex. Now, with hantavirus, the risk is from exposed rodents. So unless Americans live in a rodent-infested home
0: right,
1: with no hygiene, they are, the risk of hantavirus is absolutely minuscule. It's transmitted by rodent droppings and urine or saliva, and it's more specifically deer mice. It's more specifically in rural areas. One of the reasons that there was this outbreak that we've been able to discern anyway, because of all the lies, was the fact that the cruise ship had a rodent problem. And of course, a cruise ship is a contained system with recirculated air and people living in crowded conditions. And
0: it's just nasty.
1: There are a lot. It's a witch's brew of microorganisms on any cruise ship. So that's a separate issue. But it was the rodent problem on the ship that was the big issue. And it's rarely, even on the CDC website, people can go to the CDC website. It says right there on the CDC site, human-to-human transmission is rare. And it requires prolonged close contact with symptomatic persons. It's primarily spread to humans through contact with rat feces, urine, or saliva. So unless, as I said, you live in a rat-infested house, or you hang out around landfills infested with rats, and you handle their feces, you don't really have to worry about hantavirus.
0: You really don't have to worry about if you've got rat droppings all over your garage floor and you haven't bothered to clean them out. Don't walk around out there barefoot, okay?
1: Well,
0: with
1: exactly
0: a cut on your foot.
1: Right.
0: You know what I'm saying
1: exactly,
0: to you?
1: Exactly. Golly. Right. And here's the other ludicrous thing. Of course, Big Pharma's trying to make more money and claim they've got a hantavirus vaccine. Well, when you look at the issue of a vaccine for hantavirus, with a zoonotic infection that's transmitted by animals to people, vaccinating humans is useless. You'd have to vaccinate all the rodents in order to reduce the risk for human. Well, obviously, that's clearly impossible and not feasible. And it's ludicrous to think that people are now worried about the fact that being made to worry, I'm sorry, yes, that's the PSYOP, asymmetric warfare. They're being told they should worry about, oh, you might get hantavirus, so therefore you've got to get this new vaccine. Well,
0: right,
1: let me just tell your listeners right up front, quick and simple, there are effective treatments. Hantavirus is a single-stranded RNA virus like all the COVID strains, like the other single-stranded RNA virus, and that includes COVID, Ebola, Marburg, hantavirus, all the COVID strains, and influenza. So what do we use effectively to treat COVID? We use vitamin C, vitamin D, zinc, acetylcysteine, quercetin, and we also use the older repurposed medicines, hydroxychloroquine and ivermectin. And AI and the WHO will tell you, oh, those don't work. We don't have any evidence. Well, that's because they don't want to publish it, and they don't want you to know that they're simple treatments.
0: You're taking sheep paste or whatever they were saying. Let me ask something this.
1: Horse paste.
0: Oh, yeah, that's it. Horse worm.
1: Yeah, you're not a horse, so don't use ivermectin, which is absurd. And the FDA is the same agency that approved ivermectin prescription medicine for humans and veterinary use. And then they tried to shame people into buying horse paste when there was a corporate consensus among pharmaceutical pharmacies and big company chains, like especially CVS. They were one of the worst. Their corporate policy was issued to the pharmacists that we will not prescribe ivermectin because they knew people were using it for, we will not dispense it, even if doctors prescribe it, because they knew people were using it for COVID. So what did that, meant that people who were in the know, who read about how effective it could be, were forced to buy the veterinary product. But the FDA itself had approved a product some 30 years ago of ivermectin for people.
0: This is kind of a shotgun out the back door question, Doc, seriously. But many people are quietly asking, does our individual action still matter? I mean, framed through Ephesians 6,
1: absolutely.
0: The concept of the full armor, not as theology alone, but as a practical model for resisting corruption through truth, endurance, discipline, record-keeping, stuff like that?
1: Absolutely it matters. In fact, Margaret Mead said years ago, it's the action of individuals. That's the only thing that matters, because when you as one individual choose to take action, you actually influence people around you. And psychological studies have been done to show that when there is massive suppression of information, as we saw with COVID, for example, and no one is speaking out, it only takes a few people to question the narrative, like the little boy in the parable, the emperor has no clothes, the emperor is naked. The little boy called out the fact that the emperor was naked when everyone else was saying, oh, what wonderful new suit of clothes you have, emperor. And that's what individual action leads to. It leads to more people taking individual action. I was so outraged when I met with Dr. Mike Eden and Dr. Roger Hodgkinson on July 2nd in 2021 about the fact that they had known for 15 years that the lipid nanoparticles in the COVID experimental COVID shots actually were infiltrating and suppressing, interfering with the function of ovaries and testicles in every species of lab animals that were tested. 15 years before it was rolled out, they knew that. I was so livid when I found out that. And Dr. Yeadon and Dr. Hodgkinson wanted a group to lead the Stop the Shot campaign. And I said, come hell or high water, damn the torpedoes, full speed ahead. I will do it. Truth for Health Foundation will stand up and do this. Well, we had lots of censorship and lots of attacks to deal with. But our first press conference, Stop the Shot, people can go look it up. It was an international panel of experts that aired on LifeSite News and a lot of other channels on August the 4th, 2021. And that month alone, we did 4 press conferences. And we started the campaign. Now, today, 5 years later, we're seeing the fruits of those efforts finally coming to bear with the COVID cover-up whistleblower that just came forward from the CIA, the hearing last week. And there are many other groups that have been taking forward the efforts to stop the shot. But we were one of the first, and that was because as an individual, I said, I've spent a career trying to help people, men and women, with testicular and ovarian problems that were damaged by medical disorders or by the additives in foods or environmental endocrine disruptors and all kinds of things. I'm not going to sit by and be silent when we know that the lipid nanoparticles in these experimental shots are going to damage the reproductive organs of people.
0: How do you think it's going to go with Fauci?
1: I think there will be an indictment and prosecution of Fauci later. I don't think we're at that point yet. I think, and this is my gut instinct and my sense of discernment. I think the indictment of his former senior advisor, Mortens, I believe is his name. I think that is the first step of many to come. And what I really encourage people to do, Mortens is his name, sorry. I really encourage people to stop getting so outraged when the indictments don't come on the schedule that we think they should, or they don't come with the people we think should be prosecuted first. Sometimes if you talk with lawyers about this, and I've been working with a lot of really good COVID-related litigators, and we had a lot of legal defense grants that we funded for our military service members and others. And as you know, Todd Callender, Warner Mendenhall, and a number of other attorneys did a lot of early litigation against the COVID policies and mandates and cover-ups. And they will tell you that you have to take time to build the case, and you start with the low-hanging fruit, and you go after the people that you have solid cases on first and don't have as much political power, let's say. And you build gradually from there, and then you start turning people into whistleblowers and cooperative witnesses. And I think it's coming. We've only been in Trump's second administration for 16 months.
0: That's right.
1: A lot of what we're seeing that General McInerney and Mary Fanning talked about in the first 45 minutes are things that have been built over the last 100 years and over my entire adult life. You can't dismantle that in a few months. The deep state is so pervasive, and we see that with the fact that there's resistance still in the FBI. There's resistance in deep state operatives in the CIA, in DHS, in the military, every branch of service is having problems carrying out President Trump's reinstatement orders because there are so many people in the chain of command who don't want to cooperate. And we had the senator from Arizona, former Navy officer, who was actually involved in making the video with the Seditious Six that were trying to encourage. They said, oh, no, we weren't encouraging them to not cooperate with the Trump administration, which is baloney. Of course, everyone knows their script was very carefully worded to essentially encourage military people to not comply with orders they disagreed with. Well, that's not how it works.
0: No.
1: In the military. You follow orders unless they are unlawful. And the
0: yes.
1: people who stood up against the COVID mandates were standing up against unlawful orders, which was ruled unlawful by JAG attorneys and civilian attorneys, and has since been confirmed by Secretary of War Pete Hegseth when he took office. So that was the issue. Unlawful orders can be resisted, but to encourage the military, as the Democrats did in that video, is just unconscionable when we were at war.
0: I can't
1: believe I know
0: that.
1: I'm hitting a lot of different things, but if
0: you look
1: at all of the big picture of things going on, we have seen phenomenal progress. That as optimistic as I tend to be, I never in a million years could have believed that one tightly knit, highly coordinated, carefully planned administrative strategy could get so much done in only 16 months. So for the people that are complaining about that, I'd say, yeah, you go to Washington and see how much you can get done.
0: Yeah. I don't know. Look, I'm completely okay with our president, who I refer to as the Don, because let's look at it in the light of reality, folks. The politicians and the ones who run these various governments and so forth can tell the armed forces of their various countries, okay, I know you don't know us, but we want you to go out and go to war and kill a bunch of other people that you don't know. These people are all basically what you would call in American slang, they're gangsters. They are. And what we have in the president of the United States is the Don. And he is telling these mugs how it's going to be. And people whine and complain about this. Oh, Trump this and Trump that. Don't you remember Biden with his get vaccinated? Get vaccinated. You remember all the effectively there were orders directed to the public or directed at the public to shun people who wouldn't get vaccinated. You remember all that? Listen, remember and don't forget what they did. Don't let this go. When we come back, I'm going to ask Dr. Bleek, does what we do actually matter individually?
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18: 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Back-to-back monthly job gains for the first time in about a year, another good sign. 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
20: When a place gets crowded enough to require IDs, social collapse is not far away. It is time to go elsewhere. The best thing about space travel is that it made it possible to go elsewhere. Robert A. Heinlein. This is ARC Midnight, the intelligence briefing.

0: might idle it along here like an old 426 Hemi. You know what I mean? All right. We'll visit for the remainder of the hour with Dr. Elizabeth Lee Vleets. Doc, I was asking, does what we do actually matter? We tend to, I think, I don't know this, so I don't believe it necessarily, but I think it, that we're really kind of going, well, what can we really do? Don't we need to leave it to some sort of recognizably titled agency, institution, government department or something? How powerful is individual action, in your opinion, at this particular point in our history? Hello?
1: Sorry, okay, John.
0: Oh, that's all right. I thought it was us.
1: No, I had it on mute because the canines were barking, and I was trying to avoid intruding on the show. The thing that I think we have to keep in mind is that individual action is a powerful force for change. Individual action locally and in the media and in your network connections, your church, schools, people choosing to run for local office, for example. Why do you think we're in the mess we're in? We've abdicated our individual responsibility, which is what this country was built upon, to turning it over to let somebody else handle it. And that's why we're in such a mess. Government agencies will take over and expand to fill the vacuum left by individuals failing to stand up. And I think that's one of the biggest things that everybody listening to your show can do, is ask yourself, how can I influence positive action in my local community, in my family? Start there. In my local community, in the people that I know, in my email network. That's what led me to start the public charity in 2007, is that misinformation about hormones was leading to the deaths of innocent people, just as the misinformation about COVID, the suppression of treatment options in COVID, and the cover-up of the dangers of the COVID shot was leading to death. And I couldn't stay silent in that. And I think people like you and I feel strongly that God will hold us accountable on Judgment Day, and we need to do what's right. We need to do what our conscience dictates based on our faith and our Christian values.
0: Yeah.
1: So that's another factor. But even for people who don't espouse any particular faith, individual action is what leads to positive change that affects your day-to-day life.
0: Yeah,
1: and
0: I
1: think more people need to do that, actually.
0: So the country's not broken. It's temporarily captured. Why what looks like incompetence?
1: Phrase.
0: Well, what looks like incompetence is often structural design. Would you agree with this? And delay and diffusion of responsibility and all this? You know where I'm going. Go ahead.
1: Yeah. You look at the blanket immunity for vaccine manufacturers.
0: That's a good place to start.
1: Well, that was, if you really go back to the history on that, Big Pharma, the vaccine manufacturers at the time, essentially engaged in extortion with President Reagan, who had said he was going to veto that immunity. Can you imagine any other product having blanket immunity? That is unconscionable. And they basically engaged in extortion, and I'm not a lawyer, so this is my civilian opinion, but when they said, if you don't sign this legislation that we've spread around enough influence to get it through the House and Senate, if you veto it and don't sign it, we will stop making all vaccines. And so basically he was threatened, and there are vaccines that are needed, not many and not as many as we're being told we should take. That's a whole other subject, but that's where the blanket immunity, the structural change that has led to all of the capture of the medical market and truthful information for patients. And then you have the capture, you've got regulatory capture by commercial and globalist and political interest. And then you have the insurance cartel that controls guidelines and delivery and payment for medical services. So doctors who sign the insurance contracts are over a barrel because they are told what they can and cannot get approved for patients, which is one reason I resigned from the only contract I ever signed in 1986. I resigned 6 months later, and I've never signed another one because they were making me choose between what was right for the patient, which was what my oath says I need to focus on, versus what was right for the bottom line profits of the insurance company. And so that's another example of where captured free markets in medicine were never broken, as the Democrats always claimed. They were captured by the insurance companies, by big pharma, by big organizations like the AMA, which doesn't represent patients or doctors. It really represents its own financial interest. And essentially, it's a coding enterprise that gets paid to create this morass of codes for people to get paid for delivering medical services. Imagine if you had to take your car to a mechanic and get approved for a code that the mechanic had to fill out before he could fix your automobile engine. How ludicrous that would be, and how outraged most people would be.
0: Well, I understand just a small percentage of doctors even belong to the AMA, but they sure seem to have a powerful lobby.
1: Oh, that's right. Well, they have a powerful lobby because of corporate interest and all of the it's a partnership with the federal government, and you've got all of that power as well. You're right. The percentage, let's see, in roughly 2010, there were about 17% of physicians that were AMA members. That number is even lower today.
0: Yeah.
1: But one of the things I made the news about in around that time frame was I wrote an editorial that was released nationally and said why I resigned from the AMA over their support of Obamacare. And that made the waves in many news outlets. I did a lot of interviews about that very point. So I think everywhere we look, we see churches that are captured with political agendas from the pulpit, and yet they don't preach the biblical aspects of the biblical principles of good governance. They're following the agenda of the narrative, like under Biden, when churches were given incentive payments to push the vaccine narrative. And a lot of people don't know that. And look at all of the churches that were involved in funneling money through their charitable distributions to support illegal border crossers and undermine the sovereignty of the United States of America. That goes against the principles the Bible teaches about good governance. So churches are captured. Universities are captured by the radical left that indoctrinates students and persecutes people with different views, especially conservatives. So you have universities, you have the teaching profession, you have large law firms that are all following these political agendas. If you really think about it, practically every sector of our economy has been captured by DEI and by political correctness and the narratives that the radical left has been pushing for the last 60 to 75 years.
0: It's amazing how much traction they seem to, well, it seems to be, I think they're losing traction. I think some of the people that we would regard as being on the left side of things are becoming a little disillusioned as, you know, rational thinking seems to be overtaking many of them. I mean, and then just these politicians that they've elected by, you know, by fair means or foul, just continue to reveal themselves to be utterly incompetent. And the followers, the ones who identify with the left, I think they're starting to question their orientation now. I really do. They want freedom. Just let us do what we want. I get all that. But politically, when it comes to interaction between citizens, let alone between countries, I think they're backing away from leftism. I frankly think the left is getting a little desperate to hold on to any power or relevance that it may have ever had. But I could be wrong.
1: Well,
0: what do you think?
1: I think they are. I think that's true. But they still wield a lot of power. And they still have organized groups that are extraordinarily well-funded to create more chaos and disrupt the normal order of business for average people, working people, for example. I mean, you look at, we're still having protests around Tucson against ICE. Tucson, which has been invaded by illegals and has created all kinds of problems with our hospitals and access to medical services. And yet we have middle-aged women outstanding, as well as young people, outstanding on the street corner in 90-degree heat protesting ICE. I mean, it's ludicrous. And it shows no common sense and no sense of the impact for themselves, much less everyone else. So I think we're seeing more and more people be disgusted at what's been happening in the systematic destruction of our country and the capture of so many of our agencies and institutions. I think we're absolutely seeing a pushback on that, thank God. But I think we need to do more, and that comes back to your point in this at the beginning of this segment about the importance of individual action. If Ronald Reagan said it, Dietrich Bonhoeffer said it, if you remain silent in the face of evil, you are supporting evil. You are complicit. So when good people stay silent in the face of an evil plan to destroy America, destroy our climate, genocide against human beings, against our domestic pets, that's a whole other thing that's happening that people don't realize. They're rolling out these self-replicating mRNA experimental vaccines for dogs and cats that live in our homes. These self-replicating mRNA vaccines for rabies and canine influenza and feline influenza are continuing to replicate in our pets' bodies, and they shed to the people who live with them. And no, hardly anyone's talking about that. And veterinarians don't know the difference. They seem to think that one vaccine is the same as another, just like my own medical profession did. Oh, these are no different from any other vaccines with regard to the COVID shot. Well, we know that's flagrantly false. Flagrantly false. And the data is overwhelming.
0: Doctor, what about these oversight bodies that seem to become, like to use an old 80s expression, circular, self-protecting? They come up with reports, but they don't ever come up with any accountability. Why naming that structure matters more than litigating every allegation, so to speak?
1: I think we do. We have seen a lot of what you just described. But I do think that there are people who are trying to do their oversight job. I think they're sabotaged by the deep state operatives in all of these different agencies. But I've worked closely with Senator Ron Johnson since early in 2020 when he heard one of my interviews about COVID and the Cubby suppression of early treatment. That was March of 2020, end of March 2020, that he reached out to me. And I've worked closely with him all through that time. And he has been a steadfast warrior trying to uncover the truth. He and Senator Rand Paul just did an oversight hearing this past week with the CIA whistleblower testimony before their Senate Oversight Committee on Homeland Security. And Agent Erdman testified that Anthony Fauci got personally involved in the CIA's review of COVID origins and literally in the middle of the night steered the investigation away from the gain-of-function project that Fauci had illegally funded in Wuhan. You all talked about that in the first hour. And that hearing is leading to confirmed information that helps set the stage for future indictments. And then people are frustrated about saying the statute of limitations is running out ran out May 11th on Fauci. Well, that was only part of the picture. When you look at a grand conspiracy and when you look at other legal actions that attorneys can describe, and I believe you have an attorney coming up in the next hour, that they can talk about in more detail, the statute of limitations doesn't apply in the way that the average public thinks it does. So I think we are going to see more accountability. Again, I said it's only been 16 months since the new administration came in, and they have massive amounts of work to do to get us back on track and pull us away from falling off the cliff with the collapse of the republic.
0: What about media amplification of the official narrative? I mean, it's just silly almost.
1: Don't get me started on that, John. The media has been complicit in all of this. They have been bought and paid for. This has been an orchestrated plan, of a Marxist plan, for at least the last 60 years since I became a young adult and started paying attention to all of this. I've been watching this for a long time. And the media has grown more and more blatant. Now, a lot of people may not realize or remember that after World War II, Congress passed what's called the Smith-Mundt Act in 1947 that prohibited the media turning propaganda against the American people. It was Obama who overturned that, going back to points made in the first hour with General McInerney and Mary Fanning. This is another manifestation of Obama's destructive action. He issued an executive order in his second term, approximately 2012, if I recall the date, and turned the Smith-Mundt Act on its head and made it legal for the American media to engage in lies, deception, and propaganda to control the narrative for the American people. And until 2012, that had been a red line under the law. So that's why we've seen the corporate media, along with all the financial incentives, look at where a lot of their advertising comes from. In cable news, for example, the cable channels are all heavily supported by advertising from Big Pharma, for one. So when you look at the fact that their financial support comes from those whose financial interest are enhanced by pushing the narrative, and then you look at the government players that use government threats, look at the pressure on Google that the Biden administration and YouTube and others that the Biden administration engaged in to suppress the COVID early treatment narrative and to suppress the risk of the COVID shots. So there's government action to suppress media's independence. There's corporate action to suppress their independence, to toe the line on the narrative. And you tend to have journalists who are predominantly Democrat, radical, leftist in their political ideology and allegiance. I mean, there's all kinds of surveys on that. And then you have the consolidation with only a few corporations. I think the last number I saw was six major corporations own 90% of the media. So when you consolidate ownership, just like you're seeing with hospitals, you're going to have limited options and limited information and easier to control it. So the media is not only complicit, but they are part of the ones that are actually engaging in the asymmetric warfare against the American people, trying to shape the views of people.
0: You know, Dr. Flea, we're about to run out of the hour here, but we want people to be alert and psychologically aware and less emotionally malleable, not panicked, aware. Could you just give us a thought on that as we end the hour?
1: Yes, I really encourage people, sign up and join us at truthforhealth.org. And for example, every Tuesday night, we do a Faith Over Fear program exposing all of these various issues and centered around the concept of faith is what helps us sustain ourselves during adversity and also helps us stay focused and grounded on the truth. And this coming Tuesday, we're doing one that's an expose of the military, CIA, and Bill Gates' weaponization of Lyme disease and tick-borne bioweapons. And people are seeing a lot about that. Come join our seminar and learn what.
0: Excellent. Dr. Elizabeth Lee-Vliet, everybody. Thank you so much, Doctor, for coming on tonight. Coming up, Act 3. God bless you. Act 3, The Dragon Reveals Itself. Stand by. It's going to get hot.
2: It's true. 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The flip side to that coin is if you want something to grow, nourish it. 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Big tech and its derivatives also try to financially soft kill. This is when someone wants to buy something, but they're prevented from doing it because their payment repeatedly fails. And of course, when the gateways do work, we pay for this convenience with fees. So, don't feed the monster. 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
4: Hey everyone, Jake Underwood here, and I'm honored to invite you to the Republican Party of Medina County Lincoln Day Celebration. Join us Friday, May 29th at Williams on the Lake as we celebrate America's 250th anniversary with an incredible night of conservative leadership and conversation. I'll be there alongside Ohio Secretary of State Frank LaRose, political strategist Mehek Cook, and former Ohio Senate President Larry Obhoff.
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3: Correspondent Andrew Stewart reporting. First, the state Supreme Court ruled. Now the U.S. Supreme Court has decided the fate of an aggressive redistricting scheme authored by Virginia Democrats.
4: The Supreme Court has rejected a bid by Virginia Democrats hoping to restore a congressional map that would have given them a better chance to add four additional seats in the U.S. House. It leaves in place the Virginia High Court's decision striking down a constitutional amendment narrowly approved by voters. Virginia's Democratic Governor Abigail Spanberger says the state will hold this year's elections under the current districts. It's the latest twist in a partisan redistricting frenzy that kicked off last year, now supercharged by a Louisiana case in which the Supreme Court weakened the Voting Rights Act. Jennifer King, Washington.
3: North America's largest commuter railroad grinds to a halt, shut down by a strike. The Long Island Railroad normally serves hundreds of thousands of commuters. Kevin Sexton with the Brotherhood of Locomotive Engineers and Trainmen says compromise was not in the cards.
5: We were negotiating. We were willing to move down a little bit, but there's a far distance. Again, when I say the Presidential Emergency Board, there was a recommendation. There was two recommendations, and they came down. They started at 3%, whereas the Presidential Emergency Board 253 was 4.5%, and 254 was 5%.
3: News and analysis at townhall.com.
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3: A former Mexican official is in a U.S. jail.
7: The former Secretary of Public Security for Mexico's Sinaloa State appeared in a U.S. court days after his arrest in Arizona on charges he and other officials took bribes to help the Sinaloa cartel smuggle vast quantities of drugs into the U.S. Gerardo Morita Sanchez was not required to enter a plea during his initial appearance on Friday in federal court in Manhattan. He was ordered jail but could request bail at a later date. He's due back in court on June 1st. John Scott reporting.
3: Walmart and Amazon are racing to speed up order deliveries in rural areas. Small cities and towns are a rich source of untapped sales for whichever retailer builds a loyal base of online shoppers. Analysts at investment bank Morgan Stanley estimate the underserved market could be worth up to $1 trillion in annual sales. More news at townhall.com. The man who took over from legendary investor Warren Buffett at Berkshire Hathaway is making his mark on the firm.
8: Berkshire Hathaway has more than tripled the size of its investment in Google's parent company as Greg Abel settled into the CEO job after taking over at the start of the year. Buffett was always reluctant to invest in tech firms because he said he didn't understand them well enough. Buffett did make an exception to that rule near the end of his CEO term by buying a massive Apple stake. But Abel appears to be more comfortable because by the end of March, Berkshire owned nearly 58 million Alphabet shares worth almost $17 billion. Rich Thomason reporting.
3: Napoleon Solo has held off Iron Honor in the stretch to win the Preakness Stakes, rebounding from a pair of fifth-place showings for his first victory of the year. Kentucky Derby winner Golden Tempo was held out.
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0: welcome to Hour 3 of Caravan to Midnight's Sixth Element, Arc Midnight, the Intelligence Briefing. We have just entered Act 3 of tonight's program. The dragon reveals itself. For the remainder of the program, we'll visit with Commander Gregory Stenstrom. His books include I Stand on My Briefs, Pro Se Legal Warfare, Gregory Stenstrom, The Council, Who's Running the United States? And there's a graphic here, Department of Just Us, right? And the parallel election. So, without further ado, here he is coming back to us from, not too long ago, a couple of months, Commander Gregory Stenstrom. Great to have you back, Commander. Thanks for coming on tonight.
1: Great to be here. Thank you, John.
0: Let me just open with this, sir. What's the brightest blip on your radar scope right now? I'm sure there are a few of them there, but what's the really bright one?
1: Really bright one? No. The elections. It's got to be the elections for 2026 and what's going to happen here come November. The primaries are upon us. They've already passed in many states. We have a primary here in Pennsylvania on the 19th, which is this coming Tuesday. And that will determine the shape of our country for the next 2 to 4, maybe 6 years. So November elections are very, very important this year, and more so than any time in history, and especially even the last 5 years. Their adversaries of this country are intent on stealing those elections. So what happens over the next 6 months is that's my brightest blip.
0: You know, it seems like they telegraph every intention without actually speaking the words. It's just weird. Well, anytime these people have anything to say, it is so contrary to what people are used to as far as a, you know, an honorable and respectable presentation of their political views and why anybody should vote for them. They just blow past all of that. It's almost juvenile, you know. Now, folks, you're listening to a retired U.S. Navy commander, cybersecurity expert, and technology executive. He has decades of experience in critical infrastructure, not to mention defense systems, data security, and forensic investigations. Now, following his military service, he worked in the private sector, leading complex. Retired U.S. Navy commander, cybersecurity expert, and technology executive. He has decades of experience in critical infrastructure, not to mention defense systems, data security, and forensic investigations. Now, following his military service, he worked in the private sector, leading complex, not to mention defense systems, data security, and forensic investigations. Now, following his military service, he worked in the private sector, leading complex, and that occurred right after the 2020 election. He's testified publicly, participated in many investigations, and has been a vocal advocate for transparency, infrastructure security, and constitutional accountability. One last thing. His work focuses on cyber warfare, critical infrastructure vulnerability, intelligence operations, of course, election systems, and the growing intersection between technology, governance, and national security. And so, I probably should have said that right after you came on, Commander, but people know you. They know your work more than you might expect. Seriously, just coming on every once in a while like you do. You're well known for this. And it's interesting that you're coming to us from Pennsylvania. I don't know. There's just some irony there. It's very interesting. Mm-hmm. But anyway,
1: it's a hotbed here. I think we're the country's leaders in election irregularities. So, I mean, we currently, right now, have got lawsuits. I have lawsuits in the state of Pennsylvania, in the federal courts and common pleas courts and the appellate courts regarding election machines. And by the admission of the Secretary of the Commonwealth, Secretary of State, and equivalent to Secretary of State in other states, they've admitted on the record in court twice, and then again in the most recent hearings we've had and trials we've had, that not a single machine, election machine in Pennsylvania, is certified. Not one of them has been certified for the code, you know, to have valid code on them. In fact, we've proven in court that the machines do not have valid code and that, in fact, have malicious code in them. And they're still proceeding with the elections with those machines. We've proven in court that there's no chain of custody or accountability or auditability for mail-in ballots, and yet they are continuing to proceed with those. So, I mean, we've got some ways to go in the courts, and we're working to fix this before the November election. We'll be using some of the examples and some of the election violations in this coming primary to illustrate the vulnerabilities and the inability to certify an honest election in Pennsylvania, at least, by November. But I think if we keep doing our job at the, I'm going to call it the grassroots levels in the different states, then I think if President Trump does his job, which he's been doing, quitting himself quite well since his inauguration, and if we meet in the middle, I think we'll have an honest election or as close as we can get to it in November. But if we don't, we're in trouble.
0: You know, I mentioned this earlier, but it looks like incompetence, but I'm thinking you're thinking it is often structural to facilitate delay and diffusion of responsibility and procedural complexity and just wear the citizenry out and protect the wrongdoing without any visible, well, tyranny. Mm. It's just weird. It really is. Well, I mean, what possible excuse can there be for not certifying the machines, for example?
1: Well, I think it's very, what you said is it's structural. And one of the things, you know, 6 years ago in 2020, you know, I was in a completely, let's say, different business. I did network security. I had government contracts in the state of New Jersey, the state of Pennsylvania, the state of Delaware. And I primarily did network security and secured systems for the states and the Treasury departments. And, you know, I was in a completely different business. Previous to that, I had done a lot of fraud investigations on behalf of the federal government, state governments, and municipal governments to uncover public corruption, and recovered over $2 billion in multiple cases in funds back to the public trust, or back to the public funds. So when this election came up, you know, my expectations when I got involved in the 2020 election was that, you know, I immediately saw fraud in Delaware County, in Pennsylvania, in the 2020 election, like many other places, and reported it. Unlike other people, I think, who were struggling for who to report it to, I had the U.S. Attorney for Pennsylvania, Bill McSwain, in my cell phone because of the work I had done previously. So I was able to call him personally and say, hey, you know, we need to get a team down here. Let's do a forensic imaging of seven machines here that are in the centralized counting center. And we need to do a few other things here, and we can prove that there's been massive election fraud. Bill called the U.S. Attorney General, Bill Barr, and he was directed to stand down and specifically directed to quash the investigation. That happened in multiple other states. So I think, like a lot of other citizens in the country, not through a naivety, but I had already worked with the federal government, and you know, nobody joins the DOJ or the FBI to be a bad guy, and I had worked with a lot of very good people. So my expectation was that they would vigorously investigate and, you know, bring people to justice and accountability. But what I've really learned over the last 6 years is there are control nodes, and the structure of this election fraud, as in many other frauds, you know, pick a fraud, any fraud over the last 6 years. And there is a small number of people within our government and within the commercial spaces that control these specific control nodes, and they can steal elections. They can inflict, COVID-19, I think, with the vaccines, as the news comes out almost daily, I think that we've seen that that was a complete fraud. So there's this very, what I think people, what I've really learned is that the deep state, the cabal, trilateral commission, you know, name a, you know, amorphous, faceless entity. It's meant to make people feel like they're overwhelmed, that it's futile to fight City Hall, when in fact, it's just a small group of people. We can fight 10 people, 110 people. We can fight 1,000 people. It's that small of a group of people that have captured specific control nodes. They've captured our courts. They've captured our Congress. They've captured our government agencies, and they've weaponized them. And what we've been doing over the last 6 years is exposing those control nodes. And as we expose those control nodes and expose their funding, I think what, you know, at least people in the top echelons of government and people who are working like myself, and I'm not the only one, there's other people here who are fighting this, what we're learning is we're just fighting a very, very small group of people. And that the vast majority of Americans, citizens, are pretty much well aligned. You know, the majority of citizens believe that there's election fraud. They know there's election fraud. The majority of citizens are very concerned, or at least believe at this point, that COVID-19 and the vaccine were a fraud perpetrated on the United States. So there's been a general awakening that I see happening. And what we're seeing now is I'm going to say last gasp. You're seeing the most insane things. What you just said earlier, it's just, we're seeing the nuttiest things happening. Good example of Virginia, trying to redistrict Virginia, and it blew up in the Democrats' face. And, you know, seeing these crazy things that they're doing, and even worldwide with Iran and Venezuela and, you know, the recent visit to China, the last gasp efforts of these small group of, I want to say, crazy people are coming to bear, and we're either going to survive it and recognize these people and put them out of their misery, or we're going to be in for a lot of continued misery on our part. So I'll stop there and take a breath.
0: Oh, we don't want you to stop, Commander, at all, because I'm just wondering where these people come from, because they're either completely compromised by something external. And, you know, I don't want to be overly discriminatory toward insane people, but it's possible. I mean, some of their conduct, I'll name a name, Hakeem Jeffries. This guy sounds completely unhinged to the point he almost makes no sense whatsoever. And yet, somehow or another, these people wind up in government. And I'm just wondering, who shepherds these mugs into position? The pickings can't be that slim for competent people who actually have the interests of the country in mind and in heart. I'm just wondering, have you been able to detect a mechanism for getting people who appear to be, oh, it was just an honest mistake? Well, it wasn't an honest mistake at all. It was a plan the whole time. Or does that speak to the entire Democrat Party? Because I think they ought to just change their, just come on out in the open, just call yourself the Communist Party, because that's what you act like. But that's just me, maybe. Well, what do you think?
1: No, I think there was a time where, I'm originally from Massachusetts. My accent sometimes comes out, but I'm originally from Boston and the South Shore. They call it the South Shore of Boston, which is where people hear that. I guess the Kennedy accent is what people call it. But I'm originally from Massachusetts, and Massachusetts has always been heavily Democrat. I was a Democrat younger in life, just for the same reason I was Catholic. I was born that way. You know, you're born a Democrat in Massachusetts. And I think that there was a time during the, I'm going to call it the Tip O'Neill years, that people remember, and they remember the Newt Gingrich years. There was a time of civility, and where the Democratic Party, I think, stood for something, and the Republican Party stood for what they stood. The Republican Party basically said less government, and the Democratic Party, you know, stood for, well, let's have government where it makes sense. Let's have safety nets for people. And there was a civility, there was a covenant. I mean, they fought, you know, Democrats and Republicans fought, but at the end of the day, everyone was waving the American flag. Everyone was, you know, in the parades, and there was a civility to it. There was a covenant between the parties. And what happened was the Communist Party, which got tired of losing, nobody wanted communists in the country, and despite what they say, the communists might say. And what they did is they started to, they took over the Democratic Party. So I think today the Democratic Party is no longer, it's not the Democratic Party that I grew up with in the 60s, 70s, and even the 80s. And what happened was they slowly encroached, starting, I think, in the late 70s, the communists took over the, you know, Democrat Party, and you get, that's where a lot of these misanthropes come from. King Jeffries is a great example. I can think of a few others. But these fringe people are really just a very small percentage of our country. Sometimes I think all life is high school. For people, you know, think back to high school and you take, you know, take the, you know, the small 1 or 2 or 3% of, you know, misfits, you know, that just didn't fit in or were just not nice people, aggravating people, people, you know, the biggest misfits were always just a small percentage. But those misfits, power, they're drawn to power. They're drawn to politics. They're drawn to law in the courts. They're drawn to positions where they can have a disproportionate influence on people. So a guy like Hakeem Jeffries, and he does sound unhinged. The things that come out of his mouth are, you know, I'm going to say 40 years ago, he would have been impeached and removed from the Congress. Now he's, you know, leading the Democratic Party. Some, you know, so to compare him to Tip O'Neill, for the people who can remember someone like Tip O'Neill. And the contrast is huge. But this is what we're finding now is that we've let a very small percentage of people that have specific control over critical gateway control nodes in our government give the appearance that they're in the majority, or that they're at least 50%. And that is not the case. I think 80%, maybe as high as 90% of Americans, but let's just call it 80. Democrat, Republican, Independent, I think about 80% of Americans are aligned on most things. And the reason I picked that number is because for the election fraud, in 2020, less than 10%, actually it was in the single digits. It was about 5% of the country believed there was election fraud. That number today, if depending on the poll you look at, is between 76 to 85% of people in our country have lost faith in our public elections. That's a huge change in 6 years. And that's why I've used that number of 80% of Democrats and Republicans are really aligned. And what's happened is this very small percentage have taken control of our government. We can talk about that in maybe the next segment called The Siggy, The Council, and that's one of the books that I wrote. But they've taken control of our country through these critical gateway points to the point where they can attack a president, where they can hide and potentially even facilitate assassination attempts. So that small group of people, now that we've identified them and they're being exposed, I think, you know, I really have a lot of hope in our country that we'll be able to survive now that we know how to handle these people.
0: You know, I've never been I've never been in favor of mass arrests. But what you're saying, effectively, I mean, to some degree, I'm going to play it safe here and just say to some degree validates my opinion that I don't think the Democrats could win very many elections of any significance at all if they did not cheat. Is that too broad?
1: No, it's not too broad. I think it's spot on. They could not win, because the people you're talking about is the identity politics is a reality. People are born Democrats. They grow up. I'm going to say union people are generally Democrats for good reason.
0: Yeah.
1: Unions have always closely aligned to the Democrats. And with good reason. And if you sit down and talk to a union, even a senior union rep, they're pro-America. You know, they really are. They're not communists. They're pro-America. And I think that even they're horrified by these things now. So, hopefully in the next segment here, we'll touch on, we'll get into some specifics. But I always enjoy being here, John, and it's always a good thing to be here. We'll pick up some more questions, I guess, in the next segment.
0: You are completely at liberty to take us wherever you want to go. In my understanding of the Democrat-Republican parties was that the Democrats, and this may be simplistic, but it seemed like the Democrats looked after the working people, because working people really were they were having advantage taken of them with monotonous regularity. Okay, so we're going to look after them. While the Republicans took care of the business structure that provided the jobs, theoretically, and to some degree in reality. But now there's been this weird smear. So anyway, we'll get a little bit deeper into that if Commander Stenstrom would like to. And I want to thank each and every one of you for supporting this program. Remember the rule. It's just like Fight Club. You do not talk about Caravan to Midnight or Arc Midnight. You vet the information to your satisfaction and then spread it. But do...
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13: Yuck.

tell you what, time goes by quickly when you're having your head expand. As we carry on for the remainder of the program with Commander Stentrum. Yeah, this is really quite something. And by the way, you did the right thing, Governor Polis of Colorado. You did the right thing by springing Tina Peters. I have not liked your politics. I do not like your political structure in Colorado. I think it's very left-leaning and, frankly, right there at the edge of communism. However, all that aside, doing something like what you did by commuting her sentence goes a long way to restoring your integrity in the eyes of a lot of people that you may not be aware of. In fact, I'm certain you're not aware of them. So, well done. Don't go changing. In fact, do more. Do the right thing. Be just. From your lofty perch as governor, you got a lot of power.

0: use it the right way. And you did. Now stop on that. Yeah, Tina Peters is going to be out of there, out of the penitentiary in early June. So praise the Lord and thank him very much for that. That was just, wow, talk about a raw deal. Anyway, let's carry on here, Commander.
1: What, yeah, I spoke to I communicate and speak regularly with Peter Tichtin, who is the attorney there with John Case, I believe his name is, on the Tina Peters case. And hopefully I'll be seeing Tina and that group of people in late June in D.C. At a dinner that I was invited to. But it's a huge thing that she's been finally released. And that's, I think, a really good example of these control nodes being exposed slowly. And the fact that she has been justly released is a good example of things that good things that are happening. But you know, going back to the 2020 election, you know, I've written three books. The first one was The Parallel Election, which described what happened operationally in the 2020 election. You know, how they implemented the steal. They implemented the steal very, very rudimentally. They basically flooded the voter registration rolls. And a lot of people think that illegal aliens were voting. And when in fact, what they did is they just flooded the rolls. They needed the numbers. And then they were voted for using fraudulent mail-in ballots. And then they used fraudulent tabulations in the election machines themselves to change the outcomes of the elections in key counties and key swing states in the country. So the parallel election, a blueprint for deception, which has been out since 2022, described the operational aspects of the how the elections were stolen. So what we did is what I did and a small group of us did is we started prosecuting the election fraud and election irregularities and election law violations in the courts. And what we came to realize was the courts themselves were control nodes. Anyone looking for justice or for adjudication in the courts with regard to election fraud, most everyone was thwarted. So what we were able to do over time is we mapped out these control nodes. We mapped out how the courts operated to control not only the outcome of elections, but the outcome of any significant lawsuits or any significant exposure of government corruption and so forth and how they were quashed. So I wrote a second book that's just been released, and it's called I Stand on My Briefs, Pro Se Legal Warfare. These are available on Amazon. The hardcover should be available by tomorrow, but the Kindle version's out. But what we did with that book is that book was specifically not just about the courts, but I Stand on My Briefs, Pro Se Legal Warfare. I wrote it as a field manual for citizens that have been forced to face the courts alone, powerful institutions alone, and it teaches ordinary people how to use doctrines, laws, and basically military applications of, you know, how we do things in the military to survive procedural warfare and to fight inside of systems designed to overwhelm them. So it's not just a book on you know, the courts and, you know, what to file and, you know, when to file it, but it's a strategy book of how to survive in a bureaucratic environment and how to win in court. And I think that the reason I put that out was if there's 1,000 of us or 10,000 or 100,000 people that are going to the courts, not only for elections, but for, you know, a large number of people in our population have to represent themselves in court every year. And the numbers are staggering. 86% lose. Actually, the number is closer to 97% by the time they're done with, you know, appeals and so forth. But 97% of pro se litigants fail. They cannot get through the courts. They cannot make the courts work for them. And that's similar to any large organization that's well-tuned to, you know, to suppress a small group of people, whether it's a whistleblower, whether it's a person that's fighting for their home, they're fighting for an inheritance, they're fighting for property taxes, they're fighting a divorce, they're fighting for their kids. What they find within the courts is they find a control mechanism that's designed, specifically designed to quash them. So I wrote that book, I Stand on My Briefs, to give people the tools that they need. And then the further thing that we found out over the last 6 years in investigating not just election fraud, but government corruption in general, was these control nodes. And I released a short book. It was 100 pages. It was the subject of a couple of Alex Jones presentations, but that was called The Council and the Department of Just Us, Who is Running the United States of America. And what that book did is it exposed at the time the different control nodes that had fostered and advocated and caused fraudulent elections in our country, amongst other fraud. And that evolved into this new book that'll be released in the next couple of weeks, hopefully before the end of June. And that's called Hidden in Plain Sight. And Hidden in Plain Sight talks about these control nodes and how to identify them and how to combat them. And the example, the prima facie example we use is myself and Colonel Timothy Schindler and a couple of other people, Rob Mancini, Christine Heitman, amongst others. 750 litigants filed what's called a QI-TAM False Claims Act in the federal court in D.C. And what we did is we filed multiple disclosures, hundreds of disclosures, actually, of government corruption, government fraud, that identified a core organization within our government called the Council. And it's actually the correct term, or the full term, is the Council for the Inspector General for Integrity and Efficiency, the CIGI. And that basically is the Inspector General Corps, the Department of Justice, and the FBI, and the heads of those organizations. And that small group of people controls the trajectory of investigations into government corruption. They can also attack public corporations. They can attack congressmen, senators. They can attack the President of the United States. And we expose them. And we said in our lawsuit, which we filed in March, we exposed William Barr, Inspector General Horowitz, FBI Director Wray, Comey, Jack Smith, but we identified 117 defendants that were in key positions in our government that were going after Trump and causing havoc within our country, 117 people. Within 2 months of that case being filed, the CIGI was dismantled. In June, it was completely defunded. The head of the CIGI, which was Inspector General Horowitz, was the head and chair of the CIGI. He was moved to the Federal Reserve, to the Inspector General of the Federal Reserve. The Federal Reserve is not a federal agency. It's a quasi-agency. Federal Reserve is not a U.S. government agency, is a quasi-agency. And as such, we can't go after the Federal Reserve, or we couldn't go after Horowitz, and he went into a protected position. But of the 117 defendants, over 70 have been terminated or resigned or moved since that happened, and the CIGI was dismantled. Now they're trying to reconstitute it, but it involved congressmen, senators, and it's a great case. The case is, you can find it. It was quashed by Boasberg and Ali initially, Judge Ali at the U.S. District Court for the District of Columbia. But the case number is 1:25-CV-00866. Basically, it is a 2025 case 00866. It's currently in the appellate court, the United States Court of Appeals for the District of Columbia, as case 25-7211. Now, that case is sitting there right now in the appellate court. I do expect the appellate court to remand it back to the district court and the case to continue. They did try to quash the case. Judge Ali basically removed 25 filings from the case, and they basically suppressed the heck out of that case. So that issue is before the appellate court. But the SIGI in particular, and this small group of 117 people that were in these control nodes, it was just when you look at 117 people with the undue disproportionate influence they had over the entire United States government, to the point where they could basically take the presidency away from President Trump. President Trump won in 2020. I think that's coming out more and more. I mean, he definitely won Georgia. He won Pennsylvania. He won these states, these swing states that were taken from him. He should have been our elected president in 2020. They took that election away from him, and that was remedied now in 2024. But that is the subject of this case, this Ketam case, and it's the subject of, it's why I wrote I Stand in Your Briefs, because I want to operationalize and I want other people to be able to do this and be empowered to do this on their own. I think people out there, there's a lot of good people out there. They just don't know how to fight. So this book teaches them to fight. And the new book, Hidden in Plain Sight, tells them who to fight. And it's a small group of people. And you mentioned, Hakeem Jeffries is one of them. The people that are in the news every day that we're seeing, these insane people dictating how the United States is going to be transformed. And we know which president said that. He was going to fundamentally transform the United States of America. Right. We're going to not let that happen, because the majority of people in this country don't want a fundamental transformation. They like the republic that we have. A republic is where the majority speaks, but the minority is protected. That's a republic. Right. What the communists want is they just want to be in control, period. The way they'll do that is once they get, we have majority control, so we control everything now. It's a misanthropic, I think the term for it is the Dunning-Kruger effect. Dunning-Kruger effect is basically that stupid people don't know they're stupid. And, smart people generally give a lot more credit to stupid people than they should. So the Dunning-Kruger effect is that these people have the audacity to believe that they're speaking for everyone else when they're only speaking for one or 2%. We should have, drag queen day at the kindergarten. That's an extreme example, but there's an example of something that, that's taboo to talk about. Oh, we can't offend anybody. And say, are you kidding me? I don't want a drag queen sitting here reading to a kindergarten. I can't even believe that a parent would take their kids to that. That is considered normal. Boys in the girls' rooms, men and women's sports. This insanity is not the way the whole country thinks. It's the way a very, very small percentage of people think. And these people are allowed to thrive because a very, very small group of people have taken over specific control nodes. So if you look at the trajectory of what's happened since 2020, is the country was taken over. Biden was installed. And this insanity really began in earnest as a continuation of, it was basically Obama's third term. This insanity continued. And now President Trump is dealing with this. And he is, I think he's acquitted himself quite well in a very, very trying circumstance. So, you know, we only have a few minutes, and, you know, I wanted to cover, you know, those aspects, you know, and thank you for letting me promote the book. I stand on my briefs. I think it will do some good for people to read. It's a, like I said, it's a field manual. But, you know, that leads us into what's happened since. You know, President Trump has, you know, he went into Venezuela. He has made sweeping changes in the United States. He's gone into Iran. He just came back from China. I think one of the big indicators that's happening, there's been some big moves at the Federal Reserve. And I think one of the big reasons they went over to talk to China and to sit down with these CEOs is I do think there's a movement afoot that the Federal Reserve system and basically the central banking system is going to be, you know, put on the chopping block in the coming months. And I think China's going to have a part in that. The United States is going to have a part of that. Russia is going to have a part in it. The European Union is going to have a part in it. And the, you know, we can also saw the Federal Reserve system has leadership has transitioned from Jerome Powell to Kevin Warsh just in the past week, May 13th, that the U.S. Senate affirmed Kevin Warsh as the new Fed chair. And I think that these things are all related to going after these control nodes. And this is what President Trump has been doing. I think Elon Musk has had a big play in it. And I think the leaders he picked, I would think of Tulsi Gabbard as being one of them. RFK has been a real bright light, that these leaders that he's picked are going after these specific control nodes. And they're bringing our country. I have a friend who's running for Congress, Nick Manganiello, in the 5th District in Pennsylvania. And he's a MAGA person, but what he really said is, I just want to make America normal again, MANA. Yeah. And I think that's what's happening now. I think we're finally seeing making America normal again is making a play. So that's my 15-minute rant here. Or maybe
0: no, it's great. No, it's great. It really is. And you're invited to. I mean, we got a little while left. Yeah. When I behold all of this insanity, trans men will be given help by doctors with chest feeding. I saw an article recently about we need to provide more infants to men who have now become women in their own minds, so that the little babies can suckle at the teat of the man who now thinks he's a woman.
1: And, yeah, I'm sorry. I'm just trying to not cough while I laugh.
0: Me too. It's like, I mean, it just prompts the question, what the hell is the matter with everybody that they would even tolerate this kind of nonsense for 10 seconds? It's just so stupid. It was like, you can't say that it's stupid. It's the way they really feel about things. It's like, well, I don't care. It's stupid. Oh, call the cops. He said that man who wants to be a woman thinks that he is. He said he was stupid. We must charge him with something like, I don't know. I know. Mental abuse. That's it. I mean,
1: right.
0: Good Lord.
1: Well, that's why the United States is a great place, and why a republic is one of the, you know, in terms of governments, republics have survived a long time when they, you know, come about. The beautiful thing about a republic is anyone that wants to be crazy in the United States is welcome to be crazy. We just don't have to. The issue today is, hey, you know, I'm a live and let live kind of guy. You know, if you want to, you know, I don't know, wear a tutu and, you know, sing Yankee Doodle Dandy, you know, go ahead. It's a free country, brother.
0: Yeah.
1: You know, and you're welcome to do it. But what you're not allowed to do is make me participate in your delusion. And that's the difference between a republic. You know, the majority can look at that and go, wow, that's a real character there. Some of them, you know, I don't want to get into good and evil tonight, but just, you know, in terms of people who are crazy, you go, well, it's okay to be crazy in the United States. Plenty of crazy people walking around. But when they inflict their insanity on others, that's when it that's when it starts to go south. And I think that's part of the MAGA, Make America Great Again, Make America Normal Again. I think that's what we're going to do. And, you know, if I can make one more plug on that book, the I Stand on My Briefs, I think people could learn a lot from it. It's not just a book about the courts, but it's a book of doctrines and a book of, you know, laws and kind of a procedural way to look at things unemotionally and get what you want out of the courts. So hopefully that'll make a difference.
0: Yeah. Now, where can we get your books, including the one that's going to come out in a couple of weeks?
1: It's on Amazon. You can get I Stand on My Briefs on Amazon now, depending on where you are, you know, in what part of the world. I know there's people worldwide that listen to the show, but you should be able to find it on your Amazon, I Stand on My Briefs. That's the new book. And in the next couple of weeks, the Hidden in Plain Sight will come out.
0: Fantastic. Let's talk again sooner than later. Can we do that, Commander?
1: Love to. Thank you, John, for giving me so much time.
0: Anytime. You're doing great work. Just keep punching. We got your back as best we can, in whatever way we can.
1: Thank you, sir.
0: You're most welcome. God bless. So we do not end in doom. We end in clarity and vigilance, less manipulated, more observant, mentally sharper, aware of narrative engineering, and aware of geopolitical stakes. Don't we? God bless you, everyone. And good night. It's true. 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Big tech and its derivatives also try to financially soft kill. 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
3: 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The USS Gerald R. Ford is back home today in Virginia.
4: The world's largest aircraft carrier is back at port at Naval Station Norfolk after an 11-month deployment. That's the longest since the Vietnam War. The Ford supported the U.S. war with Iran and the capture of Venezuelan President Nicolas Maduro. Defense Secretary Pete Hegseth was on hand for the arrival Saturday of the carrier group, which included the destroyer USS Bainbridge as well. Bob Agner reporting.
3: North America's largest commuter rail system has shut down after unionized workers went on strike. The Long Island Railroad in New York ceased operations early Saturday morning as five unions representing about half its workforce walked off the job. The MTA has said it would provide limited shuttle buses to the city. News and analysis at townhall.com. I'm Ron Taylor.
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3: A deadly diving accident in South Asia leaves multiple fatalities.
6: Divers are working to recover the bodies of four of five Italian divers believed to have died while exploring an underwater cave in the Maldives. One body, that of a diving instructor, was recovered on Thursday. Damiano Frankovic, Italian ambassador to Sri Lanka, tells Sky Italia that right now the primary concern is recovering the bodies and bringing them to the surface. And a diver working to recover those bodies died Saturday of underwater decompression sickness. That brings the death toll to six. I'm Donna Water.
3: Venezuela's government says it has deported a close ally of Nicolas Maduro to face judicial proceedings in the U.S. less than 3 years after the business owner was pardoned by President Joe Biden as part of a prisoner swap. The Venezuelan government in a statement Saturday did not explicitly say where it had deported Alex Saab. You'll find breaking news and analysis at townhall.com. Israeli airstrikes have killed a Hamas leader Israel says was the architect of the October 7, 2023 attack.
6: In Gaza City, mourners carried to a mosque the body of Izz al-Din al-Haddad, the leader of Hamas's military wing. The Israeli military says al-Haddad was one of the last surviving architects of the October 7, 2023 Hamas-led attacks that triggered the war. There supposedly is a ceasefire between Israel and Hamas, but it remains fragile, and the top diplomat overseeing it says it has stalled because of the deadlock over disarming Hamas. I'm Donna Water.
3: An air of uncertainty, even anxiety in Taiwan, as President Trump mulls whether to green light a $14 billion arms package for the self-governed island, democracy, and longtime U.S. ally. Mr. Trump has suggested the...
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6: Bob, listen to me. If you'd have done what I asked you to and come in my dressing room before the show, you'd have known that you weren't supposed to come out here until I introduced you.
7: Jack, I tried to get into your dressing room, but I didn't have a nickel.
8: I understand you're pretty funny as a DJ, and comedy is a kind of hobby of mine. Well, actually, it's a little more than just a hobby. Reader's Digest is considering publishing two of my jokes.
9: Really?
8: Yeah.
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13: Quiet, numbskulls. I'm broadcasting.
14: Hello, everyone. I'm Carl Amari, and this is Hollywood 360, the radio show that presents all things entertainment, including trivia contests and games, movie reviews, celebrity interviews, showbiz news, and classic radio shows. My co-host is the vivacious Lisa Wolf. In this hour, Orson Welles walks us through Scotland Yard's Black Museum from 1952. But first, it's real or ridiculous. Lisa will provide information on pop culture. I must decide if they're real or ridiculous while you play along at home. Right, Lisa?
15: That's right, Carl. We're going to get back to our roots here and do some celebrity
14: information. Pop culture.
15: All right.
16: What?
15: You were a little slow on the tape
14: pop
15: there.
14: Pop culture?
15: Yeah, it took you a few extra seconds, but I got you.
14: I have a lot of buttons.
15: Not too many, actually.
14: Oh, yeah.
15: All right.
14: That's a lot.
15: Not too many.
14: Mike has way more than me.
15: That's for sure. Right. All right, here we go. Sandra Bullock accepted a Razzie Award in person for All About Steve the same weekend she won an Oscar for The Blind Side.
14: I think that's real.
15: That is real. Yeah. So she showed up to both ceremonies, winning Worst and Best Actress back-to-back.
14: Hey, you know
15: what? That's crazy.
14: She seems like a cool person.
15: I like her, too.
14: That would be great. You know, you win an Oscar, and you take a Razzie also.
15: You know what? I think it's cool that you show up for it, too.
14: Yeah.
15: You know what?
14: Any award anyone wanted to give me, I'd show up. I wouldn't care if it was a negative thing.
15: You wouldn't care?
14: Nope.
15: I don't believe that.
14: Nope. It's true.
15: No, I know you.
14: If I could
15: you
14: win
15: would
14: an
15: care.
14: Award
15: no.
14: for something, like Mm-mm. being tallest.
15: How about if
14: and
15: it
14: most
15: was shortest?
14: Handsome?
15: How about if it was shortest?
14: Shortest actor in Hollywood?
15: Yeah.
14: Well, Vern Troyer would have beat me at that, but he's no longer alive.
15: You wouldn't have showed up. No, I don't believe you. You're not
14: I think
15: that.
14: I would have.
15: No, you wouldn't.
14: I like publicity.
15: Yeah, you're not good at insults.
14: That's true.
15: Okay, moving on. Robert Downey Jr. earned a percentage of profits from Avengers Endgame instead of relying only on a fixed salary.
14: Yeah, he got both, so yes.
15: Yes, that
14: real.
15: Is true. Marlon Brando hid cue cards around the set of The Godfather. There we go.
17: I'm going to make him an offer.
15: So he would not
17: refuse.
15: Have to memorize lines.
14: It's real.
15: That is real.
14: Yeah.
15: You know, if I walked into a set and said, hey, let me put some cue cards around, I really didn't memorize anything.
14: You're not Marlon Brando.
15: Exactly. See what you get to do if you're royalty.
14: Yeah.
15: Elvis Presley had naturally blonde hair and dyed it dark to create his look.
14: Real.
15: That is real.
14: Yeah, I knew that.
15: Well, he did.
14: I've gotten every one of these right so far, Bubble Bath.
15: That just means it's too easy.
14: Mm-hmm.
15: Harrison Ford improvised the gunshot scene in Raiders of the Lost Ark because he was too sick to film the planned fight.
14: What happened? Say it again.
15: See, you were just gloating over how many you got right.
14: Harrison Ford,
15: so you didn't listen. He improvised the gunshot scene in Raiders of the Lost Ark because he was too sick to film the fight.
14: Gosh, it seems, all right, real.
15: It is real.
14: That was a guess.
15: This illness led to one of the most famous moments, and
14: when he, like, just didn't want to do the whip, and he just said, And he's like turned around. That is a really great scene in Raiders.
15: Yeah, improvised.
14: He was sick that day?
15: I guess so. Okay. That's what I'm reading.
14: All right.
15: Beyonce requires all journalists to agree in writing that they will not ask unscripted questions during interviews.
14: No, that's not true. It's not true.
15: You want to
14: ridiculous.
15: Ridiculous is correct.
14: I gotten everyone right, Bubble Bath.
15: Ariana Grande requires photographers to shoot her from one specific side of her face at public appearances.
14: Not real.
15: It is real.
14: No way.
15: She has publicly confirmed. Listen, a strong preference.
14: Did you say strong preference?
15: I said.
14: I don't think you said strong preference. If you would have said strong preference.
15: You're right. It wasn't clear.
14: You're right, it wasn't clear. All right, so I get that right.
15: It's a strong preference.
14: I would have.
15: You're right.
14: It is a
15: strong preference.
14: Okay.
15: Do you have a strong preference?
14: Yeah, I got a strong preference. They need to be under 5'5".
15: What does?
14: Nothing.
15: God. Keanu Reeves gave up a portion.
14: 5'5" and under. Okay? Go ahead.
15: Because that's what's most important.
14: Yeah, oh yeah. I don't want to be looking up at a girl, you know? Especially if she's
15: You'll wear your shoes with lifts.
14: Yeah, ha ha. You're so funny. Go on. Okay. Move on.
15: That's what I figured. Keanu Reeves gave up a portion of his earnings from The Matrix.
14: Real. To the crew.
15: Yes, to increase his salaries.
14: Yeah.
15: Yes.
14: Yeah, he did.
15: He redistributed part of his earnings to support the crew compensation.
14: He's, you know what? And it was millions of dollars he gave to the crew.
9: He gave them motorcycles and watches as well.
15: That is crazy.
14: He's a very generous guy.
15: You should take on that type of generosity.
14: If I was in John Wick 5, I'd do that. Yes.
15: Easy to say. Mm-hmm. Rihanna owns the copyright to paparazzi photos taken of her and can block their publication.
14: All of them or just some of them?
15: Just paparazzi photos. I don't know. I didn't make this up.
14: All right, real.
15: It's ridiculous. But you paused on that one. I had to get you on something.
14: It wasn't very clear.
15: Okay. It wasn't. You got it wrong, so I'm sure it was completely unclear.
14: It was unclear.
15: Right. Taylor Swift removed her music from Spotify during a dispute over how artists are paid.
14: Real.
15: That is real. She pulled her catalog and then later returned it after she made some changes. Brad Pitt includes a contract clause guaranteeing he will have more close-up shots than any co-star.
14: No, he doesn't do that.
15: Okay.
14: Oh, my gosh.
15: Okay, here's the last one. I thought maybe.
14: Oh, God.
15: Jennifer Lawrence requires...
14: Hello. She had me at hello.
15: Jennifer Lawrence requires studios to pay her male co-stars the same salary as her on every film.
14: No.
15: That is ridiculous.
14: Yeah, it's ridiculous.
15: I
14: think I got all of them but one. And the one that I didn't get was not clear. You were
15: It was clear.
14: It was very ambiguous.
15: No, there was nothing ambiguous about Rihanna.
14: Very ambiguous.
15: Nope, not at all. It was just your being you.
14: Yeah. Hey, we've got a new sponsor, 120 Life. I'm going to tell you about it a little later in the show. Really, really great sponsor. All right, when we get back from the break, it's Orson Welles in the Black Museum. Stick around.
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14: 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Leave your name and return phone number, and someone will call you back during the week. All right, it's time for the Black Museum. You know what, Lisa? Orson Welles, very, very popular movie star, radio actor, fantastic director and writer. He, for a time, was living in England, in London, England. And when he was there, he was approached by a syndicator by the name of Harry Allen Towers. And he had a very successful syndication company where he was creating radio programs from across the pond. And some of those shows, like The Clock, aired here in the United States. And so he went to Orson Welles and said, I have two ideas for radio programs that you could star in. One is called The Black Museum, which we're going to talk about in a moment. And the other is The Third Man. The Third Man, or The Lives of Harry Lime, as it was called, was a prequel to the movie that he was in, very famous movie, The Third Man. So Orson Welles said yes, and he starred in both of those radio series, one of which was The Black Museum. It was a mystery crime series, and it was based on real-life cases from Scotland Yard's Black Museum. You know, when you go to Scotland Yard, they have this repository of death. There's all these artifacts in the Black Museum that are linked to famous or infamous murder cases. And he would walk through the museum, pause at an exhibit, and then describe the object, and then there was the story that was dramatized. Very cool series. We're going to listen to program 39 in the series that originally aired in 1952. It's called The Gas Receipt. Here's part one of Orson Welles starring in The Black Museum.
16: This is Orson Welles speaking from London. The Black Museum, a repository of death. Here in the grim stone structure on the Thames, which houses Scotland Yard, you'll find a warehouse of homicide where everyday objects, a brass lamp, a nail file, a lady's hatpin, all are touched by murder. As you sit, receipt for payment for 10 gallons of gasoline. Familiar object, you've had it many times yourself if you drive a car, but this particular receipt.
18: Your receipt, Inspector. Tanks full, oil and water fine.
19: Thank you. Quite a receipt you hand out.
18: My partner's idea. He likes it.
19: Look at this, Sergeant. Stamped with a gallows, complete with corpse, and marked settled. Rather appropriate, eh?
16: Well, today, as I told you, This receipt lies in its proper place. An honored place. In the Black Museum.
20: From the annals of the Criminal Investigation Department of the London Police, we bring you the dramatic stories of the crimes recorded by the objects in Scotland Yard's Gallery of Death, the Black Museum.

0: Here we are. The Black Museum. Scotland Yard's museum, a museum of murder. Here lies death. Arranged in glass cases, lined along the shelves on the tables. Larger objects standing on the floor. Over there's an old-fashioned trunk. There's nothing in this trunk but some old clothes. The clothes led to a furnace. The things in the furnace led a man to the gallows. Here's a teacup and its saucer. Charming, graceful, real bone china. But the contents were deadly. Ah, here we are. Here's the receipt I told you about. Settled, it says. Paid in full. 10 gallons of gas. From the evidence, Police Constable Matthews had anything but murder on his mind that very early morning, an hour before dawn, as he patrolled the quiet country road near his home in Essex.
1: Summer must be almost over. Cold this time of morning. Not even false dawn yet. Nights are getting longer. Pleasant enough, this tour during summer. Lonely a bit, I suppose. Gives a man time for thinking. What do I think about Ellen and the breakfast she'll have for me? Egg, bit of bacon, cup of tea, then some sleep. Ridiculous. Grown man sleeping in broad daylight. When you come to think of it, well, company coming. Seems to be travelling at quite a rate. Too fast, even this time of night.
2: Stop that car! Pull over here!
3: I know that car. Never saw him drive like that before. Well, I must say, sir, you're going rather fast. Oh.
4: What's the idea, Constable? I'm in a hurry.
3: Yes, so it seems. Let me see your license.
4: I know how to drive.
3: Where have you come from?
4: Longridge Garage.
3: It's a long way from here.
4: Called out on an emergency. I said I'm in a hurry to get back now.
3: And this car is yours?
5: Oh, it's mine.
3: Oh, another of you. In the back seat.
4: Don't you keep that flashlight out of my eyes.
3: What's the number of this car?
5: See for yourself. It's on the plates.
3: I know the number. Do you?
5: What is this, an investigation?
3: If you want it that way.
6: What are you doing? He's dead, all right.
4: I'm making sure. No dead man keeps my face in his eyes. Now he's got no eyes.
6: Hurry! We gotta get out of here.

0: ditch where he'd fallen, bloody face turned skyward. Policeman Constable Matthews didn't see the dawn. Later that morning, another man trudged along that Essex road, mail sack on shoulder, busy with his own thoughts, until...
1: Good! It's Matthews.
2: Or what's left of him. Oh, what a rotten way to die.
1: Here, I'll have to get help.
0: Help was very soon in coming. First the local police, then the wires to London hummed with the word.
1: Can you leave the body where it is?
2: I expect so, Inspector. He won't worry about it, poor fellow.
1: Very well. I'll be down from the yard as soon as I can get a car.
0: Inspector Manson and Sergeant Wright left Scotland Yard, careening out of the gates on two wheels, and roared out of London and into Essex. They set a record reaching the scene of the crime. The two policemen, quiet in their plain clothes, asked the local constable to move the crowd of curious well back from the body. Then the team from the yard went to work.
2: A rotten killing, Inspector.
3: Bad as I've seen. Four bullets where one would have been enough.
2: It looks like a cop-hater, Inspector.
3: Turn cop killer. Lift the head a moment.
2: Right, sir.
3: Here they are. Two slugs. 45. Went right through him.
2: Well, we never had a chance. The angle of the cheek wound, sir. From below and to the side.
3: Back seat of the car he stopped.
2: Tire marks, Inspector?
3: Right here. In the shoulder of the road. And deep enough for casks. Still holding his pencil. It's what we're all afraid of on traffic duty. What's your number and the shots, that's all.
2: I still don't get the eyes, Inspector.
3: Old story. Legend. When a criminal shoots a policeman, the criminal's image is supposed to be imprinted on the poor fellow's retinas. Just superstition. Let's go, Sergeant.
0: Superstition, but perhaps a mark, a clue, pointing to the habitual criminal. The police routine began. The tire marks were taken up in plaster casts. The bullets were turned over to ballistics. The search, the almost blind search, began. In the course of their duty, Inspector Manson and Sergeant Wright dropped in on the superintendent of the local police.
4: See, the car's over my rounds. I can't afford to wait until the insurance company is satisfied, nor can my patients. I know you're busy, what with the murder and all that, but surely you can spare some time.
5: What? Oh, Inspector Manson, come in.
3: Sorry to intrude, sir, but the sergeant and I are about ready to go back to London.
5: I see. Now, this is Dr. Lewis, our resident practitioner. Doctor, Inspector Manson, and Sergeant Wright, Scotland Yard.
3: How do you do?
6: How do you do, sir?
4: Scotland Yard. About the murder of that poor policeman.
3: That's right, Doctor.
5: And the doctor's car's missing. I've been explaining to him how he'd been tied up on the killing.
4: Which, of course, I understand. But I need my car, gentlemen. I almost missed a berth last night. Came out of my house, expecting to hop into my car. No car.
3: About what time was that, sir?
4: About 3 a.m. First time a thing like that's ever happened round here.
3: I see. Rather interesting coincidence.
4: Well, how so, Inspector?
3: One of the familiar patterns in our work is to have a policeman attacked when he stops a stolen car.
5: By the Lord Harry.
3: May I, Superintendent?
5: Of course.
3: Will you describe the car, Doctor?
0: Within minutes, Sergeant Wright was on the telephone.
7: 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Dark blue Morris sedan, number TW8529. Registered in the name of Dr. Robert...
0: Within 6 hours, it had been abandoned. Suburb. Dr. Lewis was taken for the automobile ride of his life, siren screaming, tire squealing. No time to waste.
3: This your car, Doctor?
4: It certainly is.
3: Give it a going over, Sergeant.
4: Yes, sir.
3: Let's have a look inside, Doctor. Splashes on the outside of the door. Could be blood.
4: Yes, it might very well be.
3: You own a pistol, Doctor?
4: Good heavens, no. What?
3: Cartridge case on the floor. Here. See it? 45 caliber. Notice anything missing?
4: Yes, my instrument bag. I left it on the back seat, as I usually do. Some quite valuable surgical equipment and all that. Hard to come by these days.
3: I understand. Yes, Sergeant?
6: Earth and dried grass, sir. Curbside wheels, front and back. Mudguard damaged on that side as well. And the tyres, sir, I'd not want to state positively until we check the casts, but they look the same as the marks on the road.
3: Ah, excellent, Sergeant.
4: Here's something may help. Inspector, Sergeant.
3: Yes, Doctor?
4: The speedometer. I keep a trip record every 24 hours. Just a habit. When I left the car last night, the speedometer read 40.9 miles. It's 84.3 now.
3: And the car has come 43.4 miles. That may be quite a help to us, Doctor. Perhaps more than you realize.
8: That's the first portion of The Black Museum with the gas receipt. Program 39 in the series Orson Welles starring. And we'll get back to it and more of Hollywood.
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8: 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I do have high blood pressure. 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
8: 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All right, Lisa, we're listening to The Black Museum. The story we're listening to, The Gas Receipt, was written by Ira Marion. Ira Marion was born in 1910. He was a radio and television writer, director, and producer. In 1935, he joined the staff at ABC Broadcasting. In the 25 years he was working for the company, he wrote and produced various dramatic programs and documentaries, including The Blue Playhouse, Mr. President, which we play a lot of, and Bestseller. All the while he worked for ABC, he wrote scripts for 2 syndicated radio series, Crime Does Not Pay and The Black Museum. He also wrote and produced movies for the New York Fire Department and wrote a radio series for the Red Cross titled Disaster. He died at the age of 60 after a long illness in 1970. We're listening to his work. He wrote The Gas Receipt on The Black Museum, Orson Welles starring. Here's the conclusion.
0: The first point which came to mind as the inspector and the sergeant drove back to Scotland Yard.
21: 43 miles. Took a lot of back roads. Whoever it was must be known. No fingerprints in the car either.
0: Then next, as the car turned into the yard.
21: He must know Essex rather well. An angle worth working on.
0: A little while later, with a pile of dossiers on his desk, the inspector said.
21: What do you think of this one, Sergeant?
6: Thomas Green, also known as Greeny Thomas and Ted Grenville. Convicted 1920, possession of firearms.
5: Mm-hmm.
6: Convicted fraud and forgery. Convicted car theft.
21: Ah.
6: So, known as Operator Garage in Eastwood, Essex. Alters stolen cars.
21: Knows Essex, doesn't he?
6: He's a possibility, sir. Habitual. Fits the rest of the characteristics.
21: Shall we have Mr. Green in, Sergeant?
6: Yes, sir. Operator, hue and cry message to all stations. Photo for posting will follow shortly. Wanted for questioning, Tom Green, also known as Green...
0: So far, so good. Maybe they were on the right track, maybe not. The alarm went out. Out to every station house and crossroads in England, every policeman from the south coast to the border of Scotland was alerted for Mr. Thomas Green, also known as Greeny Thomas, and so forth. Result? Nothing. Not a sign. Not a trace.
21: Here's something, Sergeant. Police in Lancashire picked up a fellow answering Green's description. He confessed to a burglary to prove he wasn't in Essex the night Matthews was shot.
6: I imagine they know we don't like cop killers.
0: No, they don't like cop killers. But they still had no trace of the suspect. None at all. For 7 long weeks.

0: watch where you're going.
1: Roadhog, you in the truck. Serves you right.
0: Yeah? Want to make something of it?
2: Hey, what's going on here? I'll have to report this, you know.
0: This man forced me into the wall.
2: Is that correct, sir? You're green. There's an order out for you.
1: Keep back, driver, or you'll get it too.
0: Aye! Dirty, rotten.
2: Get the number of that car. I can't see.
0: I got it, lad. GR5607.
3: Well, today, as I told you, this receipt lies in its proper place. An honored place. In the Black Museum.

0: Another policeman shot. Luckily, not fatally. Another car number obtained. Immediate check, yes. A stolen car. A Vauxhall this time. Several times thereafter, in the course of 10 days, that number appeared on the Scotland Yard teletype.
1: Armed robbery. Cinema cashier. Lone thief seen leaving area in car number GR5607.
2: That's Green, all right. He's broken cover with a vengeance. Here it is again, Sergeant. Same number. This time he held up a railway station.
1: He's made another stop, sir. This time a bank messenger. Same car, same number, GR5607.
2: Inspector Manson here.
3: Sergeant Wright, sir. Report from Sheffield. They've got the Vauxhall Green was using. He sold it to a used car dealer. Man suspected of being a fence.
2: Meet me at the gate, Sergeant. We are going to Sheffield.
0: Constable Matthews was long gone, I know. Several weeks, in fact. But the wheels of vengeance for his unnecessary death ground on. In Sheffield, Inspector Manson talked briefly and to the point.
2: Now get this straight. The man who sold you this car is wanted on suspicion of murder. Hold out on us and you'll be an accessory after the fact. We'll see to that.
4: That was I to know, Inspector. He had owner's papers. They looked all right. I paid him in good faith, I did.
2: Save it. You received stolen goods. Now then, what do you know about this man?
4: Nothing, sir, nothing.
2: Tell him, Sergeant.
1: You know plenty. We happen to have checked. You were associated with him in a garage business in Essex. Now talk.
4: I'm honest. I didn't know nothing. He told me he got the Vauxhall through a garage he's interested in Battersea. You can't pin anything.
0: Back to London. The chase seemed getting warmer. Outside the garage in Battersea, Inspector Manson and Sergeant Wright sat in their parked car and waited.
1: Car coming this way, sir. The light's in the rearview mirror.
2: I see it, Sergeant. Patience, Sergeant. He's only turning in.
1: I caught his face in the light, sir. It's Green, all right. Chauffeur's outfit.
2: Let's go. Take care.
1: He's left the car on the ramp, sir.
2: Yes. Probably gone to change his clothes. Check the car, Sergeant. Side pocket of the door.
1: Right, sir. A Webley 45, Inspector.
2: A 45. Let's get him. Listen a moment. He's in there. Take care of the door, Sergeant.
1: Yes, sir.
5: What's the meaning of this? What do you want?
1: You, Green.
5: Let go, copper. If I had my gun...
1: Oh, thanks, sir. He almost had me.
2: Put the cuffs on him. We'll take the Webley and get him back to the yard. Hello? What's this on the workbench?
1: Medical case, sir. Initials on it, RL. For Robert Lewis, Inspector?
2: I wouldn't be surprised. Let's go, Sergeant, and you needn't be too gentle with him.
0: At long last, Tom Green, alias Greeny Thomas, was in custody. And a none too pleasant customer, this fellow.
5: Hey, when do I get something to eat, copper?
6: We'll get to that. You're in for questioning on a possible murder charge. I must warn you, anything you may say... Where were you on the night of October 26th last?
5: I was in London with my girl. What's more, she'll swear to it.
6: Where did you get the revolver we found in the pocket of the car?
5: I bought it from a sailor. Never got his name or number.
6: We found another Webley in the doctor's case, Green. Where did you get that?
5: I ain't talking.
6: The first one's been certified as the gun that killed Constable Matthews. That's the gun you said you bought from the sailor in September.
5: What? Oh, then I got it mixed up.
6: Ah.
5: Yeah, I must have bought the gun and the case from the sailor, and the one you say killed the copper I picked up in November. So what? You got plenty of cops, haven't you, Inspector?
6: How are we coming on the check of Green's friend, Sergeant?
1: All accounted for and all with alibis, except this fella Davis. Yes, it's funny about him.
6: Yeah? Why?
1: Well, he spent most of his life in stir. But the last time he got out, he upped and married. In Sheffield.
2: In Sheffield? And Green took that stolen Vauxhall to Sheffield. Let's bring Mr. Davies in, Sergeant. I'm rather interested in him.
0: Well, Once again, the two police officers drove their car in the direction of Sheffield. Along the road, they stopped at a service station. 10 gallons of gasoline, and a look at the oil and water. They pay the attendant and ask for a receipt. Vouchers will have to be signed in the usual police routine.
7: Your receipt, Inspector. Tanks full, oil and water fine.
2: Thank you. Quite a receipt you hand out.
7: My partner's idea. He likes it.
2: Look at this, Sergeant. Stamped with a gallows, complete with corpse. And marked settled. Rather appropriate, eh?
0: It might have been more appropriate if they'd had more success in Sheffield.
3: Too late, Inspector.
2: Our bird flown?
3: Yes, sir. Left town the day before yesterday. The day we picked up Green.
2: Oh, I see. Well, we'll find him. I'm beginning to feel more like a tracer of missing persons than an officer on a murder case.
0: The familiar police machinery went back into action. The underworld was watched. The hue and cry message went to all stations. Within a few days this time, word came through.
3: Davis has been seen with his wife in Liverpool, sir.
2: All right, Sergeant. We'll travel.

0: In Liverpool, they found the hideout well watched. Davis wasn't there, his wife was at home. The place was a down-at-the-heels lodging house, disreputable, filthy. Inspector Manson made a decision.
1: We'll wait for him outside, Sergeant. I found that most men will put up a much harder struggle when their women are present.
0: So they waited. Waited in the dark, shabby street. Far off, they could hear the foghorns of the ships in Liverpool's busy roadstead.
2: Eerie noise they make, isn't it?
1: I don't mind it. Seems, well, friendly.
2: It depends, sir. Hey, someone just passed the second street lamp down that way, sir.
1: Don't show yourself. Wait until he passes under the next one. We can be sure then. That's our man. When he's closer, Sergeant.
2: Right, sir.
3: All right, Davis, please come quietly.
4: Would you stay away from me?
3: I said come quietly, Davis.
4: Cooper, why? Look me and don't take me. My wrist.
3: Never point a gun at a police officer, Davis. He'll come quietly now, Inspector.
0: They were quite a pair. Defiant, snarling Tom Green. Moaning, whining Davis. The inspector knew he had Green on the evidence, but the two bullets that had been fired from the back seat of the car were unexplained, except by the presence of a second man. Was Davis the man? How to prove it?
1: You haven't satisfied us, Davis. You've told us Green asked you to manage his garage.
2: That's right. I don't know nothing about October the 26th.
1: We think you do. Were you with Green that night?
2: I was with my wife.
1: And Green says he was with his girl. Did you shut up the garage?
2: No. Yes, I did. No business that night, anyway.
1: Yes, son?
3: A note for you, sir.
1: Thank you. I see. Thank you. All right, Davis, Green's talked.
2: There's nothing to talk about.
1: He says you pulled the trigger. He says he was already in gear, and Ridgeway was going to let you go when you fired from the back seat.
2: The cop had his foot on the running board. I never did a thing.
1: Nice timing, Sergeant. I think you'd better talk, Davis. You're for it in any case. Speak up, man.
2: All right. Yeah, sure I was with Green that night. We picked a car to swipe down there in that Essex village. A doctor's car. We had to work fast. A dog started barking. We pushed the thing from in front of the house and got in. Greeny was driving. We'd have been fine, but that dumb cop had to stop us. He knew the car. Thought it was the doctor. But I didn't kill nobody. It was Greeny. All the way it was Greeny. I never killed nobody. Nobody. I tell you, I didn't kill nobody. Nobody. Nobody.
1: All finished, Davis? Would you like to see the note Sergeant Wright handed me?
2: No, I don't want to look.
1: A receipt, Davis, for 10 gallons of petrol stamped with a gallows and marked settled.
0: And today, as I told you, that receipt can be found in a place of special honor in the Black Museum.
5: Orson Welles will be back with you in just a moment.
0: There was no doubt, of course. From the angle of the wounds in Constable Matthews' face, it was clear that at least two bullets had been fired from the back seat of the stolen car. Davis's counsel tried to pin the blame on Green. Green's counsel tried to place it all on Davis. The jury found both men guilty, and both were sentenced to hang. Green tried to cheat the gallows, hiding a razor blade in his cell and cutting his wrists one night. But the guards discovered this in time and the trap fell twice one morning. So the case of Constable Matthews was marked settled. And now, until next time, till we meet again in the same place, and I tell you another story of the Black Museum, I remain, as always, obediently yours.

0: And that's The Black Museum, a 1952 broadcast starring the one and only Orson Welles, produced by Harry Allen Towers. That's The Gas Receipt from 1952, program 39 in the series. Hope you enjoyed that. Time for this month in music history.
1: That's right, it is. We are going back to the year 1990 with this song.
2: Can't touch this.
0: Oh, yeah.
2: Can't touch this.
1: Who is this, Carl?
0: Ice somebody?
1: That's not his name, but that's the song. Ice Baby.
0: Oh, it's Ice Baby.
1: This is You Can't Touch This.
0: You Can't Touch This.
1: This is written, produced, and performed by MC Hammer.
0: Oh, yeah, MC Hammer.
1: From his 1990 album called Please Hammer, Don't Hurt 'Em. This is his signature song.
0: You know, he was good at building things, that MC Hammer.
1: Just same as...
0: Ken Carpenter.
1: Ken Carpenter, that's exactly who I was thinking of.
0: Ken Carpenter, yeah.
1: That's what I was looking for, Ken Carpenter.
0: Good song, 1990, huh?
1: Yes, a long time ago.
0: Like almost 40 years ago.
1: Oh, no.
0: Isn't that crazy?
1: Yes.
3: This is like one of my first CDs.
0: Really?
3: Yeah.
1: Oh, wow.
0: Man, you can't touch this, Lisa.
1: That's right. Don't worry. I don't want to.
0: Sure you don't. All right, more of Hollywood 360 after this.

0: never quit.
1: More Hollywood 360 after these important messages.
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2: Railroad in New York ceased operations early Saturday morning as five unions representing about half the workforce walked off the job. The MTA said it would provide limited shuttle buses to New York City subway stations. 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
2: A humpback whale, released after a spectacular rescue effort, has been found dead off Denmark. Correspondent Julie Walker reports on a sad ending to a very remarkable story.
4: After a spectacular rescue, a humpback whale was not able to survive. The whale, nicknamed Timmy and Hope, was found dead Thursday off a Danish island and was identified Saturday after authorities were able to access a tracking device they had fastened to it. 2 weeks ago, the whale was stranded off Germany's Baltic Sea coast. It's not clear why it swam far from its habitat, although some experts say it may have lost its way following a shoal of herring or during migration. It was rescued with the help of an excavator and transported toward the North Sea in a barge. Experts and others debated over every aspect of that rescue. Much of it was live streamed. I'm Julie Walker.
2: Breaking news and analysis at townhall.com. California spends more on welfare than almost any state, and now Governor Gavin Newsom has announced $20 million in state funds to distribute free diapers to low-income mothers through the nonprofit Baby to Baby.
5: Opponents of the move point out that Baby to Baby's co-CEO sits on the board of the California Partners Project, a gender equality nonprofit founded by the governor's wife, Jennifer Siebel Newsom, which helped facilitate the partnership. Critics note diapers are already subsidized and widely donated and allege a conflict as California Partners has received over $4.4 million in behested payments, donations solicited at the request of public officials amid a sharp rise in such payments since 2018. John Scott reporting.
2: President Trump says U.S. and Nigerian forces carried out a mission to kill a leader.
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10: Hello, everyone. I'm Carl Amari, and this is Hollywood 360, the radio show that presents all things entertainment, including trivia contests and games, movie reviews, celebrity interviews, showbiz news, and classic radio shows. My co-host is the captivating Lisa Wolf. In this hour, Chester Locke and Norris Goff star as Lum and Abner from 1950. But first, it's Stump the Host. To Stump the Host, Lisa will present which came first. I'll try to guess while you play along at home. Right, Lisa?
11: That's right. This is not as easy as you think. I mean, it's 50-50. It's which one? It's A or it's B. But
10: okay.
11: I don't think it's easy, but here's my challenge.
10: B-U-T-T or...
11: I always say the same thing.
10: Okay.
11: It's always B-U-T-T.
10: Okay, good.
11: What I was going to say, though, was if you get all 10 of them correct, and it's 50-50.
10: All 10?
11: Yes.
10: Yeah.
11: I will buy a Lou Malnati's pizza next Saturday night.
10: Okay.
11: Okay?
10: Yeah, I'll never get all 10.
11: I know. That's why I said it.
10: That's not going to happen. How about if I miss two?
11: Absolutely not,
10: no,
11: because
10: okay.
11: It's 50-50 as it is.
10: All right.
11: All right, I'll give you one.
10: All right,
11: how's
10: miss
11: that?
10: One. I'll give
11: you
10: miss one.
11: One,
10: Mike.
11: You get one.
10: All right,
11: okay.
10: I can taste that pizza already.
11: Me too. All right, here we go.
10: Yeah.
11: Which came first? You ready?
10: Mm-hmm.
11: Facebook or YouTube?
10: Facebook or YouTube? Facebook.
11: That is correct.
10: Yeah.
11: Facebook launched.
10: Mike, we're on our way.
11: Facebook launched in 2004, YouTube 2005.
10: I'd like spinach on my
11: same
10: pizza, please.
11: Don't get too excited. You ready?
10: Yeah.
11: The iPhone or Instagram?
10: iPhone.
11: That is correct. 2007.
10: Oh, Mikey.
11: All right. You don't want to hear when everything was. You just want to get them right.
10: Okay. No, I like the hearing the year. It's
11: okay.
10: Good.
11: iPhone 2007.
10: Anyway,
11: I know. Instagram 2010.
10: But the listeners might like to know.
11: Okay. Are you done talking?
10: What did you just
11: talking?
10: Say? No, I've never heard
11: I'm
10: going to
11: keep going.
10: Okay. Wait, hang on a second.
12: What?
10: Yeah. What did you say?
11: I'm not going to say it. Toy Story or Shrek?
10: Toy Story.
11: Toy Story is correct. And I'm not going to go into the years for you. You ready?
10: Mm-hmm.
11: The Lion King or Beauty and the Beast?
10: Wait a minute. Beauty and the Beast or The Lion King? Well, I think there was a Beauty and the Beast way back when, so I'll say Beauty and the Beast.
11: You are right. It's Beauty and the Beast, 1991.
10: Mikey.
11: All right, ready?
10: Mm-hmm.
11: Google or Amazon?
10: And I'd like the deep dish, please.
11: Absolutely. There's
10: okay.
11: No other way to do it.
10: All right, what?
11: Google or Amazon?
10: Google or Amazon? Amazon.
11: You're right. Friends or Seinfeld?
10: Seinfeld.
11: You are right. 89. PlayStation or Xbox?
10: PlayStation.
11: Is Mike like giving you the
10: no.
11: answers from down the hall?
10: No. PlayStation.
11: You are right.
10: Mike, what would you like on your pizza?
12: Sausage.
11: No, I'm only getting one. I said one pizza.
10: Yeah, half spinach.
11: I can't eat it with sausage on it.
10: Okay.
11: Jurassic Park or Titanic?
10: Oh, my, that's a tough one. Jurassic Park or Titanic? Ooh, they're so close. They're probably like a year off,
11: No, they're 4 years apart.
10: Jurassic Park or Titanic? Jurassic Park.
11: Yes. Oh, no.
10: Oh,
11: no. Wait, have you gotten them all right?
10: Yeah, I've gotten them all
11: I'm
10: right.
11: I'm in trouble.
10: I'm all right, yeah.
11: Netflix?
10: I am all right.
11: Netflix or Spotify?
10: All right.
11: I just lost a pizza. Netflix or Spotify?
10: Netflix or Spotify? Netflix.
11: That is correct. So you won.
10: I got them all.
11: It doesn't
10: right.
11: matter. There's one. Wait, there's one more.
10: I got them all.
11: No, no, no. What I meant is you want a pizza.
10: Okay.
11: Okay, yeah. There's still one more.
10: I want a pizza.
11: Full House or Saved by the Bell?
10: Saved by the Bell.
11: It's Full House.
10: It doesn't matter.
11: I know.
10: Oh, wait. I got it wrong, but it doesn't matter. Oh, yes.
13: Wow. Good job.
10: Mike.
11: What?
10: I took my Prevagen.
11: What?
10: And I'm taking 120 Life. So my blood pressure has gone down. I'm happier. I'm not as wound up, Lisa.
11: Yes, you are.
10: All right. Oh,
11: well,
10: man,
11: good
10: a
11: job.
10: Pizza.
11: Good job. Fair deal.
10: All right. When we come back, we're going to turn into, we're turning into something.
11: I'm not turning.
10: You're turning into
11: you.
10: A werewolf.
11: I'm not turning anywhere.
10: We're going to tune in to Lum and Abner. Stick around.
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10: 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It's pretty cool. And, you know, when you join, you are supporting this show. Really appreciate that. You're like a sponsor of the program when you are a Classic Radio Club member. You literally are helping keeping this show going strong. All right, it's time for Lum and Abner. Lum and Abner was a comedy series created and starring Chester Locke and Norris Goff. Are you ready for this radio run, Lisa? 1931 until 1954.
11: Oh, wow.
10: Yeah. It was modeled on life in the small town of Waters, Arkansas, near where they grew up. In 1936, the town of Waters actually changed its name to Pine Ridge after the show's fictional town. That's how popular Lum and Abner was. They co-owned the Jot'em Down store, which was visited by many of the town's country bumpkins, including Squire Skimp, Grandpappy Spears, Cedric Weehunt, and Dick Huddleston. Originally, it was a 15-minute Monday through Friday offering. It changed to a weekly 30-minute format in 1948, but changed back to a quarter-hour daily in 1953. They aired, are you ready for this, nearly 5,000 episodes.
11: Wow.
10: Yeah. We have a 30-minute episode from April 26, 1950. A literary tea is being held in Pine Ridge, and the boys managed to get Hemingway as the guest speaker. Is it the real Hemingway?
11: Oh, wow.
10: We'll have to see. Let's tune this in. Part one of the Lum and Abner Show.
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20: Come here, Abner. I need your help.
21: Again?
20: Do you know where I can find an author?
21: An author?
20: Yeah, a fella that writes books.
21: Oh!
20: I've got to dig one up, but tonight.
21: Well, how about Longfeller?
20: Longfeller?
21: Yeah, as long as you're going all the bother to dig one up, you might as well pick a gutter.
20: Abner, I ain't got time for no smart remarks.
21: Yeah, that dandy, weren't it?
20: This is important. That new woman in town that's staying over to the boarding house, Miss Lydia Van Cleaver, she wants to meet a big author.
21: Well, why do you have to find one for her to meet?
20: Because I... Well, somehow or other, she's got the idea that I'm a personal friend of all the famous authors.
21: Where did she ever get an idea like that?
20: From me.
21: Lum, when are you going to learn to keep your big fat mouth shut?
20: Well, Admiral, I had to be polite and keep the conversation rolling.
21: Well, it's all right to keep it rolling. You don't have to pick it up and run clean out of bounds with it.
20: Anyway, I've got to get hold of some author before the big meeting tonight.
21: Now, just a minute. Rack them up and break again. What big meeting?
20: Well, somehow or other, Miss Van Cleaver got the idea that we had a big literary club here in Pine Ridge, and I don't know. She sort of thinks I'm president of it.
21: You sure had that conversation rolling, didn't you, sonny boy?
20: Abner, she forced me into saying them things. And now I've got to go through with it.
21: Oh, sure, yeah.
20: Now, where in the world do you start looking for an author?
21: Lum, why don't you give up this silly idea before you get yourself in worse trouble than you are right now?
20: Abner, I know what I'm doing. This is my big chance to make a hit with Miss Van Cleaver. You see, I found out she's taken up writing.
21: Well, that's nice. I think everybody ought to learn how to write. Even at her age. Nice to know how to print your name and stuff like that, you know.
20: No, I mean, she's taken up writing books and poems and all that literary junk.
21: Oh?
20: And the reason she's in Pine Ridge is because she's here getting color.
21: What color she want to get?
20: I mean, she's trying to get herself a wider background.
21: Well, I'd say she's got a fairly good start.
20: Anyway, all I have to do now is convince her that I'm a big literary man myself. Who knows? Maybe someday me and her... Well, you know what happened to Robert and Elizabeth Browning?
21: No. What happened? I ain't had a chance to read a paper all day.
20: No, I mean, they was both literary poets. They worked together and developed a beautiful friendship.
21: Well.
20: And then they got married.
21: Ruined the whole thing, huh?
20: No, of course not. I can see you're going to be a shining light at the literary club meeting tonight.
21: Me? Now, wait a minute. I ain't going to that thing, Lum. I wouldn't know what to do at it.
20: Abner, all you got to do is just sit there and discuss famous books and writers.
21: I don't know none of that junk.
20: Yes, you do. You've heard of David Copperfield, ain't you?
21: Oh, yeah, sure. Well, I've heard of him. I can't recollect what he wrote, though.
20: Such ignorance. He wrote Dickens' Christmas Carol.
21: Well, I ought to know that. What is the matter with me, anyway?
20: I think what you better do is get all the classics and read up on them twixt now and tonight.
21: All right.
20: In the meantime, I'll track down an author. What I'd like to get is some famous writer like Ernest Hemingway or George Bernard Shaw or Gypsy Rose Lee.
21: Say, Lom, how many of them classics is there?
20: Oh, I think there must be six or seven of them.
21: Seven?
20: Yeah.
21: Well, I know I can't read more than five of them by tonight. But don't you worry, old boy. I'll bluff my way through the other two.
20: Good. Well, howdy, Opie.
0: Hello.
20: Tell me, Opie, when you lived in Clinton, did you know any writers over there?
0: Writers? You don't mean the Ritters, do you? Lyle and Clyde Ritter?
20: Oh. No, not Ritter. Writer.
0: No, Lump. They pronounced it Ritter. How'd you happen to know them?
20: Look, Opie, I'm talking about fellers that write books.
0: Oh, no, you're all mixed up, Lum. Lyle is a J.C. Penney man, and Clyde is a one-man band.
20: Well, that's nice, but what I'm...
0: Well, actually, Clyde ain't a one-man band no more. He had to give it up on account of union troubles.
20: Well, that is a shame, but what I'm...
0: You see, Clyde played the harmonica, concertina, tambourine, triangle, woodblocks, and both sides of the bass drum.
20: Sounds uncommonly terrible.
0: But when he got into Missouri, the Kansas City local, they insisted that he put in two fiddles.
20: Look, Opie, I'm sorry Clyde's got troubles, but I've got troubles, too. So I wish you'd run along now, because I've got to make some more phone calls.
0: Oh, yes, sir.
20: Let's see. I believe I'll try Earl Pomeroy. He might know some author I could give. I know his uncle's a member of the Book of the Month Club. Oh, hello, Earl. This is Lum. I was wondering if you was personal acquainted with any authors.
0: Clyde married one of the Bidball sisters.
20: Just a minute, Earl. Dad, blame it, Opie. I can't hear nothing. Go back in the feed room. Abner's back there reading some literary books. Get him to read them out loud to you, and then you can come to the literary club meeting tonight, too.
0: All right, I'll do that.
20: Now, what did you say, Earl?
0: Oh, say, Lum.
20: Wait, Earl. What is it, Opie?
0: The next time I write to Clyde, I'll tell him you asked about him.
20: Yeah, do that by all means. Now, just go through that door there and listen to Abner read high-class literature.
0: Yes, sir.
21: Oh, see, Ned. Ned throws the ball to Tom. Tom throws the ball to Ned. Will Ned catch the ball? Oh, see the dog.
0: Ned missed it, huh?
21: Doggies, I never seen you standing there, Opie.
0: Well, Lum told me to come in here and have you literary me up for that club meeting.
21: Oh, he did, huh? All right, doggies, Opie, I'm getting sick and tired of that dad-blamed Lum trying to run everybody's lives. That varmint asked me to do one more thing for him. I'm going to take that baseball bat.
20: Hey, Abner. I can't get Cliff Arquette on the phone. I wish you'd run over to his place and ask him if he can get me a book writer, Summers.
21: Now, listen here, Lum Eddard.
20: And hurry up.
21: Yes, sir.
0: Abner, you was going to take the baseball bat and what?
21: And knock the ball to Ned. I'll see you later.
1: Yo, come in, Abner.
21: Yeah, howdy, Cliff. Say, Lum wants to know if you know where he...
1: Abner, I just as leave you didn't bother me right now.
21: For the land's sakes, what's the matter with you, Cliff?
1: Oh, it ain't me. It's that poor old C.L. Potter.
21: Who's C.L. Potter?
1: I don't know.
21: Ah.
1: Look, here's his picture in the paper. Oh, I tell you, Abner, there's the face of a man that suffered.
21: Well, Cliff, this is just an advertisement for some kind of nerve pills.
1: Abner, a man can suffer just as good in an advertisement as anywhere. Now, go ahead and read it. I just want you to see what's going on in this troubled world of ours.
21: All right. C.L. Potter of 231 6th Street, Cedar Rapids, Iowa, writes. Well, everybody's taking that up now. First Miss Van Cleaver, now Mr. Potter.
1: Go on, Abner.
21: I suffered with insomnia and could not get any sleep for 8 months.
1: Bad enough having insomnia, but this kid couldn't get any sleep on top of it.
21: I became run down and so irritable that I lost all my friends.
1: Oh, that poor varmint. He's got no friends. He's all alone in Cedar Rapids, Iowa yet.
21: I got behind in my work at the office and was fired. Oh, it's clear this is sad.
1: I can hardly stand it.
21: I could not pay my bill, and they shut off the gas and water.
1: Mm.
21: Oh, that poor varmint. Bless his heart. Bless his heart.
1: Go on, Abner. You ain't got to the saddest part yet.
21: Then I heard about Dr. Vanker's new quick-action polarized nerve pills. And I immediately purchased the large economy size container.
1: Yeah, that's it. That's the sad part.
21: Well, Cliff, he's got all them pills now. He's going to be all right.
1: No, he ain't. They shut off the water at his place, and without water, how's he going to swallow the pills?
21: Yeah, they turned off the gas, too. Poor critter can't even commit suicide.
1: No, I tell you, Abner, there's the saddest... Wait, I believe that was my ring.
21: Yeah, better not answer it. More likely just more bad news.
1: Mm. Hello.
20: Hello, Cliff. This is Lum. Did Abner ask you about getting me an author?
1: Get you what? Can't hardly hear you.
20: Author.
1: Arthur who?
20: I mean, do you know anybody like Hemingway?
1: Oh, sure. I know Hemingway good. He's up at the county seat now.
20: He is?
1: Yeah.
20: Granny's Cliff, you don't reckon you could get him to come to Pine Ridge to meet Miss Van Cleaver tonight, do you?
1: Well, sure, I'll be glad to.
20: Oh, that's wonderful, Cliff. Get on it right away.
1: All right, Lum. Now, what do you suppose Lum wants Miss Van Cleaver to meet him for?
21: Who?
1: Joe Hemingway, the new plumber at the county seat.
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0: 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We'll find out. Chester Locke and Norris Goff starring. More of Hollywood 360 after this.
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0: 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All right, we're listening to the Lum and Abner Show, and on this program, Cliff Arquette is playing Charlie Weaver. He was born in Toledo, Ohio in 1905. He was an actor and comedian, best known for portraying Charlie Weaver on numerous TV and radio shows, including Lum and Abner. Later in life, his Charlie Weaver character became a fixture on the TV game show Hollywood Squares. A history buff, many of his questions on the quiz show were about American history, and as a rule, his answers were correct. He passed away in 1974 at the age of 68. We're listening to the Lum and Abner Show from April 26, 1950, with Chester Locke and Norris Goff, along with Cliff Arquette. Here's the conclusion.

0: my goodness. Look, Abner, it's 8 o'clock.
1: Yeah.
0: The guests will be arriving any minute now. Is everything all set? Got the refreshments?
2: Yeah.
0: I hope you got something that'll appeal to a high-class name like Lydia Van Cleaver.
1: Yeah.
0: I think she's a Britishman.
2: She is. Well, I got just a thing in, Lon. We're going to have crumpets and meatballs.
0: Good. Let's see now. Did you get a bunch of books to strew around the room, make it look like we're heavy readers?
2: Well, I rounded up all I could get. I got Lorna Doone and the 1934 Almanac and Gilbert the Boy Trapper.
0: That's right.
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0: That ought to give Miss Van Cleaver a rough idea of what kind of brains we got around this town.
2: Oh, that'll store, boy.
0: Granny's y'all bound you, that's her.
2: Yeah, more like it. Straight.
0: Come in.
3: Thank you.
0: Oh, it's you, Miss Pitt.
3: Yes, I'm back with the County Home Economics Bureau, and
0: well, I ain't got time for no homemaker's demonstration.
3: Are you bothered by pests?
0: Yes, I sure am. Goodbye, Miss Pitt.
3: The county has developed a new low-cost gopher biscuit.
0: Well, the gophers are just going to have to get along on what they can find around the place. I ain't going to buy no special biscuits for them.
3: You know, the county has also developed a new pest control spray, which is effective on moths, silverfish, slugs, bugs, and relatives. Or no, I mean, and related insects.
2: Is there a difference?
3: You might have something there, kiddo.
0: Look, Miss Pitts, I'm expecting a lot of literary people here tonight.
3: The county has authorized me to give you a free demonstration. I will now spray your cupboards and closets.
0: No, not tonight, you won't.
3: First, we take the spray gun thus and hold this end up. So, oh no, we hold this end up. Oh dear, I never know which end is up.
0: Well, I don't know which end is up, but I know which way is out. Right through this door. Good night.
2: You ought to have bought some of them gopher biscuits. I might have liked them, huh?
0: Talk about needing pest control. Dad, blame it. Why don't she stay away? No, I don't want no gopher biscuits.
4: Well, I don't care a whole lot for them myself.
0: Oh, it's you, Opie. I thought she was Miss Pitt.
4: Well, thank you.
0: Hey, you didn't see Miss Van Cleaver on your way over here, did you?
4: No, but I saw Cliff Arquette heading over this way with some stranger.
0: Grannies, that must be Hemingway. Cliff must have got my author all right, Abner. Oh, what a night this is going to be.
2: Author? Lom, this Hemingway you're getting is...
0: Just imagine what a literary engagement this will be.
4: Engagement?
0: Lydia Van Cleaver, Hemingway, and me.
4: Well, congratulations, Lon. I hope you three will be very happy.
0: I just hope that nobody throws a wrench into the works tonight.
2: You better keep an eye on that Hemingway, then.
0: Grannies, there they are. Come in.
5: Hey, evening, Lon. I want you fellas to meet my friend here.
0: Yeah, sure. Bring him right in.
5: Lon? Shake hands with Mr. Hemingway.
0: Mr. Hemingway, it is with deep respect and great humiliation that I welcome such a renowned and notorious celebrity into my humble but literary home.
6: Likewise, I am sure.
2: Long, this fellow here...
0: Take a shot, Abner. Yes, sir, Mr. Hemingway, we all admired your work something wonderful.
6: Gee, thanks. It's all guaranteed, too.
0: What are you working on right now, Mr. Hemingway?
6: Well, I'm real glad you asked that. It's quite an interesting problem. Now try to visualize this picture. Here's this little cottage. Just an ordinary place, see?
0: Uh-huh.
6: Now, the bathtub is in the front part of the house, and the hot water boiler is in the kitchen.
0: I like the way you get that realism into your work.
6: Thank you. Now, this little family is sitting in the dining room eating supper when the boiler explodes and blows them right out of the house.
0: Well, that's an exciting beginning, I'll say that. Who's the leading character?
6: Oh, the old man. Yeah, he was blew a good block and a half further than the rest of them. Now then, my problem...
0: Now, wait,
6: was
0: don't tell any more. Wait till Miss Van Cleaver gets here. I want her to hear this.
2: Lom,
0: hush up, Abner. Yes, sir, Mr. Hemingway, you're going to enjoy meeting Miss Van Cleaver. You know, she's just starting out in the business, and maybe you can give her some good pointers.
6: Well, I shall be happy indeed to do all that I can. If it ain't often you run into a lady plumber.
0: No, it ain't. You see, she... Lady plumber?
6: Yeah, if she gets good enough, maybe I can throw some business her way. I got more plumbing jobs than I can handle.
0: Wait a minute. What's this about plumbing jobs?
6: Yeah, and I'm mighty glad for this opportunity to come to this meeting tonight and make some new contacts. Here's a stack of me cards. Maybe it'll pass them around a little. Joe Hemingway, scientific plumber. Day or night calls.
0: Oh, my goodness, this is terrible, Abner. Call up Miss Van Cleaver and tell her the meeting's off.
2: Well, Lum, I don't... Oh, wait, Miss. Too late. There she is.
0: Oh, me. This'll wash me up with her for good. Look, fellas, all we can do now is just try to bluff it through and keep Hemingway quiet. Yeah, come in. Good evening, Miss Van Cleaver.
1: How do you do? I'm sorry I'm late, but there was some trouble with the hot water pipes at the boarding house. And
6: oh,
1: I
6: the hot... Oh, well, say, I'll just go right over there right
0: sure,
6: now.
0: Fine, yeah. Now, let's get the meeting started, shall we?
1: Oh, but Mr. Edwards, I haven't met your guest, Mr. Hemingway.
0: Miss Van Cleaver, Mr. Hemingway. Now then, we'll get...
1: I'm so thrilled to meet you, Mr. Hemingway.
6: Likewise, I am sure. Are you local here?
1: Oh, good gracious, no. I'm from London, Ohio.
0: Well, come on, let's get the...
1: What are you working on currently, Mr. Hemingway?
6: Oh, well, I'm real glad you asked that. I'm currently...
0: Thank you, Mr. Hemingway. All right, now, let's all take our places now. Miss Van Cleaver, you sit here.
1: Oh, all right, thank you.
0: And Mr. Hemingway, you sit clean to the back of the room. No, farther back, Mr. Hemingway.
6: But I can't hear nothing from here.
0: Good. I hope it works both ways.
2: Yeah, me too.
0: All right, fellow members, let's all simmer down now.
2: Hey, Lom, just a minute. You want me to serve the crumpets and meatballs now?
0: No.
2: They're ready.
0: I know. I'll let you know.
2: Oh, good. I can't wait to try them.
0: Fellow members, the 242nd meeting of the Pine Ridge Literary Club will now come to order and carry on our goal of striving for a higher type of ignorance amongst Pine Ridge.
2: Amen.
0: We will disperse with the reading of the minutes of the last meeting, inasmuch as we never had one, and get right into a good red-hot discussion.
2: Long. The meatballs are getting cold.
0: Our subject for tonight is the high-class writing of Chaucer.
2: Uh-huh.
0: By the way, Miss Van Cleaver, if you want to enter into the discussion, just... Bust right in.
1: Oh, well, thank you. But if you don't mind, I'd rather just observe.
0: Well, suit yourself. You can learn something.
2: Yeah, this is what I'll do.
0: Fellow members, now here's a little background material I looked up on Mr. Chaucer. Got it wrote down here. He was born in 1340 and passed on to his reward in 1400.
2: Pretty good time.
0: He wrote several high-class books. There. Now, who would like to lead off the discussion on his writing? Just anybody that wants to can go ahead and start. Anybody?
6: Well, yes, I would like to say
0: thank
6: that
0: you,
6: I...
0: Mr. Hemingway. Anybody else? Well, I'll get this thing rolling by throwing a controversial question at you. How do you fellas feel about Chaucer's writing? Well, here, I'll put the question another way. How do you feel about writing in general?
2: Oh, it's all right, I reckon.
5: It's okay here.
4: I think it's a pretty good idea.
0: Does anybody wish to add anything to that?
6: Yeah, I would like to
0: Thank you, Mr. Hemingway. Now, is there any questions about what we've covered so far?
4: Well, yeah, I got a question.
0: Ah, good. Now we're getting warmed up. What is your question, Mr. Case?
4: What's a Chaucer?
2: What you pour your coffee in to cool it?
0: It is not.
2: It's not one of them flying Chaucers, is it?
0: Chaucer's the feller we've been discussing for the last hour. He writes books.
4: Oh. Oh.
5: Abner, where's the meatball?
2: Why, they're right back here.
0: Now then, is there any other question?
4: Well, yeah, I got another.
0: Well, good, Mr. Keith.
4: Is he the same feller that wrote that book about Ned throwing the ball to Tom?
0: I don't believe he is.
1: If you'll pardon me for butting in, I can answer that one. He ain't.
0: Oh, well, thank you for your contribution, Miss Van Cleaver. I believe that clears up that rather moot point. Now then, let's move on to Shakespeare.
2: I ain't moving no place till we eat them meatballs.
6: To say something about Chaucer.
0: Thank you. That's very interesting.
6: Now, wait a minute. You listen here. I was invited to this discussion meeting, and I got a right to discuss.
1: Yes. And if you'll pardon me for butting in again, I would love to hear what Mr. Hemingway has to say on the subject.
2: So would I.
1: Well, it seems rather a shame to have such a distinguished guest and not let him speak.
0: Well, you see, Miss Van Cleaver, the trouble is... Well, what's the use? Go ahead, Mr. Hemingway.
6: Thank you.
2: Hold on.
6: In rereading Chaucer's Canterbury Tales the other night, I come to the conclusion that his powers of characterization and humor and his perfect realization of the atmosphere of medieval England produced a certain charm and color never since equaled.
0: Huh?
6: Now, in my latest book, I have also tried to attain...
0: Wait a minute. Did you say your latest book?
6: Yeah, it'll be off the presses in about a month. I shall send you his autographed copy. I shall also send one to you, Mademoiselle Van Meet Cleaver.
1: Thank you. Thank you. But you've already given me something more wonderful, Mr. Hemingway. Just meeting you has inspired me to write. In fact, I think I shall run back to my room right now and dash off a sonnet while I'm still under this magic spell.
2: Ain't you going to wait for the meatball?
1: Thank you, no. Yeah. And Mr. Edwards, thank you so much for this charming, electrifying evening. Oh.
0: We have them like this every week.
1: Oh. Well, thank you again, and good night, all.
2: Yeah, good night, Miss Van Cleaver.
0: Grannies, Mr. Hemingway, let me shake your hand. You don't know it, but you sure saved the day for me.
6: Oh, I don't think nothing of it.
0: I never had no idea you'd actually wrote a book.
2: Doggies, me neither. You know, I'd love to have a copy of that myself, Mr. Hemingway. What's the name of it?
6: Well, it's the 1950 Revised Plumber's Manual.

0: Lum and Abner will be back in a moment.
1: It's music, music, music on CBS Sunday afternoons. 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The Main Street Music Hall returns with today's top song, sung by Bill Tabbitt of South Pacific fame with Alfredo Antonini's 35-piece orchestra. Also starting this Sunday, Your Invitation to Music will bring you recordings of great singers and great conductors, plus interviews with some of them. 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
2: Grannies, I can't seem to get interested in this plumber's manual.
3: It never turned out very good, I'll tell you.
2: I don't care if it is autographed. It just ain't interesting. Where's that other book I was reading?
3: This one?
2: Yeah, let's see. Where was I? Oh, yeah, right there. Tom throws the ball to Ned. Will Ned catch the ball? Oh, see the dog.
3: Dog is that? Ned missed it again.

Long and After Show is written by Roz Rogers and Betty Boyle, directed by Larry Burns, with the music of Opie Cates. Ladies and gentlemen, this is Lum and Abner's last show for the season. We'd like to thank you very much for being with us. Have a good summer. We'll see you next fall. This is Wendell Niles saying goodnight. It's the CBS, the Columbia Broadcasting System.

0: And that's the Lum and Abner Show from April 26, 1950, with Chester Locke and Norris Goff. Who is the real Hemingway, Lisa? That was sustained over CBS. Hope you enjoyed that time for this month in music history.
1: That's right. We are going back to 1990.
0: A gun. This is Aerosmith.
1: That's right. And this is written by Steven Tyler.
0: It's called Jamie's Got a Gun.
1: It's Janie.
0: Oh, Janie.
1: Did you take it with Jamie?
0: Oh, Janie.
1: Janie. Okay. Yeah. It's one of those songs that sometimes people could get wrong. Janie's Got a Gun. This is released on their album called Pump, and it peaked at number 4. And you know what it's about, Carl?
0: No.
1: It's pretty bad. It's bad stuff. The song describes a young woman, and she's killing her sexually abusive father.
0: Oh, gosh.
1: Yeah, it's so bad. But it won the band a 1990 Grammy Award.
0: Yeah.
1: They got something out of it.
0: One time, I won a Grampy Award.
1: Well, you're a Grampy one time.
0: I am a
1: Grampy. So you do deserve an award.
0: Yeah. Who sings better, me or Steven Tyler?
1: Well, you got to sing for me.
0: Well,
1: you
0: don't know the words. I don't know the words of the song.
1: You'll sing a different song.
0: Yeah.
1: When we bring on some Elvis-type music, we'll hear you.
0: Oh, man. All right, Lisa Wolf.
1: God.
0: More of Hollywood 360 after this.
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0: All right, in our next hour, it's a Western adventure of Red Rider from 1952. But first, we'll play Name That Tune. Lisa will present clips from disco songs. I'll probably win another pizza. And I must name that tune while you play along at home. Right, Lisa?
6: Right, Carl.
0: All right, see you soon.
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12: News this hour from Town Hall. I'm Ron Taylor. Representative Julia Letlow has advanced to a runoff in Louisiana's Republican Senate primary. She capitalized on the power of President Trump's endorsement in another attempt to purge his party of people he views as disloyal. President Trump supporting Letlow over incumbent Senator Bill Cassidy, one of the few Republican senators who voted to convict him during his second impeachment trial over the attack on the Capitol January 6, 2021. Tomorrow's going to be a challenging day for a lot of New York area commuters left high and dry by a rail strike.
13: Hundreds of thousands of commuters in and around New York are left figuring out how they will get around without the Long Island Railroad after a strike by workers shut down the nation's busiest rail system Saturday. Union rep Kevin Sexton.
14: We're far apart at this point.
13: They were negotiating pay and other benefits with the Metropolitan Transportation Authority, Chairman Jana Lieber.
15: We cannot responsibly make a deal that implodes the MTA's budget.
13: The first LIRR strike.

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3: A high-ranking FDA official, she was involved in scrutinizing the safety of antidepressants, COVID-19 vaccines, and other widely used therapies, has been shown the door.
4: Dr. Tracy Beth Hoag will be replaced as FDA's acting drug center director by Dr. Mike Davis, who has been serving as deputy director. Hoag said in a social media post late Friday that she was fired from the agency, adding, quote, "I learned so much and leave with no regrets." Hoag's departure is the latest in an ongoing shakeup at the regulatory agency. FDA Commissioner Marty McCarry resigned early in the week, and Dr. Vinay Prasad, the agency's vaccine and biotech chief, stepped down last month following intense criticism from drug makers, patients, and investors. Bernie Bennett in Washington.
3: Berkshire Hathaway more than tripled the size of its investment in Google's parent company and bought over $2.6 billion worth of Delta Airlines stock as Greg Abels settled into the CEO job after taking over from Warren Buffett at the beginning of the year. More news at townhall.com. Federal investigators have released some preliminary findings in last month's deadly crash of a small plane in Texas.
5: The Cessna 421C, carrying five people to a pickleball tournament near Austin, broke apart in midair. It took off from Amarillo on April 30th, about 9:10 p.m., crashed 2 hours later, roughly 40 miles southwest of Austin. The pilot and all four passengers died. The investigation found the pilot had reported problems with the plane's anti-icing system during the flight. Investigators say they found pieces of the plane across a 1.25-mile debris field. Rich Thomason reporting.
3: At least 80 people have died in Congo's new Ebola outbreak. Authorities also say health workers are racing to intensify screening and contact tracing to contain the disease. Congo's health minister says the suspected index...
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11: 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Wonderful guy to sit next to in a restaurant. Not to talk with. We're talking about an empty suit.
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13: Who's that strange looking man behind you?
14: 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I met him at the laundry, man.
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14: I don't know what to do, Rabbi. Every night he listens to the radio. I can't keep him away. The Lone Ranger. The Shadow. The

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4: Hello, everyone. I'm Carl Amari, and this is Hollywood 360, the radio show that presents all things entertainment, including trivia contests and games, movie reviews, celebrity interviews, showbiz news, and classic radio shows. My co-host is the eminent Lisa Wolf. In this hour, it's a rip-roaring western adventure of Red Ryder, starring Reed Hadley from 1942. But first, it's Name That Tune. Lisa Wolf Cohen will present clips from disco songs. I have to name that tune while you play along at home, right, Lisa?
5: That's right. It is time to do some disco and hear Carl sing and shake his booty. I guess we won't hear you shake your booty, but I'll be able to see it.
4: Man, I remember my disco days. I had an afro, and I had silk shirts that I would leave very low buttoned. And then I had my Italian horn, gold Italian horn.
5: Yes.
4: And then I had platform shoes and silk pants.
5: Well, it's a good thing we didn't
4: what
5: know each
4: look.
5: Other then. I'm pretty
4: what
5: sure I would have skated the other way.
4: Well, I think you would have been smitten.
5: I don't think so, actually. I don't think so.
4: Lisa would have been like, who is that dude?
5: I don't think so.
4: No?
5: No, I'm pretty sure no. Pretty sure no. But let's have some fun with disco, because if anybody loves disco, it is you.
4: Yes,
5: so let's enjoy it, and you best get all of these.
4: I'll try.
5: Okay.
4: The Bee Gees.
5: Yep.
6: I know your eyes in the morning sun. I feel you touch me in the
5: And the name of that song is
4: How Deep Is Your Love?
5: That is correct. You got it. This is written and recorded by the Bee Gees in 1977.
4: Wow.
5: And used as a part of the soundtrack to the film
4: Saturday Night Fever.
5: Saturday Night Fever.
4: Changed my life.
5: One and only.
4: The movie changed my life.
5: I know it.
4: I don't know if it changed it for the good, but it changed
5: I don't know.
4: It. How deep is your love? How deep is your love? I really need your love.
5: Look at that romance in you coming through.
4: Oh, yeah. Such a romantic guy.
5: All right, here's the next song.
4: Okay.
7: Hi, I'm your weather girl. And have
4: Raining Men.
5: That's right. That's
4: raining
5: the weather girl
4: men.
5: Talking. It's Raining Men.
7: And leave those umbrellas at home.
4: Leave them at home. Because it's raining men.
5: We're getting there. This is called, the album is called Success 1983.
4: Yeah.
5: And it received a Grammy nomination for Best R&B Performance.
4: Yeah.
5: The video is great.
4: Is it? They were the Weather Girls?
5: Mm-hmm.
4: Oh, man.
5: Uh-huh. They sure were.
4: Wow.
5: They had those big, like, beehive hairdos.
4: Really?
5: It was great.
4: How
5: here
4: cute.
5: It is.
4: Yeah. It's raining men. Hallelujah, it's raining men.
5: This is like a Take Me to Church song, you
4: yeah,
5: know?
4: I know?
5: I love it.
4: All right, I'm two for two.
5: All right, okay. You should get all of these.
4: All right. Do it.
5: Do it.
4: Do it.
5: Well, yeah, but what are they telling you to do?
4: I don't know.
5: I do. It's the title of the song.
4: Oh, really?
5: I think so. I could be wrong.
4: Ooh.
5: You know it?
4: Do it.
5: Just do
4: I'm
5: it.
4: Trying.
5: This is by Van McCoy and the Soul City Symphony. It went to number one in 1975 and won a Grammy Award.
4: Do the muscle. Did I get it?
5: I don't know, Mike.
4: I don't think
5: you were
4: so.
5: Kind of right
4: nah.
5: at the same time.
4: I don't want it.
5: You don't get it.
4: No, I didn't get it. Do the hustle.
5: Best Pop Instrumental Performance, 1976 Grammy Award.
4: Wow.
5: Did you
4: back.
5: Do the, did you used to do the hustle?
4: Sure.
5: Oh, yes.
4: Brings back memories,
5: the best.
4: Man. Okay.
5: All right.
4: Do the hustle. Disco Inferno.
5: That is right.
4: Disco Inferno.
5: By the Tramps.
4: Yeah, the Tramps, right.
5: So this had a very limited success until it was included to the soundtrack of... What film?
4: I don't know.
5: Saturday Night Fever.
4: Really?
5: Yes.
4: Yeah,
5: so
4: there's
5: a re-release.
4: That's right.
5: Hit number 11 on the Billboard chart. It's also covered in 1993 by...
4: I don't know.
5: Tina Turner.
4: Yeah? Was it covered with a blanket?
5: It was covered by her, yes, with a blanket. And in 1998, Cyndi Lauper.
4: Oh, wow.
5: Yeah, so very different version.
4: I'd like to hear her version of it.
5: Which version?
4: Cyndi Lauper.
5: Oh, well, maybe another time.
4: Okay, all right.
5: Not today.
4: All right.
5: Okay.
4: Next. Tonight we're going to make it happen. Tonight we'll put on. Is Gloria Gaynor?
5: It is not.

0: can't get enough?
1: Yes, I can't get enough.
0: Right?
1: No. Here it is. Real slow,
0: I let it go. I'm so excited.
1: There it is. I'm so excited. This is the Pointer Sisters.
0: Oh,
1: originally released in 1982. Had a remix released in 1984.
0: Yeah.
1: And Billboard named the song number 23 on their list of 100 greatest songs.
0: Great
1: girl
0: song.
1: Groups. Girl
0: yeah.
1: groups.
0: Great
1: songs.
0: Song.
1: Yeah.
0: Okay.
1: All right. One more to go.
0: All right.
1: I mean, come on.
0: And this is Casey and the Sunshine Band.
1: Yeah. This is like the epitome of disco.
0: Do the hustle.
1: Well,
0: wait,
1: right.
0: Do the something, right? Right?
1: We did the hustle already.
0: Okay. Yeah, the best. That's the way.
1: Sorry.
0: I like it.
1: Sorry. That's the way. That's Casey and the Sunshine Band released in 1975.
0: That's the way.
1: And it was toned down for
0: like
1: radio
0: it.
1: Play because it was a little, you know.
0: That's the way. I like it.
1: Uh-huh.
0: Oh, man. Disco was just.
1: Disco
0: There was
1: is,
0: nothing like disco.
1: Really
0: you
1: great
0: know?
1: Era of music.
0: Yeah, it really,
1: I agree.
0: Really was. All right, great job, Lisa.
1: All right,
0: Wolf.
1: Great job, Carla Mari.
0: Thanks, Mike Bubble Bath Costella. When we come back, we're going to tune in to Red Rider. Good Western. Stick around.
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0: All right, it's time for Red Rider. This was a great Western series, Lisa. In fact, it was one of the earliest Westerns on radio. It was a character created in comic strip form, first by Steven Schlesinger and Fred Harmon. It came to radio in 1941, lasted until 1951, and for a time, it beat the rival, the Lone Ranger, in the ratings. It was billed as America's famous fighting cowboy. Red was a cowhand who acted as a deputy sheriff, going after bad guys and bringing them to justice. Red never killed his enemies. He only shot the guns out of their hands. He was pretty good shot. And Reed Hadley, Carlton Cadell, and Brooke Temple all played Red Rider over the run. And there were 35 movies and serials, but it did not make a transition to television, although there were 2 pilots produced. We have a program now from March 28, 1942. It's called Trouble in Devil's Hole. It stars Reed Hadley along with our good pal Tommy Cook, who we've had on the show. He plays Little Beaver. Let's tune this in, part one of The Adventures of Red Rider.
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0: newspaper, there's trouble over in Devil's Hole. Editor Kendall needs our help, so let's ride.
1: You betcha, Matt Ryder. Get along. Get him up. Get
0: going, Thunder. Hit that trail. Come on, Thunder.
2: The Adventures of Red Ryder.

0: Having put an end to the blazing career of the killer Duke Gregg, Red Ryder has returned with Little Beaver to Painted Valley, only to learn that in his absence, the nearby town of Devil's Hole has turned into a roaring river of frontier lawlessness, centering around Ace Hanlon's Silver Dollar Cafe. When news reaches Red that Eli Kendall, the editor and publisher of the Devil's Hole Clarion, is readying a campaign to arouse public ire against Hanlon, Red, knowing Ace's evil and vicious ways, saddles Thunder, and a moment later is churning up dust as the horse's hooves pound the rutted trail to Devil's Hole.
1: Riding too fast for you, Little Beaver?
2: Me keep him up pretty well, Red Ryder. You gotta make so much hurry go him, Devil's Hole.
1: This isn't half hurry enough. If Eli Kendall starts any indignation meetings before we get there, Hanlon will have his hide hanging over his fence before nightfall.
2: Then we better chase him up

0: ride quick, Dad. Here comes that gang of ruffians.
1: Well, they've no right to ride into our town shooting and killing.
0: Awful the way those men keep coming into town and practically blowing it apart.
1: Beth, I'm getting mighty tired of warning that Hanlon. Getting so decent people are starting to pack up and move out.
0: Well, Ace Hanlon's never been a model citizen, but he's never been as flagrant as this. Stirring up trouble.
1: Yeah, there's something behind it, all right, but by heaven, I'm not going to wait anymore. As editor of the newspaper, I owe an obligation to the citizens of this valley, and there's only one thing to do. Get everybody together and call an open meeting.
2: Why, sure thing, cowpoke. Just enjoy yourself. Your credit's good up to $500.
3: Well, thank you, Mr. Hanlon. Thanks. All right. You're all right, Hanlon.
4: Heath!
2: Yeah, gringo, what's up?
4: I just come from across the street. Candle, that newspaper fella's got a crowd together in front of his place, and he's making them a speech.
2: What kind of speech?
4: No kind you'd like to hear.
2: Well, in that case, maybe we better go over.
4: Us? Over there?
2: Sure. A guy like you might even show an editor where he's wrong.
4: Huh?
2: You can put the punctuation in the right place. Come on, gringo, and keep your hand right on your gun butt.
1: I say this is our town, and it's up to us to see that we get law and order. It's high time we made folks understand the Devil's Hole is no place for thieves, gunmen, and murderers.
2: Just a minute, Kendall.
1: Yes, Hanlon. What is it?
2: You talk mighty pretty, but just who would you say was one of those thieves and murderers? I ain't seen none.
1: No? Then your eyesight must be mighty bad, Ace.
0: Dad, be careful.
1: I'm handling this, Beth.
2: My eyesight's pretty good. But since you're so sure it ain't, supposing you start naming names.
1: All right. One of the men we've got no room for around here is right next to you. And his name's Gringo Jordan.
4: Why, you... You're calling me a murderer, Kendall. Fill your hand.
0: Dad, please.
1: All right, gringo. You don't scare me none.
4: Why, you cheap tin-horn scribbler. You are... Oh, my hand. Who did that?
5: I did that, mister. Any objections?
4: Ryder. But, Ryder, you've got to be butting in. This skunk called me a murderer and then went for his gun.
5: I'd say Mr. Kendall was right, as usual.
2: Yeah, someday, Red, you're going to reach for your iron and just draw lead. A whole skin full of lead.
5: Maybe, Ace, but it won't be yours.
4: No, it won't, because I'm not waiting for Hanlon, Ryder.
5: Still a lot of fight left in you, isn't there, gringo?
4: Hand me back that six gun and find out.
5: I've got a better idea. I'll just take off my gun belt. That'll make us even. If you're looking for a fight...
6: Me take a belt, Red Ryder.
4: Think you're pretty good, do you? Well, try this.
5: When he comes to, Hanlon, you might tell him if I see him in town again, I'm going over him once more, but good.
2: Yeah? What if he's not interested?
5: Suppose we wait and find out. It might surprise both of you. Hello, Mr. Kendall.
1: Oh, howdy, Red. I don't know how to thank you for
5: Forget
1: what...
5: Forget it. Can we mosey inside? I'd like to have a little talk with you.
1: Why, of course. Come right along. You too, Beth. I'm sure Ryder can help us all.
5: Come on, Little Beaver. You can practice your spelling by playing with the type.

0: all right, Mr. Kendall, but it doesn't sound like Ace Hanlon. He's usually too smart to stir up trouble openly.
1: That's just what Dad said earlier today.
2: Still, I can't see what reason he'd have to try to make the town lawless. Cattle's all shipped and paid for. What little crops there are.
0: You know what I was just wondering?
2: What, Red?
0: Well, the only thing around here of any importance today is the new tunnel the government's putting in to bring water down to Painted Valley from Lake Bonita.
2: Uh-huh.
0: And the man who's contracting the job has had trouble. There's talk going around that if he can't finish this week, they're canceling his contract and giving it to a concern from Fort Badger.
3: Red Ryder, me hear him some men try and make Injuns angry about water tunnel. Tell them tunnel go through, Injuns no can fisherman lake.
0: Thanks, Little Beaver. Well, that ties up some, Mr. Kendall.
2: Bless me if I can see what earthly good Ace Hanlon could get from stirring up the Injuns and trying to block the tunnel. The water it'll bring goes to his ranch as well as everyone's else.
1: Dad's right, Mr. Ryder. Ace would only be cutting his nose off to spite his face.
3: Him funny, Ace Hanlon. Him looking plenty bad enough without him cut him nose.
0: Never mind, Little Beaver. Well, I can't find out anything for sure sitting here and guessing. Think I'll take Thunder and ride up to the tunnel and have a look-see.
2: Sounds like a blind trail to me, Red. I say we ought to call a mass meeting down to the town hall, organize vigilantes if we have to, and run them gun-toting scoundrels clean out of this valley.
0: There's no question about a mass meeting to my mind, but just talking without proof won't get us very far. Now, if I find anything out at the tunnel, we should have you elected president of the Law and Order League before sundown. Come on, Little Beaver, we're riding.
3: Get him up, Papoose. Ride him, pony.
0: Come on, boy, this is a long trail. Come on, Thunder.
3: Red Ryder. Oh, Papoose.
0: Oh, Thunder.
3: Ooh. You say in this trail, him shortcut?
0: Yes, it cuts about 3 miles off the regular road to the hills. Why?
3: Well, you look him a trail. See? Plenty fresh hoof marks and dirt. 3 men going through here not many minutes ago.
0: Little Beaver, you're about the biggest help a man ever had. Here I ride along looking at the sky when I should be watching the trail.
3: Me see him hoof prints, but maybe hoof prints mean nothing. No can't tell if made by Ace Hanlon horse.
0: You sure can't. But if it is Hanlon's trail, we better rattle these bridles and shake up our ponies. The sooner you get to trouble, the sooner it's over.
3: You betcha. Get him up, Papoose. Get him up fast.
0: Pound that dirt, fella. We're closing in. Come on, Thunder.
4: And that's the first portion of Red Ryder. We'll get back to Trouble in Devil's Hole in just a bit. March 28th, 1942 is the broadcast date. Reed Hadley starring. Stick around. More of Hollywood 360 after this.
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4: 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All right, Lisa, we're listening to Red Rider. It was created by Fred Harmon, and he was born in St. Joseph, Missouri in 1902. He is best known as the creator and of the Red Rider comic strip, which spawned a radio and TV series along with movies. He was also a talented artist, painted hundreds of cowboy and Indian landscapes. He made a fortune licensing the Red Rider name to Daisy Air Rifles. The Red Rider BB gun was immortalized in the 1983 movie A Christmas Story. He passed away at the age of 80 in 1982. Okay, we're listening to Red Rider. This is called Trouble in Devil's Hole, March 28th, 1942. Here's the conclusion.
15: You're shoveling like a bunch of gophers. Dig in. Move that rock like men.
16: Boss.
15: Yes, Ned.
16: That fellow runs the Silver Dollar in Devil's Hole. He's just outside the tunnel entrance, giving our men handbills.
15: Handbills? What for?
16: Here, I took one. He's passing the others out to the ship that just went off.
15: Yes, let me look at it here. What's it say? Anniversary week starting Saturday. Free deluxe dinners and entertainments to all our customers. Come and bring your friends. Eat, drink, and enjoy yourselves at... Why, that... If our men start going down there, they're bound to get into trouble.
16: Yeah, that's what I figured. Probably all end up in jail instead of getting back here on the job.
15: Well, I'll soon put an end to that. Come on, I'm going down and run Mr. Ace Hanlon out of here for keeps.
17: Ireland free, men. Come down and enjoy it.
15: Why, listen to that sidewinder. Bard says to him.
17: Free party down to my place.
15: Here you are, brother. Hanlon, I'm giving you 10 seconds to clear out of here.
17: Well, howdy, Carney. You wouldn't be aiming to spoil the boys' fun, would you?
15: Honey, get them down there gambling and...
17: Ah, calm down, friend. I'm just celebrating, and a man can't celebrate very well unless he has folks around.
15: 5 seconds of that 10 is gone, Hanlon.
17: Yeah, but I'll still be here when 10 minutes are gone. 10 hours, for that matter.
18: I doubt that, Hanlon.
17: Red Rider, you seem to cover a lot of territory, don't you?
18: There'll be a lot covering you, Ace, unless you do as you're told.
17: You talk big, Red. Bigger than you can ever deliver.
18: Mr. Carney told you to clear out of here. Well, I'm waiting.
17: Now, let's get a few things straight, Ryder. And getting things straight might be new for you at that.
18: I don't know, Ace. I generally shoot straight.
17: Yeah, if you tried it this time, you'd be wrong. Dead wrong. Maybe you gents forget this tunnel's state property and nobody's ordering me off.
18: I didn't say anything about ordering you off. I said you're getting off. Now, start walking.
17: I've taken a lot from you, Ryder. Maybe now's as good a time as any for me to finish what you've started.
3: Ryder, watch him. He go for gun.
17: Yeah, that's right. I go for gun, only this time I got it. I suppose you start walking, Red. Walking fast.
18: Getting the drop on me might have been a mistake, Hanlon.
17: Yeah?
18: Yeah. Guns aren't the only thing to make a man change his mind. For example, a shovel isn't that.
17: Why, you...
3: Red Ryder.
18: That's right, little beaver. A shovel's a mighty handy tool to have when a polecat like Hanlon's around. It's good for spanking and just perfect for digging. Digging graves.
17: Smart, ain't you, Ryder? Very smart. Put that shovel down and I'll show you how smart you really are.
18: I'm putting the shovel down, Ace, but not where you want. I'm putting it across the seat of your pants.
17: No!
3: Spank him a little, Red Ryder.
17: Ryder, where I'm going to get you won't be by your britches, it'll be by your neck.
18: I think you're wrong, Ace, awfully wrong. Now... Suppose you apologize to Mr. Carney here for taking up his men's time and then start moving.
17: I'll be hamstrung before I'll apologize.
18: Yeah?
17: No!
18: I said apologize. No. Now get started or I'll warm your pants again.
17: No, I apologize. I'm sorry. Ryder, I'll pay this back with interest.
15: Ryder, you sure taught that Jesper a lesson. I don't think you'll be back here bothering us again.
18: Don't be too sure about that, Mr. Carney. Hanlon's just like the snake he is. The more you cut at him, the more pieces there are to strike back.
3: Maybe so, Red Ryder, but Hanlon no warn him by making rattle.
18: I know, Little Beaver, and that's why I'm going back to town and build a trap that snake is never going to get out of. Next time he lashes out with his fangs, he's going to be a goner.
19: We return to the adventures of Red Ryder in just a moment.

0: Having run Ace Hanlon out of the water tunnel Pat Carney's building, Red and Little Beaver have raced back to Devil's Hole to talk over Red's plan with Editor Kendall, while Hanlon plans his own revenge for the humiliating whipping Red has given him. Hanlon is talking to Gringo, his gun-toting lieutenant, in his office back of the Silver Dollar.
1: Well, you can bet on this, Gringo. If it's the last thing I do, I'm going to get Red Rider planted on the top side of Boot Hill once and for all.
2: I wish you'd leave some for me. That side...
1: Yeah? What is it?
3: Hey, there's a Mr. Stark here to see you, boss.
1: Stark? Well, have him come in, Frenchie.
3: Here. Right through here, Mr. Stark.
1: Come in, Stark. Come in.
4: Howdy, Ace. Glad I found you.
1: You know Gringo, Stark?
5: Hi.
4: Hello, Gringo. Hanlon, I promised you $10,000 if you'd see that Carney didn't finish that tunnel. And I got the contract. Now...
1: Hold up, Stark. I made a bargain and you're living up to it.
4: Yeah, well, I'm not unless Carney closes down tomorrow. I just got word from the state that he may get an extension.
1: Well, what do you want me to do? Blow it up and get all of us in jail? I know what I'm doing. I got most of his men coming in tomorrow night, and by the time they get through with what I'm going to feed them, they'll be behind bars for disturbing the peace.
4: I hope you know what you're doing, Ace, because I do. You got exactly 24 hours more.
2: Why, I'll plug that welcher if he tries to back us.
1: Ah, shut up.
2: Okay, boss, only...
1: First thing I better do is make sure that fool editor doesn't start trouble. I think I'll just amble over there and have a little heart-to-heart talk with Kendall. Yeah, maybe he wants to go on living. Wait here, Gringo. What I got to say to him won't take me very long.

0: But, Mr. Ryder, stirring up Ace Hanlon like you did is only going to make it worse.
1: You're right. Me tell him, Red Ryder, same thing.
2: Now, wait, if you'll only let me finish. I've got the proof I wanted, or mighty close to it. Now, anybody can try and fix things with gun law, but no matter what way it ends up, some innocent people are going to lose their lives.
3: Well, then what do you suggest?
2: Getting out a special edition of the Clarion, telling the facts. Telling every citizen in Painted Valley that Hanlon's trying to stop Pat Carney from finishing that water tunnel.
0: I agree with that. Public sentiment is a lot better than hot lead.
3: But how can I print anything I'm not absolutely sure of, Red? Don't you see that...
1: Here come Hanlon now, and he walk him toward this office.
2: Why, that... Oh, wait. You three get in the back. Yes. Go into the press room and stay there. I'll talk to Hanlon.
3: But
2: go on, he's almost at the door.
3: Well, all right, but I don't...
2: Mr. Kennel, where's your pen?
4: Under them papers on the desk.
2: Thanks. Here we are. Now for the inkwell. Hello, Hanlon. Come right in. This may interest you.
5: What are you doing here, Ryder? Where's Kendall?
2: Kendall's gone for the day. I'm the new editor.
5: Oh. Well, in that case, maybe I better talk to you.
2: Talk to me about what?
5: Some advertising I'd like to run in the Clarion, announcing the big anniversary celebration the Silver Dollar's having starting tomorrow.
2: I wouldn't worry too much about tomorrow if I were you, Hanlon.
5: No?
2: No. By the time this editorial I'm writing is printed, Devil's Hole and Painted Valley won't be the healthiest place for you.
5: And why not?
2: Because we're telling our readers that Ace Hanlon's been hired to see that Pat Carney doesn't finish that water tunnel.
5: We got laws in this country. Laws to stop people like you from slandering a man's character.
2: Those laws are only good when a man's got character to start with, Ace.
5: Why, oh. Well, since I'm a law-abiding man, Ryder, print that, and we'll see whose side the law is really on. But if you do print it, make sure you keep your six-gun handy because you'll be needing it.
2: Maybe. But all I've needed so far is a shovel.
5: When I get through with you, you'll be needing a shovel and flour.
2: So long, Ace, and be sure to get the extra edition of tonight's Clarion. Your name will be all over it.
3: Red, what are you up to? What sort of trouble are you getting me into with Hanlon?
1: Me hear him through door in printing press room. Hanlon, he am plenty angry, Red Ryder.
2: He's going to be madder than that when he reads our special edition.
3: We can't print any story about Hanlon and the water tunnel, Red, without proof.
2: I promised you the proof, didn't I?
3: Yes, I guess so.
0: Dad, Mr. Ryder has never broken a promise to anyone.
2: And I don't aim to now. Now, how soon can you print a paper, Mr. Kendall?
3: Well, Judd, that's my printer. He's gone home for supper. Probably could set it up and run it out tonight.
2: Good. Then let's all go over to Mrs. Patton's lunchroom for a bite to eat and get back here after dinner. Maybe Ace Hanlon doesn't recognize laws, but this time he's going to feel the power of the press.
6: Now look, Ace, you can't stand there all night staring like that, not seeing a word.
5: Oh, I know. I've been thinking. Gringo, how many of these men around here can you trust?
6: I know, 4 or 5, maybe. Why, boss?
5: 4 or 5, huh? Well, that ought to be enough.
6: Yeah?
5: Look, Ryder, don't scare easy. I'm afraid maybe he'll run that editorial no matter what I told him. There's only one way I can be sure.
6: What way is that, Ace?
5: Tear that newspaper plant and presses apart so bad they won't be able to print nothing about me. You think you can handle that, Gringo?
6: Yeah, watch me.
5: It isn't every day I get a chance to pick up 10,000 greenbacks that easy.
6: It sure ain't.
5: All right, get yourself some boys you can depend on. Dark now. Go over to that office.
6: I know, Ace. By the time we get through with it, there won't be a Clarion printed in Devil's Hole for the next 6 months. All right, Buck. Smash that lock.
3: All right. That does it, Buck.
6: Nice work. Now, come on. Let's go in there and get to work. Well, this is going to be easy. Lash, Springer, you two start with them sledges on the printing press. You come with me, Buck. I'll lock the front door. We'll pile up this paper and put a match to it. Yeah, that's the way, boys. Smash it, boy. Let me see him try and print a paper on that. Got that match ready, Buck?
3: Right here.
6: Now put that kerosene on it and let's...
3: Look, out that front window. That's Ryder and them Kindles are coming.
6: Let them come. We fixed them presses so they won't do the printing. Throw that match on this paper, Buck, and then let's go. Come on, here they come. Out the back door, keep them going. Come on.
2: Look, Mr. Kendall, they went out the back way. Little Beaver, put out that fire.
1: Me put on my fire, Red Ryder.
0: Oh, Dad, everything's been smashed to bits.
2: They got a way up the back alley. Yeah, there's no question about this. This is Hanlon's work, all right?
1: Fire. Him out, all right, Red Ryder.
2: Good, Little Beaver, good. Just look at this place. It's a wreck.
3: Yeah, not a chance of printing the paper about Hanlon now, Red. Press is smashed to smithereens.
1: Red Ryder.
2: Yes, little Beaver?
1: Me spell them pretty good now. Let me put them type together and make them paper.
2: What good will one paper do, little... Wait a minute. One paper might be all we need.
0: One paper? Oh, I don't see what you mean, Mr. Ryder.
2: Well, I do. Mr. Kendall, the printing paper's all right. The type's here. Now, could we set up and print one paper? Just one by hand?
3: Well, yes, I guess so, Red. But for the life of
2: me... Then let's get started. There's more than one way to skin a snake. One paper will be enough to make Hanlon overplay his hand for the last time.
7: What are you doing in here, Injun?
1: Me looking for Mr. Ace Hanlon.
7: Hey, the boss, eh? Hey, that's him down to the end of the counter.
5: Anything you want, gringo. It's all on the house. Little Beaver,
7: huh?
5: What are you doing in my place?
1: Me got a new job, Mr. Hanlon. Me make him delivery Mr. Kendall paper, Clarion. You want buy him?
5: A Clarion?
7: What?
5: How did they manage to... Why, sure, Injun. I never turned down a kid in my life. Here.
1: Me think you enjoy reading Clarion, Mr. Hanlon. Good night. Maybe see you by and by.
6: Ace, how could they print that paper?
5: That's what I'd like to know. Here, let me read it.
6: All right.
5: Ace Hanlon involved in plot to ruin water tunnel.
6: What?
5: Mass meeting in town hall at noon. Crime must be abolished in Devil's Hole. Well, we'll see about that.
6: Ace, what are we going to do? They'll get... to holding that meeting. It's goodbye to that 10,000 smash.
5: Yeah, well, before they do, it'll be goodbye to that tunnel. Round up the boys and get plenty of explosive. We're blowing up that water tunnel tonight. All right, men, fire it up. Dismount.
6: What do we do with this explosive, Ace?
5: Carry it into the tunnel. There's no one there. It's dark.
7: All right.
5: Now, watch it, gringo. All right, hold it, gringo. This should be far enough.
7: All right.
5: Now, set those fuses and be quick about it. We got to get back to town before
8: Don't worry, Hanlon. You are going back to town.
5: Red Ryder, where are you? Confound this dirt.
6: I see it, boss.
8: Connie, get after him.
5: I've got you right where I...
8: Got me, have you? All right, grab his gun, little Beaver.
1: We got him, Hanlon's gun.
8: Good. Then I'll give him this instead. Yeah.
2: Now we'll get these handcuffs on him, and I think it'll be the last we'll be hearing from Mr. Ace Hanlon for some time.
9: Hey, golly, we've been rounded up, the lot of them, right? And Shoren, I don't feel that he can ever thank you enough.
2: Don't thank me, Connie. Thank little Beaver. It was his idea to print one paper.
1: Me think him, but Red Ryder know him what to do about him.
3: Ryder? As editor of the paper and a representative of the whole valley, you've done a wonderful job.
2: It's only half done, Mr. Kendall. I'm sure Hanlon's going to get to jail this time. But the rest of the job will be to make sure he's convicted. All right, help me get Hanlon up, little Beaver, and let's get back to town. I won't sleep well tonight until I know Ace Hanlon's locked safe behind bars.

0: cold air woke you up, huh, Ace?
1: Yeah, someday I'm going to wake you up, Ryder.
0: Maybe someday. 20 years from now, when you get out, I'll take my chances. All right, stir up that pony, little beaver, and let's ride.
2: Stir him up!

0: Well, folks, it seems like this puts the finishing touches on Mr. Ace Hanlon. Red Rider has succeeded in placing his archenemy and gun-toting henchman into the hands of the law. And now America's famous fighting cowboy and his little Indian pal are once more headed for the wide open spaces. Listen in next time when Red Rider and Little Beaver ride to the Barton Ranch, where they'll be pitted against Stoney Carson and his tough pack of gunslingers.
1: That's The Adventures of Red Rider from March 28, 1942. Trouble in Devil's Hole, starring Reed Hadley along with Tommy Cook. And 1942 broadcast. Hope you enjoyed that. Time for a celebrity interview.
2: Broadway royalty playing actual royalty. Up next, we talk with Major Attaway, the hilarious King Arthur in Spamalot, bringing legendary comedy and big laughs to the stage.
3: Coming to Broadway in Chicago, CIBC Theater, May 19th through the May 31st, is the Tony Award-winning musical comedy Spamalot, based on the legendary comedy of Monty Python. Joining us today is Major Attaway, who stars as King Arthur in the new North American tour. Major, thanks so much for joining us today on Hollywood 360.
4: Thank you for having me.
3: We're excited to have you, and we're excited to have Spamalot. You know, Spamalot first premiered in Chicago before becoming a Broadway hit. So how does it feel bringing the show back to the city where it all began?
4: Oh, it's extremely exciting. Not only did the show start there, but I actually spent a little time here in school at the Chicago College of Performing Arts. So this is a really lovely place to bring the show back to, the good old Second City.
3: Absolutely. We're thrilled to have you here in Chicago. Obviously, we have a very prolific and sophisticated theater town, so we're thrilled to have you here. King Arthur is such an iconic comedy role. How did you put your own spin on this character?
4: Well, I definitely try to pay homage to the great Tim Curry that laid the foundation for us. But I really just took in the years and years of being a Monty Python fan. I've been watching it since middle school, and we did a lot of it in high school with my theater teacher as well. So really, I'm just bringing my Texas comedic timing to this British farce.
3: Interesting. Well, how great that you appreciated it so, you know, so much before you had this opportunity for this role.
4: Indeed. It was a dream role that I didn't really know I had until the opportunity showed up. And I said, oh, wait, I love Monty Python, especially the Holy Grail. So this is right up my alley.
3: It's perfect for you. So, you know, Monty Python humor really has lasted so many generations. Why do you think audiences still connect with it today?
4: Well, I think that well-written comedy, you know, smart comedy is timeless. I think when we see in our audience children and grandparents all together, it just reminds me that good comedy will stand the test of time. And we have enough dad jokes and musical theater jokes, I think, to appease many a different audience member.
3: Absolutely. Bring the family. Absolutely. So for people who know the movie, what makes seeing Spamalot live on stage so unique?
4: Oh, it'll bring back, especially a few parents have told me, it brings them back to their college days when they would sit around with their friends and watch this movie. Plus, it is giving you a full-length musical theater production. There's just enough added to balance it out, I would say.
3: Yes. There are so many great moments in the show. I'm really looking forward to seeing it and seeing you, of course, the king. Major Attaway stars as King Arthur in Spamalot at Broadway in Chicago CIBC Theater, running May 19th through the 31st. 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Major, thank you so much for joining us on Hollywood 360. We're so thrilled to have you back here in Chicago.
4: Thank you so much for having me.
3: Thank you.
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1: In our next hour, it's a crime story set in the Big Apple on Broadway is My Beat, starring Larry Thor, going back to 1950. But first, we'll play Fact or Fiction. Lisa will present information on George Clooney. 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
2: That's right.
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12: News this hour from Town Hall. I'm Ron Taylor. A big political upset in the Bayou State.
13: Congresswoman Julia Letlow has advanced to a runoff in Louisiana's GOP Senate primary. Letlow has defeated incumbent GOP Senator Bill Cassidy. House Republican Letlow capitalized on the power of President Trump's endorsement of her in trying to purge the GOP of those Mr. Trump views as disloyal. Representative Letlow has won less than 50% of the vote, thus unable to avoid a runoff.
12: Correspondent Andrew Stewart reporting. First, the state Supreme Court ruled. Now the U.S. Supreme Court has decided the fate of an aggressive redistricting scheme authored by Virginia Democrats.
14: The Supreme Court has rejected a bid by Virginia Democrats hoping to restore a congressional map that would have given them a better chance to add 4 additional seats in the U.S. House. It leaves in place the Virginia High Court's decision striking down a constitutional amendment narrowly approved by voters. Virginia's Democratic Governor Abigail Spanberger says the state will hold this year's elections under the current districts. It's the latest twist in a partisan redistricting frenzy that kicked off last year, now supercharged by a Louisiana case in which the Supreme Court weakened the Voting Rights Act. Jennifer King, Washington.
12: North America's largest commuter railroad grinds to a halt, shut down by a strike. The Long Island Railroad normally serves hundreds of thousands of commuters

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2: Drugs into the U.S. Gerardo Morita Sanchez was not required to enter a plea during his initial appearance on Friday in federal court in Manhattan. He was ordered jail but could request bail at a later date. He's due back in court on June 1st. John Scott reporting.
3: Walmart and Amazon are racing to speed up order deliveries in rural areas. Small cities and towns are a rich source of untapped sales for whichever retailer builds a loyal base of online shoppers. Analysts at investment bank Morgan Stanley estimate the underserved market could be worth up to $1 trillion in annual sales. You'll find breaking news and analysis at townhall.com. The man who took over from legendary investor Warren Buffett at Berkshire Hathaway is making his mark on the firm.
4: Berkshire Hathaway has more than tripled the size of its investment in Google's parent company as Greg Abel settled into the CEO job after taking over at the start of the year. Buffett was always reluctant to invest in tech firms because he said he didn't understand them well enough. Buffett did make an exception to that rule near the end of his CEO term by buying a massive Apple stake. But Abel appears to be more comfortable because by the end of March, Berkshire owned nearly 58 million Alphabet shares worth almost $17 billion. Rich Thomason reporting.
3: Napoleon Solo has held off Iron Honor in the stretch to win the Preakness Stakes, rebounding from a pair of fifth-place showings for his first victory of the year. Kentucky Derby winner Golden...
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11: Who knows what evil lurks in the hearts of men? The shadow knows.
12: Would you mind telling me whose brain I did put in?
13: Then you won't be angry.
12: I will not be angry.
13: Abby someone.
12: Abby someone. Abby who?
13: Abby normal.
14: What do you do, Carl?
15: Carl is a inventor/entrepreneur.
16: Yeah, I'm still looking for that home run, you know? I mean...

0: I saw the iPod, first time I was like, you know, I could kick myself.
1: That was so hard on him.
2: What's your name?
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5: Roger. 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
6: Hello, everyone. I'm Carl Amari, and this is Hollywood 360, the radio show that presents all things entertainment, including trivia contests and games, movie reviews, celebrity interviews, showbiz news, and classic radio shows. My co-host is the illustrious Lisa Wolf. In this hour, Larry Thor stars as New York homicide detective Danny Clover solving a crime case on Broadway Is My Beat from 1950. But it's time now for Fact or Fiction. Lisa will present information on George Clooney. I must guess if it's fact or fiction while you play along at home. Go ahead, Lisa.
7: That's right, Carl. George Clooney was born May 6th, 1961, so he just turned 65 years old.
6: Yep.
7: And we will celebrate his birthday a little bit by learning a little bit more about his background.
6: Here's a piece of cake.
7: I'd love a piece of cake. If it's chocolate, I'm all in.
6: It's chocolate. It's always chocolate.
7: Chocolate and chocolate, I'm in.
6: Yeah.
7: All right. George Clooney grew up working in a wine vineyard.
6: No.
7: True or false?
6: False.
7: That is false.
6: Yeah.
7: He helped on his family's tobacco farm in Kentucky.
6: Okay.
7: Did you know that?
6: No.
7: Okay. He became famous from the TV show ER.
6: Was it ER? Or was it another hospital show? I think it was a... R-I-D-R, yes.
7: Yes.
6: Yeah.
7: He played Dr. Doug Ross. Did you watch that show?
6: No.
7: Oh, okay.
6: I don't ever watch those kind of shows.
7: Because that was filmed, a lot of episodes were filmed here in Chicago,
6: yeah,
7: and I was there.
6: Oh, okay.
8: I did some extra stuff on there, and it was during the winter, and it was really cold on some of those days.
7: Oh, yeah.
6: Were you an extra too on
7: some of them? I was a nurse.
6: Oh, really?
7: Yeah.
6: Did you ever see George Clooney walking around?
7: No.
6: Oh.
7: No, I did not. I just did various minor things.
6: Right.
7: Okay. George Clooney had a pet monkey that lived in his house.
6: No.
7: You are correct. Yeah. But he was known for having a pet pig.
6: Yeah.
7: Not
6: I think
7: a monkey.
6: I remember that.
7: Really?
6: Yeah, yeah.
7: He tried out for professional baseball and made the team.
6: Real.
7: That is false. He had a tryout with the Cincinnati Reds, but he was cut before making the roster.
6: Oh, but, you know, but he did make a lot of teams. He did make, he
7: not
6: didn't make
7: professional
6: the Cincinnati
7: baseball.
6: Reds. But you didn't say professional baseball.
7: Yes, I did. I said he tried out for professional baseball and made the team.
6: Okay.
7: Okay, just
6: okay.
7: Standing up for myself here.
6: Okay.
7: George Clooney gave $1 million.
6: Boy, don't argue with her, Mike. I tell you what.
7: Well, not when I'm
6: don't
7: right.
6: Don't argue with her.
7: Well, when,
6: not
7: I,
6: when, I'm,
7: when
6: right.
7: I'm right, I'm right. Okay. George Clooney. When I'm right, I'm right. And that's it.
6: That's right.
7: George, which is like all of the
6: that's
7: time.
6: That's right.
7: No. George Clooney gave $1 million each to 14 of his closest friends.
6: Wow. Is that real, you think?
7: I'm not.
6: I'll say no.
7: That is true.
6: Wow, really?
7: See, this
6: that's
7: is
6: cool.
7: a good guy.
6: That's cool.
7: See, you don't know everything about him, Carl. He
6: that's
7: gifted
6: cool.
7: his friends cash as a thank you for supporting him before he was famous.
6: Wow.
7: So, Carl, when you get famous...
6: I have a newfound
7: respect
6: for George Clooney.
7: Right,
8: because you want to be his friend?
6: Well
7: too late
6: too.
7: For that.
6: You know what? I'm telling you, I would do the same exact thing.
7: That's the only reason Mike
6: even,
7: and I are friends with you.
6: I might even give more than he gave. I mean,
7: more
6: you know
7: than
6: how rich,
7: a million?
6: You know what you rich this guy is? Do you know, like, just the alcohol he has, like some
7: yeah.
6: alcohol brand?
7: Right.
6: He
7: yes.
6: makes tens of
7: millions,
6: millions of
7: on
6: dollars.
7: One thing.
6: And then he does a movie and he makes $20 million.
7: You know what? All I really want
6: I mean,
7: is
6: $14 million.
7: You know what
6: that's
7: I
6: really
7: want
6: not
7: from
6: that
7: you,
6: much.
7: Carl?
6: What?
7: I don't even want the money.
6: What?
7: I really want, like, a really fancy watch.
6: Really? Do you?
7: Like a Cartier
6: yeah,
7: watch.
6: Yeah, don't look at me then.
7: Okay.
6: Okay.
8: Well, if you're giving money and you're going to give her a watch instead, I'll take her money as well.
6: You take the money.
7: No, I'll take some extra money too, but I really want a Cartier
6: when
7: watch.
6: When I become rich, I'll
7: get me
6: do
7: a Cartier
6: that.
7: Watch.
6: Yes. Yes,
7: okay.
6: I will.
7: Fair deal.
6: Okay.
7: George Clooney still owns Casamigos Tequila.
6: Yes, he does.
7: Okay, well... He
6: Did he
7: doesn't
6: sell it?
7: Still own it.
6: Sell
7: he
6: it?
7: Co-founded it, but later sold it.
6: Oh,
7: we don't
6: wow.
7: know exactly for how much, but they're saying up to $1 billion.
6: Yeah.
7: It's hard
6: That's
7: to know
6: crazy.
7: Exactly how much, but a lot.
6: Okay.
7: Right.
6: And then he gave up.
7: And then he gave a few million, 14 million away.
6: A measly 14 million, Mike.
7: Okay. Yeah, but, you know, I know right. people who are wealthy
6: Give
7: like that,
6: nothing.
7: And they've given me
6: nothing.
7: Zero, not
6: yeah.
7: even a Cartier watch.
6: Right.
7: So, okay. George Clooney worked as a door-to-door insurance salesman before becoming an actor.
6: Real.
7: That is false. He worked various jobs, but I made that up. George Clooney does all of his own movie stunts.
6: No. He does
7: false.
6: Not.
7: He had a serious onset injury. Now he avoids doing them. I don't blame him.
6: Yeah.
7: Not everybody is
6: meant for that. I think he hurt his back.
7: That would make sense.
6: Yeah.
7: Yeah.
6: Okay.
7: George Clooney auditioned for a role on Friends.
6: Real.
7: No. He never auditioned, but he did later appear on the show.
6: I'm glad there's not a pizza on the line
7: right?
6: for this one.
7: This is the one I needed the pizza on the line for. Clooney is related to Abraham Lincoln.
6: No.
7: This is true. He is a distant cousin of Abraham Lincoln. Look it up. I looked it up.
6: George Clooney?
7: Yes.
6: No, I don't think so, but okay. All right.
7: Well, I can't argue with you.
1: What you just said is one of the most insanely idiotic things I have ever heard.
7: Look it up.
1: Everyone in this room is now dumber for having listened to it.
7: I think you just wish you were a cousin of Abraham
6: Lincoln. I probably am.
7: You probably aren't.
6: Yeah.
7: Okay. George Clooney speaks fluent Italian.
6: Real.
7: No.
6: He doesn't? He lives there.
7: He owns a home in Italy, but he is not fluent in the language.
6: Oh, okay.
7: It sounded good. Last one.
6: Yeah.
7: George Clooney has twins.
6: No.
7: He does.
6: I don't see how much I know about
7: have twins,
6: George Clooney.
7: Ella and Alexander, but you said it like you meant it, and that's what
6: Mike
7: counts.
6: Bubble Bath, did you hear how much I knew about George Clooney?
7: Well, now you know more. You did learn that he is generous.
6: Well, I don't know. I mean, it's all relative. It's all relative. If I gave you each a quarter, that makes me generous.
8: Didn't you give Jim Caviezel a nice watch?
6: Well, all the producers pitched in, and we gave him a beautiful watch.
7: I've never seen anything like that.
6: I've been
7: with Carl
6: what you do.
7: Since 2009.
6: You're supposed to tip the star of your movie.
7: And here I am, the star of the show, and I get no tips.
6: Here's a tip. Look both ways before you cross the street.
7: Thanks, Carl. I appreciate that. That's a good tip.
6: Right?
8: Don't eat yellow snow, too.
6: Right, don't eat brown or yellow snow.
7: Thank you. Appreciate it.
6: A good one, Mike. All right, when we come back, Broadway is my beat. Stick around.
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6: 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All right, Lisa, it's time for Broadway is My Beat. This was such a great detective series. It came to radio in 1949, lasted until 1954. Originally, Anthony Ross, Then Larry Thor played Times Square detective Danny Clover. I have some of the Anthony Ross episodes. Like, I think he did like 6 episodes. We'll play one of those sometime because it has a different feel. And the opening to each show was I'll Take Manhattan, a great theme song. Clover worked homicide from Times Square to Columbus Circle, the gaudiest, the most violent, the lonesomest mile in the world. Charles Calvert played Sergeant Gino Tartaglia, and Jack Crucian was Sergeant Mugovan. And we have a March 31st, 1950 broadcast called The Hope Anderson Case. Here's Larry Thor starring in Broadway Is My Beat.
9: Broadway's My Beat, from Times Square to Columbus Circle, the gaudiest, the most violent, the lonesomest mile in the world.
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9: Broadway, where darkness drains through the scarlet of neon before it's called night. And the crowd gathers, the people of twilight till dawn. The crowd that coils upon itself, then lashes out into the furious streets. You move with it, afraid to look back over your shoulder because the sound drifting by you. Was it a laugh or a cry? There's nothing in between. It's Broadway, My Beat. The message was handed to me at my desk at headquarters, and the message was specific. The courtyard of the Marbury Apartments in Greenwich Village. And the message had a code number to make the matter more easily classified. Murder, translated into 2 digits. It is my department, so I went there. The courtyard, surrounded by slabs of building. Nothing except the cascade of a fountain tossing the filtered yellow lights from apartment windows. That and a girl lying there, her fingers trailing in the water. And a woman standing beside her being angry about the whole thing.
11: Well, I see you finally got here.
9: I finally did. Who are you?
11: Now it starts. Who am I? What am I doing here? What's this all about? How much of this is going to be in the papers?
9: Probably all of it. You called the questions. Answer them.
11: Viola Walker, owner-manager of the Marbury Apartments. Look it up. Age, none of your business. And the girl lying there is a tenant, Hope Anderson. She's dead. Now, what about the newspapers?
9: That bothers you? Why?
11: Look, listen to me. I've got an apartment house here, respectable, for girls only. Sure, they can have men callers at certain hours. Who am I to warp young women by no men callers? But respectable. Understand that, mister. The newspapers...
9: The girl.
11: Hope Anderson. I told you that. She's dead. I told you that, too.
9: Yeah, you did. And I believed you. Now try me on how come you're here.
11: This way. I was on the balcony of my apartment. That one up there. I was sniffing the moonlight. I looked down on the fountain because it goes with the moonlight. Hope Anderson lying there didn't go with anything at all.
9: Go on.
11: I came down, saw what happened. Then I posted a notice on the bulletin board, no one allowed in the courtyard tonight. Then I called headquarters. Look, mister, don't you want to look at that? The gun lying there? I saw it. How come you didn't see it?
9: Yeah. Equipped with a silencer. More about the girl, Miss Walker.
11: How do I know? She roomed in apartment 6 with... Let me see. Jackie Logan. And
9: Jackie Logan, tell me about her.
11: Sure. She roomed in apartment 6 with Hope Anderson. And she's been out all night. Now listen to me. If the newspapers get this, it'll give my apartment house a bad reputation.
9: Death by violence creates its own after patterns of behavior. For some, the pattern is desolation, the paths of shock, then anguish, then emptiness. For Viola Walker, it was none of these. An animal had crawled into her backyard and died. For her, it was simply a matter of removal. But a policeman has no choice. For him, the pattern is known, laid out, to be followed. So I followed it. The body of a girl who was once Hope Anderson was taken away. The gun that had killed her was turned over to the experts of death, the men in technical. And the policeman went back to the Marbury Apartments to talk to the good friend of a dead girl.
12: Yeah, Mr. Clover, I was Hope's friend. Girls like Hope and me, we don't have a friend in the world, so we nail onto each other. That makes it bearable.
13: And now that Hope's dead, how will it be, Jackie?
12: Unbearable. For a while. Maybe for a long time. Want me to brew you some instant coffee under the hot water faucet? Sometimes it comes out good.
13: Thanks, I'd like some.
12: You'll have it in an instant. What I always say is what I always like about this town is you can always get hot water. This can get to be something desired, something hoped for. Here you are, Mr. Clover.
13: Thanks. Oh, that's good. I missed mine this morning.
12: Yeah, me too.
13: Tell me about Hope, Jackie.
12: Hope was a girl like me, only more attractive, more sought after, as the saying goes.
13: And she did have other friends.
12: Well, yeah.
13: All right, let's start with them.
12: I'd say there were two. That's right, two.
13: And they were?
12: Like in a novel, Mr. Clover. An older man and a young man. The young man with a fire inside him that could burn him up, the older man with a fire that was dying out. Rivals for the favors of Hope Anderson. I phrase it this way because I read novels in my leisure time. This is a lifelike.
13: And their names?
12: Care for another cup of instant coffee?
13: Only their names, Jackie.
12: There's something else you should know about Hope. And me, Mr. Clover. We never discuss names. Manners, education, how they treat little animals, bank accounts, but never names. Sure you don't want any more coffee?
13: No. But do something else for me, Jackie. Keep thinking about the names. And when you remember them, maybe it'll be better all round if you come to me at headquarters.
14: Danny! Danny?
13: Yeah?
14: Hi.
13: Oh, hello, Tartaglia.
14: Hi.
13: Okay. What about it? What did technical turn up with?
14: Facts.
13: You'll tell me, huh?
14: Technical report to wit. The gun found at the scene at the fountain was a Luger of the type much sought after as souvenirs from the last and costliest war. It had been recently cleaned and had been fired only once. And you know what?
13: Do it gently, Tartaglia. What?
14: It was only fired only once because there had been only one bullet in the clip. Said bullet was found post-mortemly to be the one that killed Hope Anderson. Now comes the good part.
13: I'm clutching onto the desk.
14: There were fingerprints on the gun. Fingerprints that can be and were identified. Last night we sent the prints and code to Washington. This morning they came back with a name and address.
13: And it's who?
14: Alan Harper, late of the U.S. Naval, where he served well and honorable. Address 8950 Madison Avenue. How did I do, man, Lieutenant?
13: Dandy, Tartaglia. Just Jim Dandy.

0: Yes? What is it?
1: The doorman told me to ask at this apartment. I'm looking for Alan Harper.
0: Alan is not here. Didn't the doorman tell you that, too?
1: He did, but I need to find out for myself. I'm from...
0: If you're a friend of Alan's, believe me when I tell you that he's not here. If you're not a friend, it would be rudeness to prolong this, wouldn't it?
1: You didn't let me finish. I'm from the police.
0: Oh, Alan's in trouble, then.
1: I didn't say that. Let's talk inside, shall we, Mr...
0: Philip Warren. I'm Alan's stepfather.
1: Inside, Mr. Warren?
0: Oh, yes. Yes, of course. Alan's mother is my wife. Perhaps if you told me what you want with Alan...
1: You could make it easier for her?
0: Exactly.
1: Why do you think you need to do that, Mr. Warren? What frightens you about my wanting Alan Harper?
0: Why, only that when a policeman comes to one's door, one assumes there has been violence in some greater or lesser degree.
2: Violence? Did I hear violence, Philip? Oh.
0: This gentleman is from the police, Vera. Mr.
1: Danny Clover.
0: Mr. Danny Clover, my wife, Mrs. Vera Warren.
2: The police?
0: It's about Alan, Vera. Mr. Clover came to the door and said he was looking for Alan. I tried to find out why, because I wanted to spare you.
2: Spare me from what, Philip? I'm sure Alan never in his life did anything his mother could be ashamed of. What do you want with Alan, Mr. Clover?
1: Is he here, Mrs. Warren?
2: No. You may look for yourself if you find it compulsory not to believe me.
1: Where is he?
2: I don't know. That can't surprise you, Mr. Clover. Alan is a man.
0: Vera.
2: Let Mr. Clover speak himself, Philip. He hasn't finished. You were saying, Mr. Clover.
1: I was saying, where would Alan hide if he were wanted for murder?
0: You see, I knew. I felt it. I felt it was something that...
2: What could you have felt about Alan, Philip? Alan is my son.
0: I only meant... Nothing, Vera. Nothing.
2: You said murder, Mr. Clover. Whose murder?
1: Hope Anderson's.
2: Oh, yes. I read about it in the papers. And you think Alan murdered that girl, this Miss Anderson?
1: His fingerprints were on the gun that killed her.
2: Nothing. Nothing will make me believe my boy is a murderer. And I don't know where he's hiding. Hiding, that's your word. May Alan forgive me for using it.
0: Vera.
2: Show Mr. Clover to the door, Philip. I'm sure we have nothing else to say.
0: Yes, Vera. Come, Mr. Clover. Please, please.
1: Mrs. Warren, if you know anything... Show me the door, Warren.
0: One moment, Mr. Clover.
1: Yes?
0: Vera knows where Alan is. So do I.
1: Why are you telling me, Mr. Warren?
0: Because I believe it will go better with Alan if you find him. The life of a fugitive is not a savory one, Mr. Clover. The boy should have given himself up. The boy must have been...
1: Where is he?
0: He has a cabin on the beach at Montauk. He called Vera and told her he was there. Vera told me and I'm...
1: Where in Montauk?
0: It's rather remote, hard to find. I have it. I'll draw you a map.
1: And he did, in a neat hand with landmarks and compass headings so that it would be impossible to miss the place. I stopped at a lunch counter for spudnuts and coffee until the Long Island train was ready to leave. At Montauk, there was no cab waiting, so I had to walk. The beach was narrow and pebbled, hugging the slow curve of the ocean. And to the left, the high sand dunes, here and there flecked with the remains of an early season's bonfire. It was warm for early spring, and no movement but the pound and heave of surf and the spray. There was a speck down the beach. In a while, it became a cabin, and a figure standing there before it, a man dressed in flannel shirt and dungarees, no shoes. I walked up to him. Hello.
3: Hello. Beautiful day, huh? Fine day for walking.
1: Yeah, it is. You're Alan Harper?
3: All right. Yeah, my name's Harper. Police?
1: Uh-huh. You shouldn't have run, Harper. Whatever your story is, now it's a bad story.
3: Bad from the beginning.
1: What happened? You and the girl, Hope Anderson, what reason did you have for killing her?
3: None. That's why I didn't kill her. That's why my story's bad.
1: I'll listen to it.
3: She had just told me she was in love with me. Just then, at that moment, she made up her mind, and she was sure of it. And just then, at that moment, she died.
1: How?
3: Shot. I guess it was a funny popping noise. Hope fell, then something clattered at my feet. A gun, a Luger, somebody threw it there. I picked it up and tried to fire at someone who was running away. Nothing. No more bullets.
1: There's someone. Did you see?
3: Oh!
1: Alan!
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8: Josh Booth back with Bill Bullington. And hey, Bill, I seem to hear a lot about taxes when it comes to investing.
9: Well, a lot of people pay an awful lot of attention to taxes, and oftentimes it hurts their investment performance. How you're invested is just as important as how much in taxes you're going to pay, and you shouldn't let one outweigh the other.
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4: Before we get back to Broadway Is My Beat, I want to talk a little bit about our brand new sponsor, which we have vetted, and they're amazing, and it has worked for me. I have slightly high blood pressure, and I've been taking 120 Life for a few weeks, and it has lowered my blood pressure, and it can help lower yours too. Like most families, there are people in our lives, a parent, a grandparent, a close friend, maybe even you, who deal with high blood pressure. I know I do. High blood pressure doesn't always feel urgent, but it is the number one risk for mortality. Here's what makes it dangerous, Lisa. You don't feel it. You don't have any signals. There's no warning. High blood pressure is damage happening quietly every single day. And over time, it increases your risk of heart disease, stroke, even cognitive decline. Most people assume they're fine, but actually they're wrong. That's why when you go to a doctor, I know you go and check out yourself a lot of times, you know, with because you're very diligent about your health. I know that. What's the first thing they do when you go to a doctor's office?
12: Yeah, take your blood pressure.
4: Yeah, and they take it, and I guess yours is pretty good, right? Yours has always been fine.
12: Mm-hmm.
4: What about Dan's? How's his?
12: His blood pressure is high.
4: Yeah, well, yep. He needs to try 120 Life. Mine has always been high, and so 120 Life has a 14-day experiment. You measure your blood pressure, and if it's even a little bit high, try 120 Life for just 14 days. This is a quick and easy test. 14 days, and then measure it after. That's it. No complicated routines, no overthinking, just data. If it doesn't lower your blood pressure, you get your money back. 120 Life is not a pill, it's not a stimulant, it's not a gimmick. The powdered version, which is what I take, I mix it with water or juice in every morning, and it just has 1 gram of sugar, so it makes it a smart option for people watching blood sugar. It's super simple. 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
4: 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All right, we're listening to a broadcast of Broadway Is My Beat. Larry Thor is starring as Danny Clover. He was born in Canada in 1916. He was a radio newscaster, announcer, actor, and university professor. During the golden age of radio, Larry Thor could be heard announcing on such shows as Suspense, Rocky Jordan, The Clyde Beatty Show, and The Green Llama. He was the star of Broadway Is My Beat. From 1964 to 1967, you're going to love this, Lisa, he was the radio announcer on the TV program Gilligan's Island and appeared as himself in Season 2, Episode 4. Thor began teaching screenwriting at UCLA in 1968. He continued to his death until 1976 at the age of 60. We're listening to a really good broadcast of Broadway Is My Beat. It's called The Hope Anderson Case from March 31st, 1950. Here's the conclusion.
13: The picture held for an instant, the boy clawing at his chest and the life spilling from him. And the pain, sharp and precise and focused, that pinched at my shoulder and flared out. And it wavered, dissolved. And I thought, lying there looking at the single pebble that somehow was in my outstretched hand, how red it was, how orange, how it spun like a million spinning lights. And there was nothing, nothing at all.

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1: Broadway is a carnival of shadows that walk the neon midway and scream when they've been cheated of an attraction. They bought it, they paid for it, it belongs to them, to the ravenous shadows. They told me Broadway felt that way about me. It made Broadway's front pages, they told me, how a kid found me on the beach at Montauk lying under a web of seaweed. How the body of Alan Harper was torn out of the fingers of the hungry tide. They told me how I'd been taken to a small hospital overlooking the sea. And Broadway was wounded because a spectacle like that should have been played in Broadway's own gutter. Then a quiet voice told me I had a visitor, a Sergeant Gino Tartaglia.
2: Danny, speak to me.
1: Good morning, Sergeant Tartaglia.
2: Good morning, Lieutenant Clover. I hope you are in the mood for a visitor from the beyond.
1: From the beyond?
2: Yeah, from all the way beyond Manhattan. All my life I lived in New York, I never realized such a place like this existed in the outskirts.
1: You can speak up, Tartaglia. I'm not dead.
2: Danny, how can I tell you how glad I am to hear that from your own lips? I've been visiting here for 2 days now. This is the first time they let me see you. There ought to be a law.
1: What do you got in the package, Tartaglia?
2: Oh, a get-well confection from Mrs. Tartaglia. Last night she went to the Mixmaster and beat up an old Italian recipe that makes people get well. Here, Danny, it's for you.
1: Thank Mrs. Tartaglia for me.
2: Wilco, you feel up to official business, Danny, in the physical wreck you are in?
1: I'm up to it. The question is, are you?
2: Oh, sure, Danny, sure. I'm in the pink. Well, let's get down to official business. You need not think, Danny, that we have been lax at the department during your regrettable absence. We have been on the ball.
1: Congratulations.
2: Thank you. We have found, for example, that the footprints leading to the dune from which your assailant shot at you and the deceased Alan Harper, said footprints have been obliterated beyond recognition by the sands of time.
1: That's a big ball. What else?
2: The bullets extracted from you and the said deceased Mr. Harper have no similarity to any bullets, living or dead, that have been used in the commission of any previous murders or attacks.
1: Jolly. Anything else?
2: No, nothing, Danny. Except that the funeral of the deceased Mr. Harper is taking place this afternoon at 2:00 in the Orwell Cemetery.
1: Oh? Go tell the nurse I want my clothes, Tartaglia.
2: Danny, you got it in your mind to leave here? You can't do that. You are pale and wan and weak.
1: Get my clothes, Tartaglia. I have to go to a funeral. Outside of Montauk, it began to rain. A misty drizzle, it seemed suspended, melting the houses and movement and sky into a sodden blur. And it held. Later, when we'd gotten back into the city and Tartaglia let me off at Orwell Cemetery, the rain seemed to have let up some, but it was still there. The wet, the chill, the grayness. At the gate, a man answered my question by pointing to a small group of people gathered about a mound of newly turned earth. I waited. Then, when they moved away, when there was only one figure standing there, a woman, then I walked up to her. A woman with eyes closed against the shape of her son's final identity with the world. Mrs. Warren. Mrs. Warren, I didn't have a chance to tell you how sorry I am.
3: You're...
1: I'm Danny Clover, Mrs. Warren. We've met. I was at your home.
3: Yes. Yes, I know you, Mr. Clover. You want to talk to me, don't you?
1: There's no hurry.
3: Consider it this way, Mr. Clover. Grief isn't a simple thing. It's made up of so much. The lost times and the memories. So many.
1: Later.
3: And there's this, all mixed up with it. The only thing in my heart that I know the words for. Find out who killed my son.
1: We'll do that. We'll do that, Mrs. Warren.
3: You see, when he came home... When Alan came home from the Navy, he found Philip there. Philip, my husband. I had married again. I didn't tell Alan.
1: That's why Alan moved up to that cabin in Montauk?
3: I tried to get Alan to like Philip. Philip understood. Did everything to make... Well, it was difficult.
1: And Alan's friends, this is the thing we have to know. Somewhere, someplace, your son touched another person, and because of he was killed.
3: I don't know. After Alan met Philip, it seemed he didn't trust me. His friends were his secrets.
1: How about Hope Anderson? She was his friend. Your son told me that. His good friend, Mrs. Warren. He was with her when she died.
3: I don't know. I didn't know her.
1: Listen to me. It could have happened like this. Whoever shot Hope Anderson had meant to shoot Alan. Whoever that was missed the first time. Killed Hope instead.
3: Maybe.
1: We'd better go now, Mrs. Warren. It's starting to rain harder.
3: You go. I'll be all right. Somehow the rain... Well, it doesn't matter. I'll be all right, Mr. Clover.

0: Hold still, Danny. I don't want the knot in your tie should look sloppy. There. Well, Danny, if I do say so myself, I feel much better now you are arrayed in dry clothes. Yeah,
1: thanks for helping me change the taglia. My arm in a sling.
0: What am I going to do with you, Danny? You rise out of a sick bed without permission. You go to a funeral, stand in the wet rain, get wet. Any one of these things could have waited.
1: I wonder if she's still there, Tataglia. I tried to take her home, but she wouldn't let me.
0: Who, Danny?
1: Mrs. Warren. It's still raining, Tataglia.
0: Exactly. And you are to stay out of sane. You hear me, Danny?
1: Okay, okay.
0: Good. Now I will bring you in a visitor who has been waiting to see you.
1: Who?
0: A dame, a lady. By the name, Viola Walker.
1: Why didn't you tell me she was here?
0: I thought it was more imperative you should get in the dry... Okay, okay, I said I'd bring her in. You, go right in.
2: It's positively outrageous the way a citizen is treated around here. How long do you think you can keep a citizen waiting? After all, you're only a public servant.
1: You could write a letter to a newspaper, Miss Walker.
2: You see? You see how you treat us? The innocent victims of injustice, the downtrodden...
1: I plead for you, Miss Walker. Who could have done you an injustice? Give it a name.
2: Jackie Logan. That's the name. That's the thing that did it to me.
1: Jackie, what did she do?
2: When you were at the Marbury Apartments, the apartments I preside over, I told you they were nothing if not respectable. You remember that?
1: I remember. I remember a girl was murdered there, too. Hope Anderson, wasn't it?
2: I'm like a mother to those girls. They have no secrets from me. I keep none from them.
1: You're hurt because Jackie kept a secret from you?
2: She's no good, that one. She's rotten and ungrateful. She knows more about Hope's murder than you'll ever find out. I wanted her to tell me about it, to talk it over like mother to daughter, so that we could both share it with you, please.
1: Thanks.
2: And do you know what the snip did to me? She moved out, bag and baggage. And when I pleaded with her to come back, do you know what she did to me?
1: You'll tell me anyway, won't you, Miss Walker?
2: She slapped me and scratched my face. See? See? Look at this horrible scar. You've got to arrest her.
1: Where is she?
2: I made a point of finding that out. She's at the Kearney Hotel in the Bowery. A dirty, pest-ridden flea bag. Imagine. She left my elegant apartments for that.
1: All right, Miss Walker. You can go now.
2: But I'm not finished.
1: I said you could go. Get out of my sight, Miss Walker. Jackie. Jackie Logan. Open up. It's Danny Clover. Jackie.
3: Oh, come in.
1: Yeah. The place was a mess. Like a big wind had ripped him through there and died. Like that. And as if somebody had tried desperately hard to destroy everything he could lift or turn over. The bed had been slammed up into a corner and the headboard wrenched off so that the edge of the mattress touched the floor. And on it a girl, Jackie Logan, staring with unbelieving eyes. Thin lines of blood crisscrossed her face like some abstract design of horror. And over all of it, the pink and blue that stuttered through the window from a sign that read, Kearney Hotel, your home away from home. Jackie, what happened?
3: He'll die. I swear it, he'll die.
1: Tell me, Jackie, who was it? I'll get you some water. Here, drink this.
3: I can't.
1: We'll get you to a doctor.
3: Don't touch me.
1: Later, then. Tell me about it.
3: Nothing. I fell down.
1: Look, someone tried to kill you.
3: I fell down.
1: Why didn't he kill you? Hope Anderson's dead and Alan Harper. Why didn't he kill you, Jackie?
3: He thought I was dead. He beat me. He thought I was dead.
1: Who? Tell me who.
3: That's going to be my way. Because he thinks I'm dead. I've got a good thing.
1: Jackie, look, I can arrest you. Even with you like this, for withholding evidence. Don't you know that, Jackie?
3: I'm delirious. I don't know what I said. Nothing happened.
1: He beat you because you know something about him. Because you know he killed Hope Anderson. And why? Is that why you were blackmailing him, Jackie?
3: I fell down.
1: Don't you want to get back at whoever did this?
3: I done that. Ask her. Ask Mrs. Warren. She... Oh, get me a doctor, Mr. Clover.
1: The police ambulance came and took her away, and its siren was loud to cover the sound of her screaming. Then I went to the Warren apartment. The doorman told me that they weren't at home, that they'd gone somewhere to Montauk, he thought. So I went there. This time it was night, and rain, and the sounds of desolation that only the wind and the sea can shape. Finally, the cabin with its feeble yellow light washing against the darkness.
4: Mr. Clover.
2: Stand where you are, Mr. Clover.
1: I came at the right time, didn't I? Mrs. Warren, maybe you'd better give me that gun.
2: No.
4: No, I was just showing it to my husband. See, Philip, this is a souvenir of war Alan brought back. A Japanese revolver. It's clean and loaded. Alan was always a good boy. Neat. A good boy.
5: Talk to her. Take it away from her. She doesn't know what she's doing.
4: Don't try, Mr. Clover. Why don't you go over there and dry yourself by the fire?
1: Mrs. Warren,
4: I was just telling Philip that my son built that fireplace with his own hands, stone by stone. I've been showing Philip things that were a part of my son's life.
1: Mrs. Warren, I've just left a girl who said she told you something over the phone, Jackie Logan. What did she tell you?
4: She sounded very ill, as if she were in great pain.
1: She was. She'd been beaten so hard that whoever did it thought she was dead.
4: No. Oh, no.
1: What did she tell you, Mrs. Warren? Was it that she was blackmailing your husband?
5: What are you talking about? Are you out of your mind?
4: You think us all out of our minds, don't you, Philip? Mr. Clover? Me? How did you know that, Mr. Clover?
1: I didn't, but it fits. A Viola Walker came to me. Told me to arrest Jackie because Jackie'd slapped her face and left her bored in bed. When I saw Jackie, I knew it was more than that. Viola wanted in on something. Blackmail. Maybe she should have seen what blackmailing did to Jackie.
4: But Philip saw, didn't you, Philip? Oh, there are so many things to kill you for, Philip. For wanting a girl my son loved.
1: You didn't mean to kill Hope Anderson, did you, Warren?
4: Of course he didn't, Mr. Clover. Not the girl, but my son. And finally he murdered Alan. Tried to kill you. And that poor girl, Jackie. Alan.
5: Watch out, Mr. Clover.
4: This gun, Philip. Alan's gun. I'm going to kill you with
1: Mrs.
4: it.
1: Mrs. Warren. Mrs. Warren, give it to me.
3: Don't stop me.
1: Not that way. Give it to me.
3: He's getting away. I said I'd kill him and he's getting away.
1: The gun. Warren, stop. Don't be a fool, Warren. All right, Mrs. Warren.
3: Not dead.
1: It's only a leg wound.
3: Mr. Clover.
1: Uh-huh.
3: Mr. Clover, you should have let me kill you.

Broadway. For the buildings of the night lean against the darkness in crazy, tilted angles. And walk carefully, kid, or you'll upset their balance. It's a street where you walk the high wire, else you gotta play it safe in a cage. It's Broadway, the gaudiest, the most violent, the lonesomest mile in the world. 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

Broadway's My Beat stars Larry Thor as Detective Danny Clover, with Charles Calvert as Tartaglia. The program was produced and directed by Elliot Lewis. The musical score was composed and conducted by Alexander Courage. The cast tonight included Frances Cheney, Jody Gilbert, Don Orrick, Ida Reese-Merrin, and Herb Butterfield.

Joe Walters speaking. This is CBS, where you dance to the music of Vaughn Monroe Saturday nights. 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

0: That's Broadway Is My Beat from March 31st, 1950, The Hope Anderson Case, starring Larry Thor, as heard on CBS. All right, time for Sarah Knight Adamson and her Backstage Pass.
1: Hi, Carl, and hello to all of our listeners out there. I'm Sarah Knight Adamson, your national film and TV critic for Hollywood 360 Radio Network. I'm going to review two films, one for kids and one for adults. The Sheet Detectives, rated PG, is a live action and animated movie that is filling theaters. Oh, and it's lots of fun for kids. The Devil Wears Prada 2, rated PG-13, stars Meryl Streep as she reprises her iconic role from 20 years ago. The film also stars Anne Hathaway, Stanley Tucci, and Emily Blunt. The Sheep Detectives is recommended for kids, as I'd say ages 8 and older, due to scenes of animal grief, and there are some suspenseful moments. Hugh Jackman stars as a shepherd who tends to his sheep. He also loves to read them mystery stories.
2: What if I can't solve it?
3: 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They follow very simple rules.
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5: A clue.
6: Thank you all.
1: The Devil Wears Prada 2 is a sequel, as we view Meryl Streep in a role that just may snag her an Academy Award nomination. I'd also like to say that the movie is also fun for guys to view, as my husband thoroughly enjoyed it.
7: 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We have work to do. And by we, I mean you. Wait. I hope that's not what you're wearing tonight.
1: Again, this is Sarah Knight Adamson, Hollywood 360's national film and TV critic. 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
0: In our next hour, Olivia de Havilland stars in Academy Award Theater from 1946. But first, Lisa Wolf-Dillon is our lyricist for Learning the Lyrics. Lisa will read popular song lyrics. I'll try to guess the name of the songs while you play along at home, right?
11: That's right.
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5: News this hour from Town Hall, I'm Ron Taylor. The American military takes out another terrorist mastermind. This time, it's an ISIS leader in Nigeria. Word of the successful operation comes straight from the top, President Trump.
6: The president announced Friday evening that the U.S. and Nigerian military forces had killed Abu Bilal al-Manuki, a leader of the Islamic State group, in a, quote, meticulously planned and very complex mission. Mr. Trump described al-Manuki as the Islamic State's second-in-command globally and the most active terrorist in the world. Mr. Trump wrote on Truth Social, quote, with his removal, ISIS's global operation is greatly diminished. He will no longer terrorize the people of Africa or help plan operations to target Americans. Bernie Bennett, Washington.
5: New York leaders propose a luxury second home tax. Correspondent Ken Lorman explains.
7: Governor Kathy Hochul and Mayor Zoran Mandani are backing a levy on New York City second homes worth $5 million or more. Critics, including real estate agents and economists, warn the move could chill the market and hurt middle and lower income residents. Even the New York Times has reservations, pointing to London's experience as a cautionary tale for New York. There, similar taxes cut prices and tax revenue. Ken Lorman reporting.
5: The World Health Organization has declared the Ebola disease outbreak in Congo and Uganda a public health emergency of international concern after more than 300 suspected cases and 88 deaths. In a post on X, the World Health Organization said the outbreak of the disease does not meet the criteria of a pandemic emergency like COVID-19 and advised against the closure of international borders. U.S. Rep. Julia Letlow and State Treasurer John Fleming have advanced to a runoff in Louisiana's Republican Senate primary. Letlow capitalized on the power of President Trump's endorsement in another attempt to purge his party of those who are disloyal. More at townhall.com.
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2: Saturday, it did not explicitly say where it had deported Alex Saab. Breaking news and analysis at townhall.com. Israeli airstrikes have killed a Hamas leader Israel says was an architect of the October 7, 2023 attack.
3: In Gaza City, mourners carried to a mosque the body of Izz el-Din al-Haddad, the leader of Hamas's military wing. The Israeli military says al-Haddad was one of the last surviving architects of the October 7, 2023 Hamas-led attacks that triggered the war. There supposedly is a ceasefire between Israel and Hamas, but it remains fragile, and the top diplomat overseeing it says it has stalled because of the deadlock over disarming Hamas. I'm Donna Water.
2: An air of uncertainty, even anxiety, in Taiwan as President Trump mulls whether to green light a $14 billion arms package for the self-governed island democracy and longtime U.S. ally. Mr. Trump has suggested the fate of the arms deal depends on China. Beijing insists Taiwan must be united with the mainland. More on these stories at townhall.com. I'm Ron Taylor.
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12: I understand you're pretty funny as a DJ, and comedy is a kind of hobby of mine. 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
13: Really?
12: Yeah.
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16: Hello, everyone. I'm Carl Amari, and this is Hollywood 360, the radio show that presents all things entertainment, including trivia contests and games, movie reviews, celebrity interviews, showbiz news, and classic radio shows. My co-host is the tantalizing Lisa Wolf. In this hour, Olivia de Havilland recreates her film role as Emmy Brown in Hold Back the Dawn on Academy Award Theater from 1946. But first, Lisa Wolf. Dylan is our lyricist for Learning the Lyrics. Lisa will read popular song lyrics. I'll try to guess the name of the songs while you play along at home. Right, Lisa?
6: That's right. We are on the letter G, which is G, very G-like.
16: Goody, Mike, goody, gumdrops.
6: Goody, goody, gumdrops is the first song. That's correct.
16: Okay.
6: Mike, any predictions?
9: I think you might get all of these.
16: Whoa.
6: I don't think he'll get the last one.
16: Yeah. By the way, your score's pretty good in the show.
6: Yeah, I haven't heard
16: Not as good as last year. Last week.
6: Last year, I did disco.
16: Last week.
6: I did before and after.
16: You scored like in the mid-900s last week. So this
9: I think it was like, yeah, like 900.
16: Don't expect.
6: I do expect. With disco, and you did so well, you won a pizza on the Which Came Before.

0: score is pretty high. Don't push it.
1: I am going to push it.
0: Yeah, don't push it.
1: Okay, I like right. to push.
0: Okay, okay. Well.
1: All right. All right. We've got some great G songs.
0: Okay.
1: You definitely know all of these songs.
0: Yeah?
1: I'm going to say you'll get the first two, not the third. The second one is difficult. Maybe just the first one.
0: All right. Well, I took okay. a Prevagen, so.
1: All right. All right. Here we go. Mm-hmm. You shake my nerves and you rattle my brain.
0: Uh-huh. I know it already.
1: Go for it.
0: Great Balls of Fire.
1: There it is. Boom. This is Jerry Lee
0: Jerry
1: Lewis.
0: Jerry Lewis. Yep.
1: I mean, come on.
0: How
1: this
0: you
1: is
0: like
1: a
0: that,
1: Carl
0: Mikey?
1: Song.
2: Good job.
0: It's gracious. Great Balls of Fire. Move me, honey. You changed my mind. This love is fine. Goodness gracious. Great Balls of Fire. Kiss me, baby.
1: Right? Just makes you want to get up and dance.
0: Yeah. Jerry Lee Lewis.
1: There you go.
0: Man, he was a crazy wild man.
1: Crazy. In
0: crazy wild
1: best
0: man.
1: Of ways.
0: He would play the piano and be like
1: I
0: dance,
1: know.
0: Jumping
1: He's
0: all
1: jumping
0: over the
1: and
0: place.
1: Running.
0: Yeah.
1: I know.
0: Crazy nuts.
1: Love it. All right. So
0: all right,
1: far,
0: hang
1: so
0: on a
1: good.
0: Second.
1: Ding, ding, ding.
0: All right.
1: All right.
0: Yeah.
1: Changing gears here. Slow things down a little bit,
0: okay.
1: but still great.
0: All right.
1: Loving you. Isn't the right
0: loving you is the right,
1: right isn't the right thing,
0: the right
1: thing to do?
0: Is this Fleetwood Mac?
1: It is.
0: Yeah.
1: Ever change things that I feel? If I could, baby, I'd give you
0: give
1: my world.
0: You my world.
1: How can I when you won't take it from me?
0: You can go your own way.
1: Yes, sir.

0: this is what I'm going to say from now on when I break up with a girl.
1: Yeah.
0: You can go your own way.
1: That's right.
0: You know?
1: You go that way.
0: Yeah. I'll go this way. No, I would say it like this. I'm going to go this way. You go your own way.
1: That's right. You tell him.
0: I like that, Mike, huh?
1: You tell him.
0: Right? Right, Mike?
2: Yes.
0: Yeah, baby.
2: I would like to witness that, actually.
1: Carl Felix said he's getting all worked up about how
0: I'm gonna
1: break up.
0: I'm going
1: to
0: be like this.
1: Next
0: Listen, you know what? This isn't working out for me.
1: Go your
0: I'm going to go this way. You go your own way.
1: I actually think it'd be more effective if you skip the I'm going this way. Just
0: right,
1: go
0: so
1: your
0: should
1: own
0: I
1: way.
0: Try it? Should I try it without? Should I skip
1: just,
0: it?
1: Just the go your
0: okay,
1: own
0: so
1: way.
0: So this isn't working out for me. So you just go your own way.
1: Why do you have
0: I
1: to do just?
0: I threw a just
1: Forget
0: in there.
1: The just because that makes it.
0: I wanted
1: it,
0: to make it more.
1: The just makes it less.
0: All right. Okay. I'll practice. I'll practice later.
1: Practice. We'll work on
0: I'll
1: it.
0: I'll practice.
2: Can
0: later.
2: You right. videotape it too?
0: Yeah, I will. I'll have someone videotape. I'll make it a TikTok.
1: Just say it like a statement.
0: Right?
1: I'll make it a TikTok. You don't know how to make a TikTok.
0: I know, but I can
1: pretend.
0: Okay, but
1: I can do it for you. Okay. It's a deal.
0: All right, one more, right?
1: Yeah, this is the one I think
0: one
1: you
0: right.
1: may have some trouble with.
2: Yeah, baby.
0: Got it
1: ready?
0: Right. Yeah, okay.
1: You're always on the run now,
0: mm-hmm.
1: running after somebody. You got to get him somehow. I think you've got to slow down before you start to blow it. I think you're headed for a breakdown, so be careful not to show it.
0: Mm.
1: You really don't remember. Was
0: really
1: it something that he said?
0: Something that yeah. he said.
1: Are the voices in
0: the
1: your
0: voices
1: head?
0: Voices in your head.
1: Calling.
0: Calling what?
1: That's right. Calling what?
0: Calling.
1: Don't you think you're fallen? If everybody wants you, why isn't anybody calling? You don't have
0: before.
1: To answer.
0: I've heard that before.
1: That's
0: My
1: right.
0: phone just doesn't ring.
1: Leave them hanging on the line. Oh, calling.
0: Calling.
1: Mm-hmm.
0: God.
1: I think they've got your number.
0: I think they got your number.
1: And then
0: and I
1: it,
0: really want to say.
1: Yes, that's it. That's it. But you really don't remember. Was it something that they said?
0: Well, there's something.
1: Right? Are the voices
0: in your
1: head, calling? Oh, it's right there.
0: Yeah, I can't get it.
1: Okay, let's play.
2: Can I give you just one hint?
0: Yeah.
2: You got to spell it.
1: No.
2: No, that's not this song?
1: You don't spell
0: I
1: it.
0: Don't,
2: oh.
0: I don't
2: See,
0: know.
2: See, I thought it was a completely different song. That's why. Okay.
1: No.
2: All right.
1: I don't think
0: I don't,
1: so. No, there's
0: I,
1: no
0: it's
1: spelling.
0: Right on the tip of my tongue, but I can't just.
1: No spelling.
0: Just can't get it, you know.
1: Just to say it.
0: All right. Go
1: okay.
0: Gloria.
1: Laura Branigan.
2: I had a different song in my head.

0: see you knew the song.
1: Just because I never dated a Gloria.
0: That must be it.
1: Yeah.
0: Well, if there's any Glorias out there listening to the show.
1: Never dated a Gloria.
0: You know, maybe reach out. But apparently I've heard you have to be under 5'5".
1: Gloria, yeah, you got to be under 5'5".
0: Okay, that's ridiculous,
1: yeah.
0: But okay.
1: I don't want to look up at a girl. I like to look
0: well,
1: down.
0: Well, you're 5'6", so it
1: no,
0: would
1: I'm
0: work out.
1: No, I'm 5'8".
0: No, with the 2-inch platform shoes
1: all right, we
0: on.
1: Gotta,
0: let's go.
1: Mike's giving us the hurry up sign.
0: Let's go.
1: All right. So, Mike, you can just say hurry up. It's okay. when we come back, we're going to tune into Academy Award Theater. Stick around.

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1: 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They're amazing. They're awesome. And they've helped me lower my blood pressure, and they can for you too. And don't forget, folks, if it doesn't work for you, you get your money back. So there's really no risk at all. All right, we're tuning in now to a broadcast of Academy Award Theater. This was a series a lot like Lux Radio Theater. You know, it dramatized movies, some of the best movies of the era, although with this series, it had to have been nominated or have won an Academy Award to get produced on this show. And the dramas starred the biggest actors in Hollywood. Henry Fonda was in Young Mr. Lincoln, Cary Grant in Suspicion, Ronald Colman, Lost Horizon. And in this particular episode, Olivia de Havilland stars in Hold Back the Dawn from July 31st, 1946. Here's part one of Academy Award Theater.
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Every week, Squibb brings you Hollywood's finest. The great picture plays, the great actors and actresses, techniques and skills chosen from the honor roll of those who have won or been nominated for the famous Golden Oscar of the Academy of Motion Picture Arts and Sciences.

And now, E.R. Squibb & Sons, manufacturing chemist to the medical profession since 1858, bring you as our stars tonight, Olivia de Havilland and Jean-Pierre Aumont. You will hear Miss de Havilland and Mr. Aumont in Hold Back the Dawn, the screenplay which, as best motion picture production of 1941, was nominated for 7 different Academy Awards. Miss de Havilland will play the role she created on the screen for Hold Back the Dawn, and in which she was nominated as Best Actress of the Year for the 1941 Academy Awards.

0: My maiden name was Emmy Brown. My husband's name is George Iscovescu. He was born in Romania, but he spent most of his life in Paris, on the Riviera, in Saint Moritz, at the Lido, following the seasons and the rich people. He was a dancer. Then the war came. People who had money went to America. You need a visa to go to America. So George went to Mexico, to a dusty little town that straddled the border to California. There's a wire fence. You can see right through it into the United States. George didn't think he'd have to wait very long.
1: I see by your questionnaire that you wish to enter the United States permanently.
2: Yes, sir.
1: Now, you were born in Bucharest, so you come under the Romanian quota. Unfortunately, that quota is very small and very crowded.
2: That means I will have to wait?
1: Between 5 and 8 years, Mr. Iscovescu.
3: 5 and 8 years? 5 to 8 years? Like a prison sentence. 8 times 365 days. With these flies and this heat. I walked in a nightmare through the dirty town to a hotel. I was used to the Ritz and the Savoy. The local hotel is called the Esperanza. I took a room at the rate of $1 a day. I didn't expect to stay. It was the 4th of July. I couldn't stand the room or the noise any longer. So I went out and walked the streets.
0: It was then that I saw him for the first time. I was driving a school bus full of children. We were on a picnic. One of the kids threw firecrackers under his feet. He was in no mood for that sort of thing that day. The boy must apologize. It's a matter of discipline. Come here, Tony.
2: Your form of humor I do not appreciate.
0: Oh, you know what American boys are like. All year long, they store up mischief for the 4th of July.
2: It would be preferable if they let off their high spirits in America under the feet of Americans.
0: Now, don't let's get into international complications.
2: There's a fence back there. You Americans make a very definite point of it.
0: I gather you don't like us very much.
2: Very little.
0: Tony, don't you dare apologize now. Just then I put the bus in gear and rammed the car in front. I was shaking with rage. He walked away and went into the Climax bar.
2: When my eyes became adjusted to the dark, I saw a dancer I knew in Europe. Her name was Tamara.
4: George!
2: Tamara, what are you doing here?
4: Just down from the day from Los Angeles with some people. Those drunks at that table. I'm not the same Tamara, George.
2: I'm not the same George. Tell me, how did you get into America?
4: Meet Mrs. Shaughnessy. I married an American.
2: And what?
4: Simple. If you're married to an American, you get preference. Papers go to Washington, and in 4 weeks, everything is settled.
5: Hey, Tamara. Where are you, Tamara?
2: Your husband?
4: No. My husband was a jockey in Caliente, 5'3". Once over the border, I went to the judge. Woman wants a man, I told him, not a radiator cap. Divorce granted? $50.
2: What did she say? You just marry an American? As easy as that? Get hold of a wedding ring, and you can swing right over that fence. What do they call it? The pursuit of happiness. On my way back to the hotel, I saw her again, the little school teacher with a bus. She was trying to get the radiator fixed. I watched them, and when the mechanics weren't looking, I took the keys to the ignition and dropped them into a sewer. I stood around a few minutes until she noticed me and her face got red.
0: I know you don't like us, but I promise we'll get back over that border as soon as we can.
2: Now, please. I was partly responsible for your accident. I feel very bad about it.
0: You should.
2: Any of these your children?
0: No, I'm a school teacher. They'll be in a perfect tizzy about us back home.
2: Of course, the parents. And maybe your husband.
0: I haven't any husband. But if we're not back by 9 o'clock, Mr. McAdams, the principal will think we're dead in a ditch.
2: While you are waiting for the car, why not telephone and tell him you are all right?
0: Well, they said there was no telephone around.
2: There's one at the hotel. I'll show you.
0: Oh, Thank you.
2: I knew I was on the way now. They wouldn't be able to make her a new set of keys. They'd have to go for them across the border. That would take until the next day. I played it very careful. And I was very patient.
0: The number is Azusa, California, 30991. I hope they get the call right away. If you could only see Mr. McAdams, the principal. He always bites his fingernails. He must have gnawed them right down to the knuckles by now.
2: Have a cigarette?
0: Oh, no. Thank you, Mr.
2: Iscovescu.
0: My name is Brown. Emmy Brown.
2: Your name is not Margot?
0: It's Emmy.
2: She had the same hair. Only it was always mussed by the wind that winter in Chamonix.
0: What are you talking about?
2: You thought I was bitter, Miss Brown, when you spoke to me first on the street. It was because I saw another woman in your face. Margot. No. Those aren't her eyes. Her eyes were bad. Eyes that seemed to be saying beautiful things, and every word they spoke, a lie. I knew it, and I loved her. The ground opened under my feet, and I loved her. I ran away. I had to come here to the end of the earth to know that I really hated her, that I had always hated her.
0: I'm sorry.
2: Just look at me, Miss Brown. Keep looking at me. It's like a sudden breeze on a stifling day.
0: You are the strangest man.
2: Perhaps the loneliest man. Naturally, they couldn't find the keys to the bus. So I arranged with the hotel to bed down the lot of them in the lobby.
0: Well, good night. We're settled. Good night.
2: Somehow, these shabby walls will not seem so empty and sad. You will be here. Close. Very near to me. Under the same roof. Breathing in the same night.
0: Yes. Good night.
2: Good night.

That's the first portion of Academy Award Theater from July 31st, 1946. Hold Back the Dawn, starring the one and only Olivia de Havilland. We'll talk about her after the break. More of Hollywood 360 after this.

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2: 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All right, we're listening to Academy Award Theater starring Olivia de Havilland. She was born in Tokyo, Japan in 1916. She became a world-renowned actress. She first came to prominence with Errol Flynn as a screen couple in adventure films such as Captain Blood from 1935 and The Adventures of Robin Hood from 1938. Her best-known role is that of Melanie Hamilton in Gone with the Wind, 1939, for which she received her first of 5 Oscar nominations. She ended up appearing in 8 movies with Flynn. Her sister was Joan Fontaine. She won 2 Academy Awards for Best Actress, one for To Each His Own, 1946, and one for The Heiress from 1949. And she lived, Lisa, to be 104.
11: Oh, wow.
2: She passed away in 2020. 104 years of age. Wow. She probably took 120 life. And helped her blood pressure. That's probably why. All right, we're listening to Academy Award Theater, Hold Back the Dawn, July 31st, 1946. Here's the conclusion.
12: I went up to my room. There was Tamara waiting for me.
13: Hello, George.
12: What do you want?
13: I've kept thinking about you all day. The way you always held me away from you when we danced. Those gigolo eyes of yours. You selfish tramp. Did you ever love anybody in your life?
12: I don't want you here. Understand?
13: George.
12: You are wasting my time.
13: I have a little money, George. It's yours if you want it. I'll get more money. I'll give you anything. Anything you want.
12: Anything, Tamara?
13: Anything.
12: I'll take this.
13: My wedding ring.
14: I had a hard time going to sleep that night. My heart was beating fast, and my senses were all thrown out of gear. I found a kind of half-sleep at last. And then about 5 o'clock in the morning, I woke. He was sitting there, staring at me.
12: Hello.
14: What are you doing here? Please, you have no right to be here.
12: Of course I have no right. No right to be here. No right to sit watching your face, learning it like a poem. No right to listen for the stir of your heart. No right to tell you that I love you very much.
14: You must go away right now, please.
12: You needn't be afraid, Miss Brown, not a bit. We are like 2 trains halted for a moment at the same station, but going in different directions. We can't change our course any more than we can hold back the dawn. Soon it will be light, and you will be gone forever.
14: It is getting light, isn't it?
12: You needn't be afraid, Miss Brown. Not of a dead man. I'm dead, you see. I've asked myself thousands of times why they shouldn't bury me, why I should go on walking and breathing and talking when I was dead. Perhaps I know now. Perhaps it was to see the sun rise once more, to hear enchantment in a woman's voice, to feel her nearness, the warmth of her lips.
14: No.
12: No rebellions, no violent desires. If you found one in your sober little mind, you would tell it to go stand in the corner, wouldn't you, Miss Brown?
14: I don't know.
12: Not for you, the sudden flash which lights up your whole life. One split second to snatch at happiness before it's dark again. It isn't this kiss I want. It's all your kisses. It's your life. Look at your hand, Miss Brown, your left hand.
14: Oh.
12: Yes, it's a wedding ring, Miss Brown. I put it on your hand as you slept. It was my mother's. You see how wild a dream can be. But you are wise and sane and cool. You needn't be afraid, Miss Brown.
14: Wait. Oh, wait, please wait. About your being lonesome. Other people are lonesome, so lonesome they almost give up waiting. Mr. McAdams always said I was crazy, but I knew all the time, deep down in my heart, that someday, somebody, somehow, even though Azusa was at the end of the world.
12: We had to get the Mexican judge out of bed. The license was $5. It was a good investment. The office was drab and sordid. But to Emmy Brown, being there was like standing at an altar in a cathedral with great bells ringing. When we came out into the sunlight, she took my hand.
14: George.
12: Yes?
14: Take the ring. Put it on my finger again and say these words.
12: The words?
14: For richer, for poorer, for better, for worse. With this ring, I thee wed.
12: For richer, for poorer, for better, for worse. With this ring, I thee wed.
14: Till death do us part.
12: Till death do us part.
14: I'll never take it off. Never.
12: What did I care what she did with the ring? I was married to an American. I was ready to cross the border.

In just a moment, you will hear the second part of Academy Award. And now, the House of Squibb presents part two of Academy Award, starring Olivia de Havilland and Jean-Pierre Aumont in Hold Back the Dawn.

0: was slow going getting the papers in order. Emmy Brown came back from her home, and we took the bus and went for a long drive back into the hinterland of Mexico. I had reasons for getting away from the border. There was a smart immigration inspector named Hammock snooping around. He was interested in people who suddenly got married to Americans, especially aliens who wanted to get over that border. Something happened on that mad drive, though. I guess I fell in love with Emmy Brown a little. She was in our room at the hotel, packing, to go back to her job in Azusa for a while. I was downstairs, and I ran into Tamara.
1: I thought you'd never come. I've been dying here day after day, looking down the street, waiting for you.
0: Bad news?
1: Good news. You'll be getting out of here in 3 weeks. New York by the 1st of August.
0: I'm not going right on to New York.
1: No? Oh, sure. You've got to stop over in Azusa. That would take half an hour, you said. You were going to tell her she was too good and you were too low.
0: I'll do it my own way. Do you mind?
1: You like the girl?
0: Yes. I like her enough not to give her a sudden kick in the face in front of a whole little town. I like her enough to do it all with a little style. All right, I like her enough not to behave like a swine for once in my life.
1: Well, hallelujah.
0: That'll do. You've got enough money to get back to New York. I'll find you there when I'm ready.
1: Thank you. Just stand in the middle of Times Square and whistle. Mrs. Iscovescu?
2: Yes?
1: Do you mind?
2: No. Come right in.
1: Funny, I didn't picture you looking like that. You know what one hears about a teacher. I'm Tamara. I don't think he's told you about me, or did he?
2: No, he didn't.
1: I see you're packing. Well, before you go, there's something of mine I want you to give me back.
2: Of yours?
1: My wedding ring.
2: This? Oh, it belonged to his mother.
1: Oh, isn't he wonderful? The way he knows how to pluck at the heartstring. You see, I gave him the whole idea.
2: What?
1: Marrying you to get across the border. Take a look at the engraving in that ring. I used it to marry my little American. It says, to Toots for keeps. Slip it off.
2: No.
1: Maybe you should know a little more about the history of George Iscovescu.
2: Get out. Please. Please.
3: Howdy, Mr. Iscovescu, isn't it?
0: Yes.
3: My name is Hammock, Immigration Department. I'd like to talk a few things over with your wife.
0: She's upstairs. If there are any questions, I'll answer them.
2: I'll answer your questions, Mr. Hammock.
0: Emmy.
3: Right over here, Mrs. Iscovescu. Take a chair, will you? Had you any idea this man might have married you to get in the country?
2: Yes. But I asked him to marry me.
3: All right, he got you to ask him. Look here, you can make things very simple for the department. Anybody can see this set up with half an eye. He gets in the country, divorces you, takes up with his girlfriend, and goes about his own business. With this evidence, you can get an annulment. And that'll slam the door right in his face.
2: Get a what?
3: An annulment.
2: An annulment? How do you like that, George? That's America. You pay your taxes, but you get a lot of protection. No, thank you, Mr. Hammock. It's very sweet of you, but you see, there's nothing wrong. He told me everything. There weren't any false pretenses. It's a fine marriage. We love each other very much. I'm sorry for your sake you haven't got a case.
3: Well, maybe I'm just dumb. So long.
0: Emmy, who told you? Tamara? I've always been full of words, you know. Big ones, smooth ones, fancy ones. Just one more word. Thanks.
2: No. You see, I come from a small town. We don't have those fine hotels. We eat in the drugstore. But we leave a tip just the same. I don't feel I was too generous for those 7 days of our honeymoon. Only perhaps when I met you, I shouldn't have been so vain. I should have worn my glasses. I should have looked at your face more closely. Goodbye.
4: Do
0: Do you believe in premonitions? When a black wave breaks over you, and you suddenly know something terrible is going to happen. In my ears were the screeching of brakes, of tires taking a wild curve. Before my eyes were the foot on the gas pedal, pressing it down.
1: George, they've been phoning you.
0: Tamara, there was an accident, wasn't there?
1: Yes.
0: Bad?
1: Yes.
0: Where is she?
1: The receiving hospital, Los Angeles.
0: I'll take your car.
1: They won't let you cross the border. You have no papers.
0: The key, Tamara.
1: They'll catch you. You haven't got a chance. All you're waiting for nothing. If you do this, you'll never be admitted. George!
4: Look at this guy coming. He's nuts. Hey, stop, you! Stop! Don't you see that sign? I said stop!
5: That's Escobesco. He's my meat. Get my car and a patrol motorcycle escort. This is where I fix that gigolo's wagon.
0: It was 5 o'clock in the morning when I got to the hospital. It wasn't until I had climbed those steps that I was really afraid. Afraid it was too late. But there was nothing left I could do.
6: She's unconscious. We're very much afraid. The steering wheel was crushed against her. There's no fight left in her.
0: Can I go in?
6: Of course.
0: Amy. Amy.
6: She doesn't hear.
0: Amy. It's George. I've gone. I'm here, Amy.
6: She seemed to hear you. Go on. Keep talking.
0: Breathe, Amy. Try hard. That's it. Again. Now again. It's all right, Amy. Remember the rain beating on the windshield that day we drove, and the wiper going, and the word it spoke? Together. Together. Together. Together. Breathe, Amy. We are together.

0: I don't know how many hours I sat there or days, but I must have said, breathe a million times. Breathe. Breathe. Breathe. Breathe. Darling, breathe. Somehow she pulled through. Once she even smiled. And when Hammock caught up with me finally, she was out of danger. I asked him to go ahead and get her an annulment of the marriage. Said he would. He told me he could send me to the pen for 10 years for crossing the border. I didn't care. And for some reason, he just took me back over the border. Back to the grave. I started 4 months of a living death. One day, I saw him coming through the big gate.
1: Oh, here you are, Escovescu. I've been looking for you.
0: Why don't you leave me alone?
1: Don't you feel like stepping up to the gate and looking at the new citizens crossing the border today?
0: Very funny, Mr. Hammock. Like inviting a hungry child to stand in front of a bakery window.
1: I talked to the baker. He gave me something for you, not that you deserve a pie. I always thought you were a pretty poor excuse for a human, but, well, I was raised a good Christian, and my folks always used to say that a guy can straighten out once he sees the light. That is, if he's got guts. You have. In America, we can use people with guts. Here are your papers, approved by Washington. Preference quota for husband of American wife.
0: Husband? Mr. Hammock, I'm...
1: Get going, get going. There's somebody waiting for you, swinging on that gate.
0: Gate. Somebody. Waiting across the border.

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0: Next Wednesday, another great picture. The House of Squibb will present Academy Award starring Paul Lucas in Watch on the Rhine. Today's performance of Hold Back the Dawn was written for radio by Frank Wilson, with an original musical score composed and conducted by Leet Stevens. Our producer-director is Dee Engelbach. Olivia de Havilland can currently be seen in the Paramount production To Each His Own. Jean-Pierre Aumont appeared through the courtesy of Metro-Goldwyn-Mayer, producers of the Technicolor musical Holiday in Mexico. This is Hugh Brundage bidding you good night until next Wednesday at the same time, when you're invited to listen again to Academy Award, presented by the House of Squibb, a name you can trust. 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
1: And that's Academy Award Theater with Hold Back the Dawn, starring Olivia de Havilland. Billy Wilder was the screenwriter on that. From July 31st, 1946, CBS broadcast. Hope you enjoyed that. Time for this month in music history.
2: That's right. This is our final song from 1990.
3: It's been 7 hours and 15.
1: This is Sinead O'Connor or something?
2: Sinead
1: O'Connor.
2: It is.
1: Right?
2: So Prince wrote and recorded this song in 1984.
1: Yeah.
2: But he didn't release it. And then Sinead O'Connor recorded a version of the song for her album called I Do Not Want What I Haven't Got. Which is a good motto to live by.
1: Yeah.
2: And it became a worldwide hit. And that's what you're listening to right here. What a voice.
1: Remember Joe Piscopo used to do his Frank Sinatra routine, and he would make fun of her and say, "Hey, cue ball."
2: Oh no.
1: He'd say, "Hey, cue ball."
2: Oh.
1: Cuz she was, you know, she shaved her head.
2: Yeah.
1: Piscopo.
2: It's a look.
1: Oh my god. Yeah, I guess.
2: Not too many people can pull it off.
1: Restaurant.
2: It's a great song.
1: Yeah, it is a good song. I will admit.
3: I said nothing.
1: Okay. Thanks, Lisa Wolf.
2: Thanks, Carl.
1: More of Hollywood 360 after this.
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1: 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For my co-host Lisa Wolf, our executive producer, Mike Bubblebath Costella, and my crabby brother, Vince Amari. This is Carl Amari saying stay safe, be healthy, and thanks for listening.
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13: News this hour from Town Hall, I'm Ron Taylor. The American military takes out another terrorist mastermind. This time, it's an ISIS leader in Nigeria. Word of the successful operation comes straight from the top, President Trump.
14: The president announced Friday evening that the U.S. and Nigerian military forces had killed Abu Bilal al-Manuki, a leader of the Islamic State group, in a, quote, meticulously planned and very complex mission. Mr. Trump described al-Manuki as the Islamic State's second-in-command globally and the most active terrorist in the world. Mr. Trump wrote on Truth Social, quote, with his removal, ISIS's global operation is greatly diminished. He will no longer terrorize the people of Africa or help plan operations to target Americans. Bernie Bennett, Washington.
13: New York leaders propose a luxury second home tax. Correspondent Ken Lorman explains.
15: Governor Kathy Hochul and Mayor Zoran Mandani are backing a levy on New York City second homes worth $5 million or more. Critics, including real estate agents and economists, warn the move could chill the market and hurt middle and lower income residents. Even the New York Times has reservations, pointing to London's experience as a cautionary tale for New York. There, similar taxes cut prices and tax revenue. Ken Lorman reporting.
13: The World Health Organization has declared the Ebola disease outbreak in Congo and Uganda a public health emergency of international concern after more than 300 suspected cases and 88 deaths. In a post on X, the World Health Organization said the outbreak of the disease does not meet the criteria of a pandemic emergency like COVID-19 and advised against the closure of international borders. U.S. Rep. Julia Letlow and State Treasurer John Fleming have advanced to a runoff in Louisiana's Republican Senate primary. Letlow capitalized on the power of President Trump's endorsement in another attempt to purge his party of those who are disloyal. More at townhall.com.
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13: A deadly diving accident in South Asia leaves multiple fatalities.
17: Divers are working to recover the bodies of 4 of 5 Italian divers believed to have died while exploring an underwater cave in the Maldives. One body, that of a diving instructor, was recovered on Thursday. Damiano Frankovic, Italian ambassador to Sri Lanka, tells Sky Italia that right now the primary concern is recovering the body.

0: Is pretty much everything done spawning?
1: No.
2: Nope.
0: Oh, no? Mm-mm. Crappie still?
2: Crappie are still spawning in some lakes.
1: Guys at the bars downtown?
2: There's no set time. There's no time. On this date they spawn, and this date they don't. It's over. That's not how it works with Mm-mm. fish. That's not how it works with anything.
0: So it's temperature.
2: There are different waves of spawning fish. It all depends on temperature, but different fish will spawn at different times.
0: Yeah, right.
2: And it's not just one, they just dump eggs now and leave. That's not, you plan by the time of year, not a specific time, but a general time.
0: Yeah.
2: So that's like the general time to wade the Maumee River and catch walleye up the rivers is late March, early April, and in that area. And then after that, they move out of the rivers.
0: In the fishing,
1: the jiggers, some of these fish come in the guys at different that jig, times, they just
2: the guys, with the guys that jig for them out on the reefs. That's going to be early April to probably early to late April, maybe first week of May. They're still catching them on jigs, but then they switch up to casting or trolling, or it just depends.
0: Yeah. And would you say in the life cycle from pre-spawn, spawn, post-spawn, of those three, what would, on any given fish, what would be the most productive?
2: Depends.
0: It doesn't, they're not more hungry.
2: Every species, no. It's just, pre-spawn, they're feeding up to spawn.
0: Yeah.
2: I'd say pre-spawn's the better feeding.
0: Okay. That's what I meant.
2: They still post-spawn, they may move. A lot of the males stay on the nest for a while, but then once they start moving off, then you have to go hunt for them a little bit. But, pre-spawn, they're pretty much all over.
0: Oh, okay. Okay.
2: So, yeah, it's a,
0: Well, let's see. We got
2: each one is different. That's what's so fun about figuring it out.
0: Yeah. Well, I guess they got the phones working, so... let's see how. Hamden, are you there?
3: You have not clicked on me.
0: I did not?
3: I don't think.
2: Yeah, you are. You're on.
0: Yeah, you're on.
2: You're on.
3: Wow, they did change things. You used to get a scratchy sound.
0: Oh, no. It's the new phone system.
2: Oh, it's beautiful.
0: Yeah.
3: Oh, my God. Hip, modern, and digital. You guys
1: inspired me. Oh, you're so melodic.
3: Me.
1: It's unbelievable.
2: Yeah.
3: Well, here's the worst part. Yesterday, all Ham's troubles seemed to fly away, and that's the end of the song.
0: That's
3: I know. Well, it's lend me your hard hat, for I may vomit. It's obvious that I blew all my singing lesson money on beer as a young man. That went down the drain quick. Oh, my God.
1: Yeah,
3: good
1: baby.
3: Morning, men. Good morning. It's amazing right now. I'm in the tropics in Hamville. T-shirt, coffee, fog, moisture. I'm amazed. We went tropical like a flick of a switch.
0: We had a lot of fog. Whew.
3: Oh, yeah. I've been in a fog most of my life.
0: Yeah.
3: But, all that aside. And then I did catch that sneaky sniper, Dr. Norm, talking about when the spawning habits of things were going on, and he mentioned dregs downtown in bars, and I caught it. And you got to get up pretty late in the afternoon to have Uncle Norm pull a fast one on you.
0: Yay.
3: Are we low energy today? The phone system was bonkers. I alerted
2: it's
3: Big,
2: Joe.
3: Big Lenny.
2: It's all Joe's fault.
0: sure, always.
3: The phone system's ruined. Yes. There could be a meter on it. We were surmising what's going wrong. But anyway, let's see what we get for conditions for people to actually crawl out and fish.
0: Yeah, it should be. It's going to be rainy now and then, but now and then.
3: Yeah.
0: So.
3: Yeah, well, take a bar of soap with you and multitask. Yeah. It'll be all right, little buckaroo.
0: Take a big... Un- and-

0: umbrella.
1: They got those chairs now where the umbrella is part of it.
2: Mm-hmm.
1: Those little folding chairs. So you could sit and let it rain all at once.
0: And get up on a windy day and watch the chair go into the lake when your weight is out of it. Good times. And, you know, I'll tell you what.
2: You know?
0: Yeah, exactly. Not too good, but a different way to troll using your umbrella with lures attached.
1: There you go.
0: Yeah, all you got to do is have a leader line back on it to pull her in. You know, we come up with innovations here. We don't dance.
1: Mm-hmm.
0: You guys, I'll tell you what, Memorial Day next week.
1: Wow, already.
0: They're probably, as we speak, already figuring out how to troll off the back of USS Cleveland. That's been taken care of. They commissioned her yesterday. And one interesting footnote, the gentleman who is the historian, curator, blah, blah, blah, on the USS Cod, a real asset fleet boat submarine that we have on our lakefront, he was clarifying that that's not the first ship that was ever commissioned in Ohio or in the area. When American Shipbuilding was in vogue, in Lorraine, they were doing minesweepers and commissioning them right there.
1: Huh.
0: Lyman and Matthews, the long gone both Lyman boats in Sandusky, Matthews yacht in Port Clinton were doing harbor craft. It was an amazing effort in the war, and I don't know that they had a commissioning ceremony for the small harbor craft patrol boats. They were. In the Lyman book that Tom Karakne put out, there was a 36-foot Lyman harbor craft, and they did torpedo retrieval tenders for test shots, and Lyman built those for the war.
1: Hmm.
0: So there have been other ships commissioned, and believe it or not, in the history, Mr. K dug deep. William Lyman's grandfather, uncle, I can't remember, the boys that came from Germany and started this, they were going to go ahead and build boats, I believe, on the river, definitely on the lakefront. And it was taken from them for shipping to be built. They were actually into some prehistoric concrete boats because steel was getting short.
2: Yeah, and they never came to fruition,
0: but they were built elsewhere. So it's quite amazing. Now, the history class is over. I can't believe you allowed me to contaminate your airwaves. And I know the Pope's listening, and my message to him, Mike, hang in there. Life gets better.
1: Yep.
0: He'll explain what's up.
1: Oh, yeah. And, I saw that. It's sad.
0: Yeah, you know, hey, here's what I know, and this is from the heart. I've told this to people in grief. I says, look, if you could sit down right now with Ma and Pa, just sit down with them. And I says, you can, but it's in your mind at the moment. Don't you think they might say thank you for them not burying you?
1: Yep.
0: Ah, the cycle of life and how we would hope it would go. We have the ability to keep things in our minds and our hearts forever.
1: Gosh,
0: there ain't a day go by where your mama keep telling you don't take any of them wooden nickels.
1: Yep, exactly.
0: You know?
1: All righty. Well, we're up against the break, but we appreciate your phone call.
0: We'll go make some money then.
1: All righty.
0: Some money for somebody. That's why they got you. You guys take care. Keep it real. And I'll issue you a formal toodles.
1: Good. All right. Take care.
2: Au revoir.
0: Bye.
1: Bye. Okay. And in that, we will take a short break and we will be gone.
2: Bad.
0: Sure will.

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2: 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They're open Monday through Saturday and closed on Sundays. 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Welcome back. Listening to Inside the Great Outdoors, going to the phone lines. Hello, Jim.
3: Hello.
4: Hey, hey.
5: How we doing, Jim?
3: Doctors!
5: How are we?
3: Well, I'm going to give you a report on the Rocky River boat docks.
5: Are they in?
3: There's three boat docks in and a monster handicap area. The people at the kayak shack was upset that there were so many people from the private sector using their area. So they moved the boat ramp, the handicap ramp, out of there. And now the fishermen that fish along the wall are upset. That cut into their area. And the tanker trucks were there last week. But now they can't dredge. They have to wait 2 weeks after the fish are in, or dredge before, and they didn't do that. So
5: it's a mess.
3: You can't get different committees together to plan stuff. I don't know if there was something. There was trees down in Metro Parks closed here and there, and
5: So. I know they fill that area. If you're looking at the dock there, they fill that whole area to the left in by the kayaks where it used to slope in. They fill that all in during the winter, you know?
3: That was from all the ice that pushed that ice jam that we had. No, I don't think
5: they said that was from the ice jam. They filled that in with bulldozers, Jim.
3: I mean, just west of the kayak shack?
5: Yeah, they filled that in.
3: I thought they just used the backhoe and smoothed that cliff down a little bit. A couple years ago.
5: No, they filled that in over the winter.
3: Oh. Well, anyway, there's There's a million boats out there last few days when the wind came around to the south. Everybody is either we did very well or we limited it out.
2: Wow.
5: Mm-hmm.
3: So they are doing well.
2: Good.
5: Mm-hmm.
3: Saw somebody catching fish in the river, walleye or whatever. I don't know.
5: They're getting bass. They're getting walleye in the river.
3: Okay, now to a different subject. Doc.
5: Yeah.
3: Do the ticks like the hot weather versus the cool weather?
5: They like all kinds of weather, Jim.
2: It don't matter?
5: Don't matter.
3: In other words, when the hot weather is out, people have less clothing on and they can chew better.
5: The ticks don't, at least the ticks around here, they don't like really super dry weather. That's what they don't like. They don't like to be desiccated. Now, in certain areas of the world, like Africa, they don't mind the dry weather. They're used to it. But around here, if it's really, really dry, they don't like that kind of weather. But the ticks around here, if it's a 32 degrees or above, those deer ticks especially are going to be out and about.
3: Okay. Okay. I don't know what else to say. My fringe trees have been absolutely beautiful this year. They smell real nice.
2: Good.
3: Fringe trees. I don't know if you know what a fringe tree is, but.
5: Mm-hmm. Are you playing the banjo down there?
3: Yeah, I've been going down. When it's above 70, I can sit and pick.
5: Okay.
3: But when it's below 70, it's, you know, it's hard to keep it in tune, and it's cold. You're
5: and your fingers get cold, I would imagine, too, don't they?
3: No. It's just your body. I mean, I can put on some more clothing, but it's not fun.
5: Yeah,
3: as having some. And when it's windy too, sometimes. And then you have the mowers, and then you have all the cranes that are down there, and you know, sometimes you just got to say, well, it's not my day today.
2: Yeah. Okay. All right. Well, good hearing from you.
3: All right.
2: Take care.
5: We'll see you, Jim.
2: Yes, see you, Jim.
5: Bye.
2: Oh, the button worked. Our new phone system.
4: I think
2: here.
4: The button's been working.
2: Nah,
4: something else ain't working right.
2: Oh.
4: Gotcha.
2: Well, at least
4: snuck that one in there, didn't I?
2: At least it got you smiling.
4: Mm-hmm.
2: Got rid of your grouchiness. The sugar.
4: Yeah, oh, I'm still grouchy.
2: Oh.
5: Oh, wait till we get some more sugar in them.
2: Keep giving them.
4: Yep.
2: But I know guys can eat all that stuff so early.
4: It's a it's a nice day.
2: Yeah.
4: A lot of boaters getting their boats in the water and you know, a lot of the pleasure boaters are getting their boats in the water and heading to the marinas and everything. And
5: Yeah.
4: But there's big surprises for folks. As they get their boat. It's not really a surprise, I guess. It's the price of gasoline and diesel.
2: Ooh, yeah.
4: If you have a big boat that runs on diesel, you know, like some of these head boats and stuff like that.
2: Oh, yeah.
4: Diesel is up around
5: nine
4: bucks at
2: marinas.
4: At marinas.
2: What and, I used to do
4: gasoline at marinas, the stuff is, without the ethanol that everybody wants for their boats
5: is really expensive.
4: Anywhere from, because I checked prices with the help of Michael Bray and John Gribble from JT Charters, DB Charters, JT's the other one, DB Charters out in Ashtabula. I talked to him, and out that way it's up around $6 a gallon.
2: Yeah.
4: Out in Huron, according to our pal Michael Bray with the Church of Perch, at the BP right before you get to the, because the BP out there where the trailer guys go and fuel up, they have lead-free gas or gas without ethanol in it.
2: Right.
5: Without alcohol.
2: Right.
4: And the ethanol-free gas is like $7 a gallon.
2: Oh, yeah.
4: So it's very expensive and getting more expensive. And, you know, there's going to be a ripple effect from it because the you know how much fuel did your charter boat take? Hundreds and hundreds of gallons.
2: I think 400.
4: Yeah.
5: Billions and billions of gallons.
2: Now, but what was nice, because marinas didn't have diesel, right. I was allowed to bring in a truck so I could buy direct from the supplier, so to speak.
4: Right.
2: But, and I needed it because I needed so much.
4: Right.
2: And he would come and he'd fill 400 gallons in about 15 minutes, you know, to get a big hose. But I was lucky with the mm-hmm. Hatteras. The other boats that were gasoline and not. But that was nice. And
4: I mean, you're still looking at 100, 150 gallon tanks. On
2: sure.
4: The, you know, and that's.
2: And to run out far.
4: It's almost, you know, $1,000.
2: But now the run at least isn't bad.
4: Right.
2: You don't have to go far.
4: That's what John was telling me, that right now, you know, they don't have to go and take that long run 20
2: right.
4: miles out or whatever.
2: So what's happening up at the eastern end of Lake Erie?
4: They're catching walleye in close, just like everybody else.
2: Really?
4: Yeah, yeah.
2: Wow.
4: There's walleye everywhere, man.
5: They're all over the lake.
4: They're having great trips out east. And
2: that's something.
4: Check out his page at DB Charters on Facebook, and he'll give you all the up-to-date reports and everything else. But he also said that, you know, eventually it's going to, for a charter of four or more people, it's probably going to raise the price $120. And it's already up there. I mean, the prices you know, it's and not, let's see, they're just trying to cover their costs.
2: Right.
4: They're not gouging.
2: They're not trying
4: people.
2: To take advantage
4: exactly.
2: of anything.
4: Because they're paying too. I mean, everything's going up.
2: Sure.
4: Everything.
2: Yep.
4: And it hasn't hit yet. The ripple effect from this, from, you know, transporting things like bait and transporting the fuel and everything yeah. else, all of those costs are going to go up. It hasn't hit yet, but it will. And, you know, it's just not a good time. It's going to have a real effect. There are people who, you know, may not put their boats in. There are people who have been canceling charters because the price has gone up.
5: Yeah, canceling trips.
4: They're rethinking vacations.
5: Yeah.
4: I mean, the price to fly is going to go through the roof. Airplane fuel is already up there. That one airline went out of business because of fuel costs. And, you know, it's a bad time for recreational stuff like vacations and, yeah. and trips, and it's not just fishing. It's the pleasure boaters. Yeah. It's, I mean, all of it. It'll get
2: better. It just takes some time, and it's going to take some time. But at least we have springtime, and we have nice weather.
5: You can go. There's a lot of things to do locally. You know.
2: Oh yes.
5: We have the metro parks here. Actually.
2: We were talking about birds.
5: Yeah. Mm-hmm.
2: And I wondered, I had the grosbeak at yeah. one time, and then mm-hmm. not again.
4: You have a grosbeak.
2: I do.
4: Oof.
2: See?
4: Oof.
5: So Jimmy Durante lookalike.
4: That's right.
5: You know?
2: So I thought, well, since.
4: That's why the birds love him.
2: I knew that was around, so I went
4: Look,
2: and bought more bird feed. And so I'm looking at the feeder. I'm thinking, now why? It's a brown bird. But it's bigger than all the sparrows and the, you know, all the other birds. Mm-hmm. So I take the binoculars and I look at it. Okay. So I got my bird book. It was the female
4: mm-hmm.
2: grosbeak.
5: Mm-hmm.
2: And then the next day there was a male there mm-hmm. too.
4: They must have a nest in your area then.
5: Yeah.
2: Do they? I thought they just go through.
4: No.
5: They
2: stick around. Oh, really?
4: They nest here and then they leave.
2: Oh.
4: So they're one of the earlier nesters, like the Orioles. Orioles will be gone by July.
5: Yeah.
4: Most of them. There'll still be a couple around.
2: Mine stay a little bit. But my buddy had five males at his feeder.
5: Well, that's pretty.
2: Oh, that's cool. Neat. So, but we got to take a break. You're listening. Inside the Great Outdoors, got something I want to bring up that I saw
4: on
2: national TV that was very touching.
4: Uh-oh.
2: And we'll get to that on the other side.
4: Touching?
2: Yes. We'll be back.

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3: 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Dr. Norm, Big Daddy Carl, and Castaway Coolis. And so I saw something on TV this week. I want to know if other, I hope other people, but there's not a lot of people into sports. But it was before the Cavs game, but it was the national announcers. I don't know what channel. I think it was ESPN, but whatever it was. Anyway, so they, we're talking about these three little young kids growing up, a brother and two sisters, and they're like 10 years old, and they were like inseparable. And they're getting older now, and the one sister got cancer and died, and it really affected the two. So, but two were left, and I mean, they were just really close. Well, then the other sister was in a car accident, and they said she'll never live. Bad brain and everything else. And the brother kept saying, no, she'll fight, and she came out of it. But I don't know how to put it, but she's living but can't do anything on her own. So the brother, because they were so close, was an announcer for some sports team, I think on a local level or something. And he quit his job just to take care of the sister because she had to be fed with the injection thing and twice a day and took, I guess the parents were gone, so it was only the two of them. But he quit his job to devote saving, keeping her living, I guess, probably the best way to put it. So as entertainment to the daughter, he somehow the Knicks, New York Knicks, gave him a lot of sports memorabilia from the team. And so he kind of was following the Knicks. So he set up a studio where he could film and he could watch with her the Knicks basketball games. and he would do a play-by-play of the game. But he did it for one person. He did it for his sister. And they showed he is really good. I mean, he had enthusiasm, and as a sports announcer of a game, I mean, it was great. She can hear and she can see, but that's about it. So they showed him doing the game, recording it, I guess for Facebook, but to entertain his sister. And they showed her, and she spent more time watching him and smiling and laughing than even watching the game. But for a person to devote their life for their sister, I thought was really touching. And it was interesting how the announcers, after it was over, the one says, I don't care for the Knicks, but I'm going to root for them after this. But they all had tears, and I didn't realize, but the host of the show had a similar thing that he had to do, and he had tears, but they said how he could relate to it. So, but it was, and he is really, really good. That was so touching, how well announcer, hopefully something somewhere will happen. I don't know, but a lot of people got to see it. But I just thought that was pretty amazing. Carl, you were talking about a guy giving. Well, mm-hmm. I would say what that brother is doing for that sister is off the walls giving,
4: mm-hmm.
3: and has to feed her twice a day and move her around. You know, I mean, she could do nothing, but she could smile, and boy, it was cool. She watched the TV a little bit of the game, but then she would just sit and look at him and just smile. But he was so good. I mean, as an announcer, so hopefully something someday. But I just thought that was really nice that they put that on the air and did the story.
4: Mm-hmm.
3: So, but I wanted to mention that to people that didn't get to see it because it was sports related. So, you know, we have a lot of people and some don't watch or didn't get to watch that. But that was good. And I thought I had to say that because it was for somebody to be that giving, you know, I thought was cool. Anyway, that's my story.
0: Cool.
3: But the it's interesting how things are, that go on. I just hope somebody that could do something someday saw that.
5: Well, there's a lot of people that are giving people that give up of their time to help others, you know.
3: Well, to give your life up, yeah.
5: Yeah.
3: Yeah, that's good. But you're right, there are. There's a lot of people that could relate to that. Mm-hmm. Oh, I'm sure. You know. But hopefully they're not few and far between. But anyway. And it looks like it's going to be warm weather coming. So people are going to be out fishing. And the ticks, I guess, going to really have to watch, huh, Doc?
5: Yeah, it's going to be another ticky spring.
0: Yep-er. Hey, you were talking about getting outside. You were talking about your birds. Today's the last day of the
3: bird watch.
0: The bird spectacular. Biggest week in American birding out in northwestern Ohio at the Black Swamp Bird Observatory and McGee Marsh. I'm sure especially on a beautiful day like this, I'm sure the boardwalks are packed. I'm sure the parking lots are packed with people from all over the country and all over the world checking out the birds. They did have a very rare sighting that it actually hung around in a very common area for lots and lots of people to see and enjoy who have never seen one before.
3: And?
0: That would be a Kirtland's warbler.
5: Wow.
0: And
3: what
0: put on a show for a whole, almost the whole week.
3: Really?
0: So, yeah, they've been seeing everything up there, all sorts of the different warblers that are flying through. And
3: is the time of day better than other?
0: When it gets, the sun gets up high, they tend to go hide and sleep during the day a little bit and get out of the
3: so early and
0: public
3: late.
0: Eye. Yeah, early in the morning, and then in the evenings they feed up before nightfall. And then if the wind is right and it's out of the south, they'll take off at night because they fly at night.
3: How did you know about that bird? Was there somewhere?
0: I saw it online, yeah, on the Biggest Week Facebook page. There's pictures over. There's pictures all over the place of it.
3: Oh.
0: And I'll see if I can pull one up and put it on our Facebook page.
3: Yeah.
0: And share it.
3: Hmm.
0: And, but yeah, it's really, they're really neat little birds. Lots of different kinds of warblers. And
3: is it mainly a warbler migration?
0: No, it's everything.
3: It's everything.
0: There's shorebirds. There's ducks. There's shorebirds. There's like orioles and grosbeaks and blue jays and all the migrating stuff. Hawks.
5: Yeah.
0: The eagles are nesting, and you can see the babies in the nest. There are woodcock up there that they'll cordon off places in the parking lot where they nest and have babies.
3: Wow.
0: There's all sorts of stuff.
3: Are there places where you do see the nests?
0: Oh, yeah.
3: Yeah.
0: They've been seeing some owls. Some great horned owl chicks are out.
3: And wow.
0: All fuzzy. And
3: there's
0: some screech owls that they find.
5: Some nest here, but a lot of these warblers are going north to nest, you know?
3: Okay.
0: That's where the Kirtland's warblers nest up in the arboreal forests of Canada and northern Michigan.
5: Named after Professor Kirtland, a great biologist in the early 1800s.
0: Late 1800s, yeah. Early 1900s.
3: What coloration is it?
0: It sort of has a yellow chest and with a few stripes on the sides and just a small, it's a pretty bird.
3: Yeah.
5: Greenish type hue.
0: Yeah, there's a little bit of
5: olive.
3: What would you say is the most drastic? That ain't the word, but coloration or unusual.
5: Colorful.
0: Black Bernian is probably
5: really pretty.
0: It's like a flying sunset. That's what I call them.
3: Really
0: because they're hard to describe. It's like red orange.
3: Yeah.
0: It fades into black and then it's white and stripes and all sorts of. The males
5: are
0: really.
5: Red starts are pretty.
0: Red starts are awesome.
5: Evening grosbeaks.
0: The female red start.
3: Pretty. Yeah.
0: The male red start is. It's jet black with orange stripes on its wings.
3: Wow.
0: And when they fly, it's I mean, you can just.
3: Yeah.
0: But the females are sort of, they're almost like a soft gray color.
3: Yeah.
0: With sort of a tannish gray underbelly with faded orange on them. They're so pretty. The female red starts are one of my favorites.
3: Yeah, because most of the females are just plain brown, gray, whatever.
5: I kind of like cowbirds, you know, myself.
0: Oh, killing them all.
5: Yeah.
0: Those dirty cowbirds.
5: I must have 100 cowbirds.
0: They see cuckoos up there.
5: Yeah.
0: And even though Joe doesn't go, I know, we see him every Sunday.
3: Cuckoo. Let's take a break. You're listening to Inside the Great Outdoors.
5: Cuckoo.
3: And we will take a break and we'll be back.
5: Cuckoo.

0: like a man on a fuzzy tree.
1: For those that fish Lake Erie and are used to fishing with dipsy divers, I think you've got to try my diver, Castaway's Magnetic Diver. And what's so neat about it, it's a magnetic release. So you don't have to fight. But the problem with the regular dipsies is that they'll trip. 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
2: Or sometimes they won't trip.
1: 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But the neat thing about it as well is you can fish with it. You can trip it. 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You can reset it. 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

0: Come back. Listening to Inside the Great Outdoors. And let's go to the phone lines. Good morning, John.
1: Good morning. How is everybody today?
0: Wonderful. How are you?
1: Okay. Hey, I just want to tell people today's the last day for the children's spring fishing derbies for the Cleveland Metro Parks.
2: Mm-hmm.
3: Yep.
1: And it's at the Ohio Erie Canal Reservation. And he might change the times that they usually had. So this year the times are from 10 a.m. to 11 a.m. for children ages 4 to 8, and the youth from 9 to 15 years old fish from 12:30 to 2 p.m. I mean, previously the times used to be from 10 a.m. to noon and 1 to 4 p.m., but it might change the times for derbies this year.
2: Mm-hmm.
1: So I was down there yesterday at Wallace Lake, and he's got so many trout in there. They were catching them left and right, the trout.
2: Oh, yeah, it's loaded up.
0: Wow.
2: I was talking to somebody that said they were down there and saw the folks fishing for the catching trout and stuff. And he was amazed. He was like, I didn't know that stuff was in there. It's like, that's why you pay attention. And, you know, so.
0: Hmm.
2: Yeah, it's a good time to get out and do hit any of the Metro Parks lakes. They're all stocked up.
1: Well, that one's especially stocked up because he had two batches of trout he's going to put in the East Branch of the river, you know.
2: Mm-hmm.
1: But the river's washed out, so he put 900 fish twice into Wallace Lake.
0: Oh, that's wow.
1: In the river. And then he put in fish for this derby and put catfish in. And he said the place he gets the catfish from, and he sort of had large catfish. And he usually puts in there. There's some in there that he stocked that were 3 and 4 pound catfish.
2: Wow.
0: Good.
2: That'll be fun. And if kid hooks into those, he'll get the fight of his life.
1: But, you know, nobody caught a catfish for either session yesterday.
2: Wow.
0: Oh, I'll be darned.
1: And then they were catching a lot of trout. They caught some small bass, smaller crappies and bluegills and sunfish. Somebody even caught a goby.
2: Hmm.
1: But, you know, it was raining, you know, when the second session started and sort of stopped and everything was done with, and it started drizzling again. But all the rain went south, thank goodness. It was, you know, the turnout wasn't like normally would be because it rained through it.
0: Yeah.
4: Well, we donated a couple of rods inside the Great Outdoors did for the kids. So hope someone enjoys those rods we donated.
0: What else?
1: Everybody had a good time, you know. They're, you know.
0: Yeah.
1: Coming up with their fish to get away. And, I mean, I don't think I've seen as much crappies and bluegills and sunfish caught as in past derbies.
4: Mm-hmm. Oh, that's good.
2: Anything to pull, they'll make the kids happy. And, you know, even the grown-ups, mm-hmm. they'll catch some fish and take home and have a little fish fry.
0: Yeah.
4: That's right.
1: Well, that's what Mike has to watch. You know, the grown-up doesn't catch the fish and give it to the child to...
2: Right.
1: Take to the weigh station,
0: station. Yeah.
2: And no weights in fish. Don't put any weights in there.
4: Well, somebody's got to show them how to do it, you know?
0: Oh, jeez.
2: Yeah, Joey.
0: Yeah, right. What else you got there, John?
1: So has anybody heard if the Asian lanternflies have hatched or anything?
2: I've been looking. I haven't seen any.
0: No, I posted up some pictures where they're showing what the egg mud thing looks like.
2: Mm-hmm.
0: But probably, though, with this warm weather starting today, that might change.
1: Well, yeah, but when I was trimming my trees, I saw some mud, you know, the egg casings, you know.
0: Yeah.
1: I saw it on my peach tree, my... plum tree, you know, just a couple here and there. And then I had a branch that was dried up on a Italian chestnut tree. I cut it off last week. And I found some casings on there. But it looks like they either hatched or something, or they're old ones from the past year or something.
0: Yeah.
1: Because there's the mud casings underneath. There's like little dots, you know, and they have holes in them. So they crawled out of them, so they might have been from last year or something. But I haven't seen any around, so you don't know what's going to happen.
2: Yeah. Keep your eyes peeled and your feet ready. Stomp.
0: There you go.
1: Well, it's, you know, it's along the, you know, the railroad tracks where the RTA and the freight train it goes through.
2: Mm-hmm.
0: Yeah, that's their avenue.
1: Those Asian lantern trees are everywhere along there. It's just a mess.
2: Yeah, it's sad. I think the state and everybody, they blew it because nobody wants to spend any money.
1: Well, you know, what could you really do? Because they sort of went to, like, New Jersey and Massachusetts and Pennsylvania before they got to Ohio. So what could you have even done?
2: Right. They're going to spread. You could have slowed them down, but they'd still be here. You know, that's...
1: Well, you know, you'd have to call up the National Guard and the WPA program to get rid of all these trees and everything. And
2: well, that's one of the problems. The railroad tracks and the side the properties that they run on, that's all federal land, and you can't do anything
0: because
2: it's all owned by the feds. It's all owned by the
0: all the land around.
2: Yeah, it's all managed by the train companies, and they're not going to spend any money.
1: So, doesn't the train companies own the land around it?
2: Yeah, but the feds manage it because they're running interstate traffic on it, and it's all federally. You got to go through the feds to do anything to get permission,
4: and it's private property.
2: Yeah, and the owners, they're not, but the feds aren't going to pay for it either. They're going to say it's private property. The owner needs to take care of it, and the owner's going to say, "I'm not going to take care of it. Have the state pay for it." And the state's going to say, "We don't have any money either. We got to give it to the guys putting up sound walls on the highways." So. There you go. I think they should paint Asian lantern flies on the sound walls on the highways because that shows you where your money went. The biggest waste of money in this state is those sound walls. They're a waste. It's to pad the contracts and...
4: $1 million a mile.
2: Mm-hmm. $1 million a mile. When you see those sound walls, just remember that as you're driving and there's... 10, 20 miles of sound walls, that's $10, $20 million that some developer got, and the lobbyist firm he paid $10 million back to the politicians, and he pocketed the other $10 million. So it's what they call a racket.
1: Well, they're building some new sound walls in North Olmsted this year, and they're replacing some ones that have deteriorated. When they're building them, there's hardly anybody even living there.
2: Exactly. It's just a waste. Who is it? Who is it protecting? They've even said they actually amplify sound.
1: When a deer gets in there, they can't get out.
2: Exactly.
3: That's right. It resonates the sound and just reverbs it all around.
2: It just bounces back and forth down the highway, and it's their communities, because we've done stories on it, go to communities that are, you know, in areas behind the sound walls that they've built. Yeah, can you still hear the cars? And all the time. It's louder. And
1: nobody asked those people about anything as it is anyway, so there's no feedback. You just keep on spending the money.
2: Yep. And pocketing their cut, and there you go. Nobody's the wiser.
1: So I know, like, Warren Buffett, he owns Santa Fe and Burlington Northern Railroad, you know?
2: Mm-hmm.
1: He wants to give away, you know, all his money. You know, he should donate some of the money to get rid of these Asian lantern flies and Tree of Heaven trees to cut them out if he wants to give his money away.
2: Mm-hmm.
1: I mean, he doesn't even fix his railroad bridges or anything or donate anything to fix railroad bridges. They're just falling down.
2: Yeah. Yeah, it's, you know, that's... That's the area on here in Cleveland over on the, Hinckley Parkway or 176 over there. They had to shut that down because the bridge is falling apart.
4: Yeah.
2: And, but look at all the sound walls around there. They look beautiful. But the bridge is falling apart. That should tell you something. I mean, it's so obvious. It's just crazy. But this is the world we live in, and, you know.
0: Like it or leave it.
2: Mm-hmm. Oh, I'm not going anywhere.
0: Hopefully.
2: I'm just going to complain all the time.
0: Oh, okay. All right, anything else there?
2: Just to get under Joe's skin.
0: Yeah.
1: Okay, well, thanks for everything.
0: Okay, take care, John.
4: We'll see you,
2: man.
1: Bye-bye.
0: The button worked.
2: Hey, you figured it out.
0: Figured it out. Well, that one time I pushed every button, it didn't work, and we got it. So
2: I remember when you came in, you were, you know, looking for the dial. Where's the dial?
0: Yeah, there's no dial. We're taking a break. You're listening to Inside the Great Outdoors, and we have a lot more to go. So
2: we got lots to talk about.
0: Yeah, we're gonna
2: a lot of.
0: That's gonna get your skin crawling.
2: What trips do you want to take this year? Are you going on any vacations?
0: No.
2: Well, you're on vacation all the time anyway. Yeah. In your mind,
0: at least I have one.
2: Yeah, I know.
0: What?
2: We can talk about that.
0: Okay. All right. We'll take a break and we'll be back.

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0: Welcome back. Listening to Inside the Great Outdoors. Talking ticks, talking catfishing, talking birding.
1: I don't remember talking catfishing.
0: Oh,
1: we talked birds.
0: We did. Boy, you posted pictures on
1: sure did.
0: Inside the Great Outdoors.
1: Left Joe speechless.
0: Facebook. Wow. Can you imagine having those around all the time?
1: Mm-hmm.
0: Wow.
1: That's why you go up there this time of year, because they're 10 feet away from you, hopping around on the trees.
0: Not at all afraid of people.
1: Nope. They're just looking for somewhere to grab a bite and take a
0: rest.
1: Is
0: there plenty of food there, or is it more rest area?
1: Oh, yeah.
0: Plenty of food.
1: Plenty of food. There's all sorts of insect life and worms, and there's, you know, it is McGee Marsh, so there's...
2: And there's stuff for the birds, too.
1: There's frogs, and yeah, Joe, you can eat all of that.
0: Yay.
1: And there's some good ice cream places along Route 2, and get your chili dogs and go see the birds.
0: Yeah.
1: But no, it's a great day trip to go up there. Even if you're not staying, you can see so much in one day, you don't have to. So it's because every year all the hotels within 50 miles of there get booked with people in Toledo and you know, all over the place, all the way back to Lorain. And there's all sorts of places, little parks and stuff to go look at all the different birds. And it's just a really neat time of year.
0: I know this is the prime week, but will it still be good for a while?
1: Yeah, they'll hang around for a little while.
0: Okay, depending on
1: depends
0: weather.
1: On the wind. It depends on the wind.
0: Oh, okay. Well, the weather.
1: Southwest wind, southeast wind. They'll
3: take off.
1: They'll head over the lake and head up to Canada. But there's still more coming in. I mean, a lot of the meteorologists I know in Toledo, when they do their radar sweeps looking for rain and storms and things, the birds show up.
0: Yeah,
1: and they'll let people know how, you know, that those are the birds coming in. If you want to come up and see them, they'll tell you where to go and everything else. So it's a nice little service of the meteorologists out that way. And
0: so what area, how would you find that?
1: What?
0: That area as far as what you just said with the meteorologists.
1: It's the Toledo TV stations.
0: Oh, okay.
1: So Channel 11 is one of them. I know he puts a lot of stuff on Facebook and check their web pages and things like that.
0: You'll
1: find it. And then, they even have some out here out to the east in Lake Metro Parks. There's all sorts of warblers in the Chagrin River Park and along the Chagrin and
2: Menor
1: towards
2: Headlands.
1: The lake. The Menor Headlands.
2: That's full of birds.
1: Great place.
2: Yeah.
1: Great place to go look at birds and

0: 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Here's Franklin Graham.
1: I'm inviting you to join with us and to pray for America. Pray that we as individuals and as a nation turn to the God of our fathers, the God of the Bible.
0: As we approach America's 250th, join Franklin in praying for our nation every day. 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
2: Because now's the time, if you're up in this area, Northeast Ohio, if you're going to plant, it's getting real close to the time to plant your peppers and your tomatoes and your all whatever you're going to plant. You know, some of the things like peas and lettuces and things like that could have been planted already.
3: Right. Cold weather.
2: Cold weather plants, the more hardy stuff. But the summertime vegetables should be going in the ground. If you're growing corn or, I know Joe used to grow corn, but then.
3: Oh, no, I'm getting it this year.
2: You're doing it?
3: Oh, yeah. Well, for sure, I'm going to put.
2: Are you growing the stalks or for sweet corn?
3: No, not sweet.
2: Just
3: for stalks, for the deer and for the chickens.
2: Okay.
3: I might try the Indian corn again, but I spent yesterday on the fields again. Remember the lady and her mother that came?
2: Yeah.
3: Michelle Nett. Mm-hmm. She's giving me some tomato plants.
2: Oh, cool.
3: She got heirlooms. Mm-hmm. But this last week, I went out. After last week's show, I went out to Mogador, and it was a pretty long ride, but it was worth it because Ed out there has tomato plants that were $5, and they were like 2 foot tall.
2: Well, that's along their path.
3: Yes, and they such nice ones.
2: Cool.
3: If you'd look up on Facebook and Ohio, you'll find he's got a lot of ads there. But such nice people.
2: Does he have a garden center? Or?
3: Yeah, no, it's in his back. It's at his house.
2: Oh, okay.
3: But he's got a greenhouse in the back and plants everywhere. And he starts in January with his flowers and stuff. But I got some, I like to get early girls. Mm-hmm. And I had a bit of a disaster in that. The plants were drying out, so I put them on the ledge.
2: Yeah.
3: And went in to get water. Came out, and the wind blew two or three out, and they broke in half.
2: They'll grow back.
3: So I took both halves that broke, stuck them in water. They looked terrible. Now, after about 3 days, they're looking pretty good. So I hope that I'll save them, but. Yeah, it's in Mogador, and you'll find he's there like from 11 till 5 or something. But prices are good, and he had good things. It's Ed Kruger, Kruger, and it's actually Suffield. And so I did that. But we got to get to the phones before.
2: Okay.
3: Good morning, Michael. Sorry about your loss.
4: Oh, thank you very much. I appreciate it. Yeah, you know, what are you going to do?
3: Yeah, hang in there and just remember the good times.
4: Oh, yeah. Like I said, she was 89, and, man, up until 2 months ago, she got the pancreatic cancer, but she's been swimming in the ocean.
3: Wonderful.
4: Three times a week, playing bocce every day.
3: Good. Enjoyed life till the end.
4: She enjoyed life till the end, yeah.
3: Good.
4: Yeah.
3: Good,
4: so
3: good, good, good.
4: A little rough there at the end, but you know how it goes.
3: Sure.
4: I mean, it wasn't long compared to.
3: Well, that's the good part.
4: Have.
3: Yeah.
4: Yeah. So, yep. And I just deployed a couple of magnetic divers out there.
3: Oh.
4: I got a late start this morning. I was waiting for work to call me.
3: Yeah.
4: And thought maybe I'd sneak in a little overtime before I went on bereavement.
3: Yeah.
4: I got halfway out the river. Then they called me. I'm like, oh, you're too late now. So I just deployed a couple of magnetic divers here, and I'm doing I call it prospecting for gold. I'm just trying to pick up a couple of toothy ones as they turn.
3: What's the lake zigzagging look like?
4: What's the way? Well, where I'm at, I'm in close, and it's flatter than a pancake.
3: Oh, wonderful! Good, good, good.
4: And in fact, we might have to manufacture.

0: actually some waves a day.
1: Yeah. Yeah, feast or famine.
0: Yeah. So we're just kind of looking for some spots. And then I thought, well, I left my vodka shiners at home. And I'm going, well, if I did find some places I wanted to try for perch, what am I going to do? But I looked in my tackle box, since I'm a hole, or my glove box, and I got a bunch of dehydrated minnows.
1: Hey, there you go.
0: So we're not out of luck.
1: There you go.
0: So, anyways, that's where I'm at.
1: Good.
2: Cool.
1: Good. Are there many guys out?
0: Yet, but what's that?
1: Are there many people out?
0: Oh, yes. Yes, there are. And the whole world's down by Cranberry and Vermilion today. And while they're zigging, I want to zag. I try to get away from everybody.
2: Yep. They say they've been, from about Huron to East Lake, they're hammering walleyes all over the place.
0: Oh, yes, I know. I get it. So, like, right now, I mean, it's a busy weekend Sunday, right? So they're trolling the mouth of the Huron River right now. It's like out here bumper boats, like one of those Conestoga wagon circles, you know what I mean?
1: Yeah.
0: And people are trying to get in and out, and I'm like, I'm not playing that game either, you know what I mean? Bless their hearts, but... And the crazy part is I'm watching the nets go down there, but I don't want any part of that bumper boats down there. So
1: yeah.
2: Oh, there's pockets of fish all over the place. You'll find your little group, and as soon as you move your net, there'll be 10 boats around you.
0: Yeah, right. Well, the key is lay it down flat and don't wave it around today.
2: Or cowboy them in, cowboy that walleye up.
0: Exactly. Oh, and then I was happy to see the. Mr. Green Jeans there at the ramp this morning and got my safety sticker, so that's good.
2: Cool.
1: Mm.
0: And, everybody get those. Get to check your stuff, you know what I mean?
2: Yeah.
0: But that's all I got, guys. You guys have a great day. Thanks for doing what you're doing, and thanks for the...
2: Thank you, man.
1: Yeah, just... remember the good times. And
2: we're thinking of you.
1: You'll never lose those. You'll never lose those.
0: Thank you, sir. You're going to have to hang up on me because I got fish on here.
1: All right. Good, there you
2: good
1: go. You got
2: you.
1: The,
2: go get him, man.
1: All righty. We'll see you.
0: Have fun. All right, buddy. Bye.
1: Okay. Yeah.
2: I heard that snap of the magnetic diver.
1: Yeah, he caught the magnetic diver. That's cool. Yeah, they're starting to sell now with the fishing going and all over the country. It's amazing the areas. I'd love to know the... I know they're using them for kokanees and all different kinds, but it would be interesting to know what they're going to use them for because they're ordering from all over. But it would be interesting to know for what species, you know. Because when they buy divers, I'll throw in the little tube of the Kodiak paste, and I kind of... I'd like to know, is it salmon or is it walleye or what? So I would know
3: probably
1: what
3: they're using them for stripers, I bet.
1: Well, it could, but different states. I mean, Arizona and California and Utah and Illinois and then the East. So
2: well, they can use them for salmon. They could use them for stripers.
1: Yeah, they could use a lot. I just don't know what to give them. So I've been pretty much giving them a minnow base. Because it's probably good for everything.
2: Yeah.
1: So, but in that, we got to take a break because we're going to talk about food.
2: Let's talk about vegetables. So we're going to talk about some, I'll come up with something good.
1: Okay, we'll take a break and we'll be back.

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0: Dad Joe. 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
1: Welcome. 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
2: Oh, boy.
1: So, since Joe's out gallivanting, what do you got for a good recipe?
2: Yellow bars.
1: We were talking off the air.
2: I was trying to look at this recipe and get the information for it.
1: And I was bugging him.
2: Joe was bugging me about audio and while editing and how to adjust it. And if you should look for yellow bars. And so all I have is yellow bars in my head. But that's... I need to go to a bar.
1: We had a really good one last week, Doc, with that honey for the fish.
3: Did you make that?
1: I didn't make it yet, but I told a lot of people about it. And I am, because they didn't have fish this past week, but I am going to do that.
3: Easy peasy fish.
1: Yes. Could you use that same glaze for something?
3: Use that glaze on anything.
1: Okay.
3: Could use it on chicken. You could use it on pork chops.
1: Oh, you could. Oh, the same thing, just as a glaze over the top.
3: I would use it on a white kind of meat. I probably wouldn't use it on a steak, say. You know?
1: No.
3: But on a white meat like a chicken or a pork, don't you think, Carl?
2: Yep. Pork chops would be good.
1: Yeah. Would you kind of bake it in? On a chicken or pork chop?
3: No, I'd use it like I would, like
1: just
3: I said.
1: Right over the top.
3: Do it over.
1: Okay.
3: You know,
1: make
3: it warm and pour it over.
1: Okay. Yeah, I'm going to try it on stuff. But
3: I would, if you try and bake it in, you're going to burn that, honey.
1: Oh, yeah, sure. Yeah. And it's warm anyway.
3: It's warm anyway.
1: So, okay. Yeah.
3: But again, I think it'd be better with a liquor because it's going to have more of a flavor to it.
1: Yeah, well,
3: and you're burning that alcohol off, so you can feed it to your children and everything. They're not going to get drunk on it.
1: Yeah,
3: a lot of people think a lot of these baked things with alcohol in them, you're going to get drunk on them. You're not, you know, like Bananas Foster, something like that. You're not going to get drunk on it. The alcohol is burned off.
1: Okay, and you have the flavor of what it took when they made it.
2: So when right. he doesn't have to worry feeding one of those honey glazed pork chops to little walrus. He'll still swim in a straight line, right?
3: Yes. Okay. This is true.
2: Well, you know, I do have a recipe if you want to let me get to it.
1: Well, I wanted to give you time.
2: Coolest interrupt us.
1: I wanted to give you time to get
2: ready.
1: It. So I didn't think you were, so that's why I dilly dallied.
2: Oh,
1: so that you would be
2: dilly
1: okay.
2: Dilly dally. That's a
3: good
1: interjection
3: for Joe.
1: Yeah.
2: That's right.
1: Okay, now we can go.
2: We'll have Joe take over the cooking segment. We'll call it Dilly Dallying with Castaway Coolest. There's a radio show for you. anywho.
1: See, I try to be nice.
2: No, you don't. There's a... you're killing me, Smalls. This time of year, we're talking about getting your vegetables into the ground, like your tomatoes and your peppers. And, you know, we still had some frost last week, so you got to be careful.
1: Yes.
2: Pay attention to that weather forecast, even though most of the time they don't know what they're talking about. But, you know, watch the temperatures and the trends for the temperatures. But probably another week after this hot weather, hopefully it'll stick around for a while. It's supposed to get cool again, but hopefully it won't get that cool where it freezes and it'll burn your plants.
1: Right.
2: But... in a lot of places, like the southern half of the state and further down into, you know, Kentucky and Tennessee and Georgia and South Carolina and all those places, they're already harvesting some things down that way. They're already pulling peppers and tomatoes and all sorts of stuff.
3: Of course,
2: down in
3: beans.
2: Florida, beans.
1: Well, yeah, right.
2: But
1: Florida has corn.
2: If, you know, your local vegetable markets should be well-stocked with all sorts of homegrown vegetables, at least grown here in the States, of things like, it's one of my favorite springtime dishes, and I love them so much, is stuffed peppers.
3: Oh.
2: Now, there's two ways you can do this. What I like to do is I love regular stuffed peppers, where you cut the bell pepper and cut off the tops and stuff them with ground beef, rice, some chopped onion, celery, a little bit of diced tomato or tomato sauce in there. And you make like a, it's sort of like making a meatloaf. And then you take that and put it inside the pepper. You don't have to pre-cook the peppers. You don't even have to cook the rice. If you're worried about the rice, get the Success brand, like the Minute Rice stuff. And take that out of those bags and put that in, mix it up. You don't have to cook it. Just make sure there's liquid in with the meat and everything else, and that rice will cook as you bake it in the oven.
1: Wow.
2: And you stuff the peppers, and then you pour the tomato sauce over the top and cover it with foil, and that'll steam everything in there. And then when you're, 10 minutes or so, not even that really, when they're cooked, you can check with your thermal pen and make sure the interior of the stuffed peppers are at least 150, 165 degrees. That makes sure all the ground beef is cooked and everything. And, or as my mother would used to do, she would stick a toothpick in and pull it out. And if nothing sticks, then you're done.
1: Yeah.
2: You're good.
1: Yeah. I remember that.
2: Mm-hmm. And, but love stuffed peppers. The other thing I like, instead of using bell peppers, get some hot Hungarian peppers and cut those in half and use the same mixture and stuff those. Sure. But what you want to do is, after you put all the tomato sauce and all of that stuff on there, cook them till they're almost done, then take them out of the oven and put some cheese on top. Either some provolone or a good melty cheese, like some Havarti or something like that, on top of the Hungarian peppers, a little bit of paprika, put them back in the oven to melt that cheese. And those Hungarian stuffed hot peppers are so good. They will make you do a dance. And I know Joe knows the dance. He loves hot, spicy food.
1: Yeah, right.
2: For all of our listeners, Joe loves his hot Hungarian peppers.
1: Yeah, right, in the garbage.
2: Send him in, and we'll have him eat them on air and get his reaction.
3: Strap him down for 2 days.
2: But, I love stuffed Hungarian hot peppers. There's actually a restaurant in Cleveland. It's called Crust. It's only open for lunch. It's on St. Clair at 30th Street. It's a nice little place. Go there at work. When I used to work days, I'd stop and get a slice of pizza or a salad. Great salads, great pizzas, but they make a stuffed Hungarian pepper sandwich where they put it on a hoagie bun with like marinara sauce and cheese on the top and put it in the oven and bake it so it's nice and hot. Oh man, you talk about good. And the peppers, they're not burn your face off hot. They're warm temperature wise, and they're a little spicy, but not like, you know,
3: knock your socks.
2: Not Scotch bonnet hot,
3: yeah,
2: or habanero hot. Let's say it's not that hot. It's a little, it's got a little kick to it, but it's just enough to get your taste buds going, ooh, and sort of increase that flavor. It really breaks up the flavor profile, and you taste everything together, and it's really good. Really good.
3: You know, you can do that, too, if you're not into the hot stuff, with the Cubanil pepper.
2: Mm-hmm.
3: And they're good, too, that way.
2: You can stuff any kind of pepper, regardless. If you like the hot ones, that's what those jalapeno poppers are.
3: Yeah.
2: They're stuffed with cheese, and they deep fry them. And jalapeno poppers, you get at your as an appetizer in your local pub or restaurant. You know, you can make those at home too. But if you don't like the super spicy stuff, you can. You can get a Cubanel.
3: Mm-hmm.
2: Those are really good. And or you could just keep it stuffed peppers. Mm-hmm. And you know, very versatile. And the other thing, well, it used to be. It's not so much anymore with the price of ground beef, but it used to be a lot cheaper,
3: right?
2: And now it's not.
3: Not no more.
2: So, but you can take and thin out the ground beef a little bit with some breadcrumbs and, mm-hmm. you know, chop up some tomato and put in there and maybe some mushrooms and sort of thin it out a little bit so you don't have to spend so much on the ground beef. And they'll still taste great. you know, a little garlic, a little onion, a little bit of celery, and chop up, you know, where you cut the top of the bell pepper off, those little nubbins at the top, chop those up and mix those right in too.
3: You don't throw anything away.
2: You don't waste anything.
3: Maybe just the seeds throw away.
2: And peppers right now and throughout the summer, they're going to be less expensive.
3: Yeah, way cheaper.
2: The price of those will be going down, especially
3: and
2: if you shop local.
3: Will be cheaper.
2: If you get locally grown, if you have a farmer's market you can go to, that stuff's a lot cheaper there. It's a lot less expensive. So if you can, try and get out to those farmer's markets.
3: Cut your meat in half.
2: Mm-hmm.
1: There you go.
2: Okay. And eat more vegetables. It'll save you money, and it's good for you.
1: Yeah,
2: Joey.
1: Definitely.
2: Joey's you got to eat more vegetables.
1: Okay. We'll take a short break.
2: Without
1: back.
2: Sugar on them.
1: Without honey. I'll put honey. We'll be back.

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1: This segment is brought to you by Castaway's Magnetic Diver and Kodiak Fish Attractants. Welcome back. Yeah, it's. I was amazed we got to work some of the garden on Friday, and might do some planting today. But so I got half of it ready to go. Had the chicken manure put in. I did transplant, put in a couple more peach trees. Yeah, and
0: cool.
1: So I got quite a few trees. I'm getting some, I'm looking, I see some apples. It's still not great. But
0: you like apples?
1: No. You good. But.
0: Oh, breaking news.
2: Breaking.
1: Yes.
0: Michael Bray sent a picture of his walleye. He caught a nice little walleye.
1: Oh.
0: Perfect eater size. Looks like about 19, 20 inch or maybe.
1: Wow.
2: Yeah. Perfecto.
0: Maybe about 17, 18.
1: Yeah.
0: But it wouldn't be big enough for Joe to hold. He only wants the big fish that you catch, Mike.
1: Yeah, right.
2: if he puts it out far enough in front of himself.
0: Well, Michael Bray's about 3 foot two anyway, so if he holds it, it looks like a 10-pounder. You know, where for me, if I hold a 10-pounder, it looks like it weighs two. So that's one of the curses of being a fat fisherman, is all your fish look small. That's why Joe always steals my fish.
1: Yeah, right.
0: He wants to make them look normal sized.
1: Oh, you got it on a blue something, huh?
0: Yeah, it looks like a blue tiger or something, bandit or...
1: Yeah.
2: Blue is one of my favorite colors.
0: Blue and white, yeah. It looks like blue and white. It's blue and chrome is a classic. The Husky Jerks.
1: That looks more blue-white than
0: bandits,
1: blue.
0: The Smithwicks, Rapalas. Yeah, all of them.
2: Yep. And they're good for musky, too.
0: Mm-hmm.
2: Those magnum warts, I'll tell you, in Lake Erie and trolling for musky, those magnum warts work.
0: They love
2: really
0: those things.
2: Good for some reason.
0: Mm-hmm.
2: But, you know, I was looking at the grocery store the other day, and they got all these things for building up protein in your body.
0: Oh, like, yeah. Get grams protein. Of protein.
2: Oh, this has protein bars, protein cereals, protein shakes, ultra-processed protein, supplement your protein with all these nutrients. And those things are really expensive.
1: I bet.
2: You know, it's stupid, you know. Get some natural protein if
1: okay.
2: You need more
1: what
2: protein.
1: Is it? What is
2: and
1: that?
2: There's both animal protein and there's plant protein. Protein.
1: Mm-hmm. Okay.
2: Okay. So, you know, if you want some protein, you know, think about meat protein.
1: Oh.
2: Beef. You know, you can get 4 ounces from, say, 4 ounces of beef, 30 grams of protein.
1: Does fat content have any bearing on...
2: We're talking about the protein.
3: This is protein.
1: But I mean...
2: The meat.
3: No.
1: Yeah, but...
3: Fat
1: no.
3: doesn't go
1: no.
3: towards...
1: No, so you don't want fatty meat.
2: We're talking about the meat.
1: That's what I'm saying. So, but what I'm saying, if you buy meat, get something that's more lean.
2: Yeah.
1: Okay.
2: Yeah. So, you know, 4 ounces of beef has 30 grams of protein.
1: Is that a lot?
2: Well, it's good.
1: Okay.
2: That's all you need.
1: Oh, okay.
2: 4 ounces of chicken has 30 grams of protein.
1: Oh.
2: 5 ounces of fish has 30 grams of protein.
1: Really?
2: Yeah. 4 ounces of turkey has 30 grams of protein.
1: Pork?
2: You know, I don't have pork, but it's about the same as beef.
1: But fish has protein.
2: Fish? Oh, yeah. Fish is
3: protein.
2: The meat of fish.
1: Yeah.
2: And it's good protein.
1: Yeah.
2: You know? Other sources of protein, tuna. Well, tuna is a fish.
1: Yeah.
2: 4 ounces of tuna has 20 grams of protein.
1: Hmm.
2: 3 ounces of shrimp has 20 grams of protein. 3/4 of a cup of cottage cheese has 20 grams of protein. And edamame has...
1: What?
2: You know, it's a kind of bean type of
3: edamame.
2: Thing. Edamame.
3: They're soybeans.
2: Soybeans.
1: Okay.
2: That bean, basically, you know.
3: Yeah, they're not dried. They're fresh.
2: They're fresh. They're,
1: yeah.
2: I kind of like them.
3: They're okay. My wife eats them all the time.
2: Yeah. That has 20 grams.
3: They're good
2: grams
3: in salads.
2: One cup of that has 20 grams of protein. Shrimp, yeah. 3 ounces of shrimp has 20. Tofu, again. That's
3: Joe's favorite.
2: You like tofu, don't you?
1: No.
2: You don't like tofu?
1: No. No.
2: A cup of tofu cubed has 20 grams of protein. You like yogurt?
1: No.
2: You don't like nothing.
1: No. You know,
3: he likes apples.
2: Do you like them apples?
1: Yeah, I'll give you them apples.
3: What about apple yogurt?
2: A half a cup of Greek yogurt. Now, you don't want that stuff with all the sugar in it.
1: No,
3: yeah, not the fruity stuff.
2: Not the fruity stuff. That's 20 grams of protein. So there's a lot of other things that
1: green beans.
2: Protein. Well... I'll go down some seedy things here that
3: vegetable proteins.
2: Yeah, some vegetable
3: peanuts.
2: Protein.
1: Oh,
2: yeah,
3: lots of protein.
2: Yeah,
1: really.
3: Mm-hmm.
1: So it comes in a lot of different
3: beans. Beans, nuts have a lot of protein.
2: Yeah, pumpkin seeds.
3: Mm-hmm.
2: Peanut butter has protein in it.
3: Yep.
2: Chicken broth has protein in it. Quinoa, you like quinoa, Joe? That has.
1: I don't even know what it is.
2: That's a look, kind of a seedy type thing.
3: It's a grain.
2: Yeah.
3: They're little round grains.
2: Lentils, do you like lentils?
1: No.
2: Why don't you like lentils?
1: I just don't. Lentil,
2: you could get lentil pasta.
3: I love lentils.
2: I love lentils too. I had
3: my wife makes lentil soup. It is so good.
2: I had lentils and rice this week.
3: Good for you,
2: it
3: man.
2: It was just like on the banks of the Ganges.
3: That's right.
2: I had it was so good.
3: Did you bathe in the Cuyahoga?
2: I wrapped it up in a taco.
3: Did you bathe in a Cuyahoga?
2: No, I was bathed in the Brahmaputra.
3: I've actually
2: it
3: seen.
2: It was so good.
3: Mm-hmm. We're going to get calls. Joe's going to get calls.
2: Pumpkin seeds,
3: right.
2: Of course.
3: Send any complaints to Joe Koulis.
2: Joe Koulis. White beans.
3: Love white beans.
2: Whole wheat bread.
3: Joe loves beans too. Beans and spicy food. That's what Joe loves.
2: Aspergrass. Sometimes,
1: what?
2: Sometimes called asparagus. You like
1: grab your what?
2: Now
3: you need to get
2: it.
3: Your ears checked.
2: You got to
3: get that button there.
2: Asparagus.
1: Jeez.
3: I love asparagus. I can eat asparagus by the
2: I love
3: ton.
2: It too. It doesn't like me though.
3: Oh, I don't care. It's worth it.
1: I don't like it.
3: Oh, I love experience.
2: What about buckwheat?
3: See, you don't like any vegetables. You're just a...
1: No, I like...
2: Black bean soup?
3: Sugar.
1: No.
3: Sugar may come from a plant, but
1: green
3: it's not
1: beans,
3: a vegetable.
1: carrots, lettuce, cabbage.
2: How about this? How about an egg?
1: Okay.
3: There you go.
2: One egg has 5 grams of protein.
1: So I eat 4 eggs at a time usually.
2: Yeah.
1: So that's 20.
2: There
1: so
2: you go.
1: You like is
2: eggs?
1: That about...
2: Mozzarella.
1: No. Is that about what you should be, 20 to 30 a day?
2: Well, you eat what you want to eat.
1: No, no, the amount of protein you need.
2: You should get probably at least 30 grams a day.
1: A day, okay.
2: I think. Okay. You know, peas. You like peas, don't you?
1: Yeah.
2: Okay.
1: Yeah.
3: Yeah, he's up all night.
2: You like...
1: With them peas.
2: Well, at least you got bougie last
3: I like split peas. Split pea
2: too.
3: Soup is,
2: I love it.
3: My wife refuses to make it. She'll make lentil soup. She won't make split pea soup.
1: Because she's
2: she
1: smart.
2: She probably doesn't like the look of it.
3: It's so good, though.
2: You know, one time a friend of mine.
3: When I was a kid, my mom used to make split pea and ham soup. And I used
2: delicious.
3: To eat, like, the whole pot.
2: You could eat it with a
3: but
2: straw.
3: But I would take, when I was a little kid, I remember this. I was like 5 or 6 years old. I would take my bowl of split pea soup and probably a half of a tower of saltine crackers. And I would crunch them up and put them in the soup and stir it up to where it gets like solid mass.
2: Like
3: and
2: a
3: I
2: gruel.
3: Would, oh.
1: I love putting crackers in soup.
2: A green gruel.
3: Oh, so good. My mouth's watering now and everything.
2: Soy milk?
1: No.
2: No. Sunflower seeds?
1: Not really. I feed them to the birds.
3: That's good in salads.
1: Walnuts, yes.
2: Okay, well.
1: And walnuts is good?
2: Yeah. Those are all sources of protein that are going to be a lot cheaper than buying a can of protein powder out there.
1: So when you buy a drink, how many protein would you say you get from one of them?
2: I don't know. It depends on the protein drink you get.
1: Oh.
2: And, you know, a lot of people are allergic to those drinks.
3: Yes. Because they use, like, soy powders.
2: Yeah.
3: And different kind of powders that aren't. It's vegetable related and everything, but a lot of them aren't soluble. They'll go right through you.
2: Yeah,
3: they don't get absorbed into
2: your
3: system.
2: Not absorbed, and you're allergic.
3: It's the same thing with like with the potassium stuff.
2: Right.
3: Well, if you take certain kinds of potassium that won't be absorbed, it just goes right through you. It's like I could take 1,000 milligrams
2: like
3: a day.
2: Your magnesium.
3: Magnesium.
2: Oxide,
3: that's what
2: oxide.
3: It is.
2: Your magnesium oxide that acts as a laxative.
1: Oh.
2: Whereas the magnesium citrate or the other magnesiums that are absorbed, that's absorbed. But the magnesium oxide, that's acting as a laxative.
1: Oh, okay.
3: That's what they put in Sennacot and all of those things.
1: Oh, okay.
2: So, you know, we got to know a little bit of chemistry here.
1: Yeah, but that's interesting.
2: So get your natural sources of protein, not all this garbage.
1: But egg, that's interesting with egg. Number one, also
2: source of protein.
1: The other is fish. I would have thought protein would be more meat oriented than.
2: Well, fish is meat.
1: Yeah, I guess so.
3: More breaking news. Fishing reports coming over the rail here at Inside the Great Outdoors.
1: Yeah.
3: Our fine listener and inappropriate comment clicker, Tim Wilcox. They're off Cleveland, and I already have 8 in the box.
2: All right.
3: Fishing right off of Cleveland. So
2: good.
3: There you go. Good job, Tim and the boys, getting all those perch eaters out of there.
2: I met a nice young man in the parking lot of Heinen's yesterday.
1: Yeah.
2: Michael. And he had a unique boat. I went past it and I said, boy, I hope that boat's still out here when I get out of the store because I got to see he's got this boat.
1: Yeah.
2: And I thought it was a star craft, but it looked very unusual. It was a stable craft. He got it up at Erie Marine next to Erie Outfitters. This boat was made in New Zealand.
1: Oh,
2: all aluminum made boat.
1: Oh, yeah.
2: Beautiful boat.
1: Oh.
2: So maybe Michael can call the show later. I gave him a card.
1: Yeah.
2: You got to get more cards printed, Joe.
1: Yeah. I've got some. I found some.
3: Have all the words spelled right.
1: Yeah. Okay. Well, we got to take a break. Joan, you're going to have to wait a bit because we got the doc exchange, but we'll get to you. So hang in there. So, and in that, we'll take a short break and we'll be back.
2: We're going to learn about simicity.
1: Oh. We'll be back.

0: 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Any complaints or comments can be sent to them directly at 444-444-4444, extension 4 for Dr. Norm, extension 44 for Carl. Any comments or complaints for Castaway Coolis, you can just leave them to yourself.
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2: For those at Fish Lake Erie and are used to fishing with dipsy divers, I think they've got to try my diver, Castaway's magnetic diver. And what's so neat about it, it's a magnetic release. So you don't have to fight. But the problem with the regular dipsies is that they'll trip. You got to bring them in.
3: Or sometimes they won't trip.
2: This is a magnetic release, so you let it into the water, and as it has slack, it falls and it sets and then dives. And then when a fish hits it, it trips it, comes to the surface, and comes in. But the neat thing about it as well is you can fish with it. You can trip it. You can let it come up through the water column. You can reset it. So it's a great way to get a bait down and away from the boat. So it's Castaway's magnetic diver. But it's something, if you're a troller, you need to look into. It's a great product and a great way to make fishing a lot easier and a lot more productive. Order yours today.
0: Welcome back. Doc Exchange, what are you going to teach us?
4: About a little simicity.
0: What?
4: Simicity.
0: What the heck is that?
4: Well, in Detroit, a 76-year-old guy went to his doctor complaining of fatigue. He was diabetic, a recovering alcoholic, and drug user. That was just two of his many problems, along with being anemic. He was given a shot of iron and some vitamins. This guy returned 6 weeks later, and his symptoms were worse. Actually, he required a blood transfusion. A few weeks later, another transfusion. What was going on? Was a vampire stalking the streets of northern Detroit? Well, his doctor and a health official visited his home, and as soon as they entered the home, they encountered the problem, the sweet smell of coriander. Actually, in fact, the name coriander comes from the word chorus, which in Greek, that's the Greek word for bug. They encountered bed bugs everywhere, even crawling on the guy during the visit.
0: Whoa.
4: After inspecting him, they also found bed bugs, even under his overgrown toenails.
0: Oh, jeez.
5: Joe?
0: Oh, God.
5: You better check your toenails.
4: Joe, we better look.
0: Oh, jeez.
4: The health department was called in, of course, and the man eventually recovered. When it comes to real successful relationships, there is nothing quite like the long, close marriage between bedbugs and humans of all kinds, shall we say, even if the affection goes in one direction. As we know, bedbugs travel by night, lurking in low light, feeling its way gently towards warmth and the tantalizing odor of carbon dioxide. It approaches its dinner. That's you, Joe, finding its way through that hairy little body with its outstretched antennae, gripping the skin with tiny claws. Once it has a good grip, it begins rocking back and forth, working its needle-like feeding organelles called stylets into the skin. It bites gently, piercing the skin just enough to get the blood flowing. Huh. The stylets probe around under the skin, searching for a good-sized blood vessel to tap into. The blood gets into the saliva of the little critter, and it injects some anticoagulant to prevent clotting so it can settle down and feed. If left alone, it feeds just about 5 minutes, then wanders off. But if you disturb it, Joe, the bug moves a short distance and starts the whole process again, sometimes leading to a sequential trail of 3 puncture wounds, referred to as breakfast, lunch, and dinner by dermatologists. The species of bedbugs that slumbers with us is monogamous with humans. It does not shack up, shall we say, with other species. Despite the yuck, ick, and itch factors, the insect does not transmit disease, nor does it cause harm beyond the human's mild irritation when its needle-like mouth parts pierce the skin. This relationship has been going on for a real, real long time. Ascending and according to a new study, the bedbug's long affair with humans began about 245,000 years ago.
2: Jeez.
4: Wow. The insect,
5: Joe was three.
4: The insect strayed from cave-dwelling bats that had been its sole source of sustenance and discovered the blood of a Neanderthal or some other such early human that had bedded down in the same cave. From that point on, entomologists say bedbugs diverged into 2 distinct species, one that lived off bats' blood and the other that lived off humans. You know, you're not going to find a bedbug in your backyard or in the woods or in the bushes. They're completely reliant on us humans to spread over in dwellings that we live in.
5: You know what happened all those years ago? The two species merged after meeting because they met Joe and said, "Man, look at that! Look at the size of that old bat over there." They went and went and crawled on him.
2: See,
4: I think that's what happened. You know, like we say, they're entirely relying on us as humans to spread and our dwellings to live in. After man's nomadic early spread, then it led to a more sedentary existence the bed bug population really exploded 13,000 years ago, living in Europe and Asia, because bed bugs like dwellings. You know, we became more sedentary. We build up castles and villages, and bed bugs really like that that area. So, you know, they're still species specific. They really like us to practice their hematophagy type practice of feeding on the blood of warm-blooded animals. Now, all these creatures that howl, hoot, and screech, and croak, and growl, and fly, and meander, and bite in the dark are but creatures of the night.
2: See, so it's only humans they...
4: They bite, yeah.
2: They don't care for animals.
4: No. But, you know, they birds have their own type of bed bug, and bats have their own type of bed bug. But those are the only three, and they look really similar, but they don't bite other species. So you have your bird bed bug, you have your bat bed bug, you have your human bed bug, and that's it.
2: And they don't
4: cross. They're species specific.
2: Oh, okay.
4: And I think Cleveland's about third or fourth in the nation for high bed bug populations.
2: Huh.
5: It's TWO.
2: Wow. Well, that's interesting. Yeah,
4: I talked about that once before.
2: Yeah, but that's what the guy, he wasn't sick. It was bed bugs. I mean.
4: Mm-hmm. Yeah, they were draining the blood out of him.
2: Oh, my God. Did he know it? Wouldn't you see bed bugs? Or
4: he's an old, you know, he was probably pretty bad shape.
2: Okay.
5: Pretty infirm.
4: Yeah, I would say so.
2: What are you pointing your finger at me for?
4: Everybody's pointing their finger. You know, this is a radio show now. Yeah, everybody's pointing their finger at Joe here.
5: Right. Every time he walks by the coop, the chicken's one wing goes up. I don't know what it is.
4: One of their primary wing feathers is pointing at Joe.
2: God. What I have to put up with on a Sunday.
5: Mm-hmm.
2: Oh, boy. I don't know. Well, we got 2 hours down. Joan, we had Joan, but we left. Maybe she'll call back.
4: Oh,
5: I hope she calls back.
4: Yeah. Well, one of these days, I'm going to get to talk about these Neanderthals.
2: Oh, yeah.
4: I still haven't talked about them.
2: Yeah.
4: Did we mention about the tooth you found?
2: No, not yet. We could do that when we come back.
4: Okay.
2: So, yeah, we have.
4: Well, maybe I can talk about the Neanderthals if we have time. Yeah. Is anybody calling at 9? Are we talking to anybody?
2: Well, Sam was going to call. Oh, I don't know. Somebody's calling now, so maybe.
4: Okay.
2: But we'll do it at 9:30.
4: Yeah,
2: so
4: we'll
2: get it. But we'll definitely get it in. So
5: we'll get it in there.
2: Yeah, you're listening to Inside the Great Outdoors on a Sunday, and it's broadcast different days, and we will.
4: Kind of makes you want to spread.
2: There you go. Yeah. Okay, we'll take a break and we'll be back.
3: It's Bud the Spud from the bright red mud, rolling down the highway smiling. The Spuds are big on the back of Bud's rig. They're from Prince Edward Island.
2: Good. Since Sam's probably catching fish.
3: They load him down for the big long ride. He jumps in the cab and he's off with the bride. So big.
5: We may call.
2: Yeah.
3: He's got to catch the boat to make Parmentine. Then he hits up that old New Brunswick line. To Montreal, he comes just a flying with another big load of potatoes.
2: It's potatoes. You need some potatoes.
3: Potatoes. The Spuds are big on a back of Bud's rig.
5: And honey.
6: WHK. W275DF, Cleveland. 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
7: great.
0: Can you put anything
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0: Jake
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0: Does the wind have any bearing, good or bad? Does the wind have any bearing, good or bad?
5: Quiet, numbskulls. We're coming back.
0: Okay. Listening to Inside the Great Outdoors. Going to the phone lines. How's Joan doing?
8: Oh, how's it going?
0: Wonderful.
8: Joe, I don't think you found the yellow bar yet.
0: No? Oh, okay. I'll keep looking.
8: The commercial talking. Oh. I can hear you in the background say, whatever.
5: Oh, yeah. It's all Joe does in the commercials is yell at us.
0: Yeah, right.
8: Anyway, a few things I wanted to tell you. Last Saturday, not yesterday, did anyone see the largest rainbow that Earth has ever had?
0: No.
5: I did not.
8: It was enormous. It was so nice. And it stayed for like 30 minutes.
0: Wow.
8: Yeah. This thing was, what's that arch that we have in one of the
5: St. Louis arch?
8: Yeah. It was like that big, huge, if it was a rainbow, arch.
0: Yeah.
8: And I went out, I'm like, oh, gosh, it's raining again, you know, because I'm trying to fix up my balcony. And then I said, what? It's a rainbow? And it was crystal clear, calling everybody to tell them to take pictures. A lot of people did call. But
0: yeah.
8: By the time I got it, a cloud went in front of the center, and I only got the corner.
0: Oh.
8: But that was a manifestation of the great outdoors.
0: There you
8: go. I think I got a payback for making a bad joke to Carl about Affleck.
0: Okay.
8: Carling made not one, but a double nest in the, there's these little circles in this wall on my balcony. So they made a double, there was two nests, and there was clicking and clacking and squeaking and squawking right next to my bedroom window. And I said, this is a payback for that bad joke you made. Because all night you'd hear, they make clicking sounds.
0: What was it?
5: The starlings.
8: Every day I'd say, what are you doing? What's going on? So I looked it up. They stay in their nest, and the mother and father feed them for 21 days. So I didn't know when the first egg was hatched, but anyway, I tried counting. Well, yesterday I see this little gray head pop out. I said, go ahead. Come on, you can do it. Go, go. Pretty soon, boom, the thing went out, but it flew low. It went down and into the bottom of the tree. Then you see another one, boom. I was like, oh, first it was last Saturday it was a rainbow, and this Saturday it's the birds flying out of the thing.
0: Yeah.
8: But, you know, it's kind of like it's your birthday, because when you see the birds returning and the rainbows and all these different things in nature, your birthday, like Carl, because we know we've celebrated it, isn't it September?
5: Yep.
8: You know, different dates of people's birthdays because you've heard about it, but it's like it's your birthday because you went through a whole year. And here are the birds again.
0: Yeah.
8: Here are the rainbows again. So I just thank God. I'm like, oh, we made it through another year. The birds are back.
0: Good.
8: Even though my birthday is in February.
0: Yeah.
8: And then the last thing I wanted to tell you when you were talking about food, I've gone on the Mediterranean diet, and it is the best diet ever. You would not believe how many things you can eat. And they're all in the good food category. And protein, you were talking about protein. There's a place in Westlake, it's on Center Ridge, I think it's called Meza. go in there and get a Greek gyro and just take the meat out when you go home, put it in something else, eat your sandwich. But then what I do is I cut up that meat and throw it in the salads all week.
5: Nice.
8: So you don't, you know, you're still getting your protein. You don't have to spend a lot at the store. And it's already cooked and it's absolutely delicious.
5: Mm-hmm.
8: But talking about vegetables and everything made me want to tell you that that Mediterranean diet is so good, because I have problem with fat, cholesterol, and all this. I think the fat likes me. It just never wants to go.
5: Dealing with that with high cholesterol, getting all those things under control is not an easy thing to do. And if you find something like that, like the Mediterranean diet, that's a good thing to, you know, latch onto and stick with it, because it's not a challenge as much of a challenge for you to stay on it because you like it.

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2: And they say sweets are okay, but that's like it's your birthday.
3: In moderation, right.
2: Yeah. But when you, like last night when I was coming home from something, I thought, look at what we do. Every other corner is an ice cream stand. There's a McDonald's. There's a Kenny King's. There's a, everything I looked at in all the way down was nothing you can eat on that Mediterranean diet. And I thought, see, this is good. It's teaching you to, you're not going to McDonald's anymore. You're not going to Kenny King's anymore. Kenny, I'm sorry. But it's just, it trains my brain to think different, and it's really, really cool that I found that.
4: Okay.
2: Yeah.
4: All right. Well, we appreciate the phone call.
2: So happy birthday to everybody.
4: Okay.
5: Thank you.
4: Thanks, Joan. See ya.
5: See ya.
2: Enjoy the drink. Bye.
4: Yep. Bye-bye. Okay, and let's go to Kevin. Good morning.
6: Good morning, Joe.
4: How are you?
6: Yeah, you guys are, I'm doing great. You guys were talking earlier about the stuffed peppers.
5: Yep.
6: Every variety you were talking about is available at Dion's for purchase.
5: Cool.
6: Already pre-made. And for bachelors like me, I love Easy Button.
5: That is true. They have all. They have even the Hungarian stuffed peppers there.
6: Yeah.
5: Yep.
6: Yeah, they're delicious. I've had them there before. Oh, yeah, they're fantastic. So I just figured I'd call up and remind everybody to go to Dion's.
4: Yeah, they redid their windows. And, yeah, Doc takes the eggs over there as soon as the show's over. So
7: you'll have some fresh eggs.
4: Yeah. And they're 5 grams per egg with the protein. What was that? 5 grams?
7: 5 grams per serving, per egg.
4: Per egg.
7: One large egg is 5 grams.
4: Yeah. Oh. Good.
6: Yeah, I had my egg this morning with a cheese on a muffin, so I got my protein for the morning.
7: There you go.
4: Hmm. And you say about 30 grams a day is what you should have.
7: It depends. It depends on your size.
4: Oh. So how many should Carl have?
5: About 300.
7: 300.
6: About where I'm at.
5: Yep. That's right. I tell everybody I'm still a growing boy. I'm just growing the wrong direction.
6: Yeah, stopped growing up, started growing out.
5: Yeah. Yep.
7: Cool. The American way.
4: Yeah.
7: As far as that Mediterranean diet, I did date a Greek girl in high school.
4: Yeah. Okay, anything else, Kev?
6: I'm doing well. Yeah, life is good.
4: Good. Good, good, good. All right, we appreciate the phone call.
6: My pleasure. Good talking to you.
4: See ya. Bye-bye.
6: Have a great week.
4: Bye. You too. Yeah.
5: I think I just got a picture from Keith in Brecksville of the rainbow that I think Joan was speaking of.
4: Oh.
5: So I'm going to put it on the Facebook page.
4: Oh, good. Yeah.
5: I refer to it as Joan's rainbow.
4: I've been lucky. Being traveling a lot, especially Alaska, I've seen some really good ones there.
5: Mm-hmm.
4: And Anacassa Island, Newfoundland. I mean, I've seen some that were so solid, and then I've seen a few double rainbows. Mm-hmm. Those are pretty rare.
5: This one has a little double. You can see the doubleness.
4: Yeah, but I've seen quite a few double rainbows.
5: Mm-hmm.
4: But yeah, they're a neat, neat thing. And that Michelle that with his mother, her mother that was in, I seen this a little bit, but the rainbow ended in her backyard. And you got to go dig up the gold there.
5: Yep.
4: But, rainbows
5: and
4: are.
5: More breaking news.
4: Uh-oh.
5: From Michael Bray.
4: Yeah.
5: I asked him after I heard from Tim Wilcox, I asked Michael Bray, who's fishing out there off of Lorraine Huron River.

0: that way. I mean, not Lorraine, Huron. I asked him, any more fish? And he said one word. And that word is triple. So he's a little busy.
1: Wow.
0: So he's catching some fish. Good job, man.
1: Yeah, I guess
0: they're snapping today.
1: Yeah, divers are working.
2: What did I say earlier in the show?
1: What?
0: Yeah.
2: It's going to be a good day to fish.
1: Yeah. Mm-hmm. That rainbow, I've seen a lot. You don't see many that the bottom of that rainbow is so bright.
0: Yeah, it looks like you can touch it.
1: Yes, but yeah, there is a double. It's a double there. Mm-hmm. But yeah, especially at the bottom, not as much up higher, but down low, it's like that there's a light on it.
2: Mm-hmm. There is a pot of gold at the end of that rainbow.
0: Yeah, that's all the shine from the gold.
1: Wow.
0: From the sun god's hoard. That's what's down there.
1: Boy, that's good with, I saw the picture, too, you posted of Keith from Brecksville with the, that's a
0: big perch.
1: Perch.
0: Yeah, he caught it right off of Cleveland, off of 55th there.
2: Wow.
0: And the other thing, too, folks, remember your local bait and tackle shops. You know, all these places along the lake, like Shines and out Highway Bait and Tackle out west and all these places, they're trying to make a living, too, this time of year. And gas prices are going to affect them because if less people are going to the lakes, they're going to have less business. So they're going to be hurting, too. So try and support them as much as you can.
2: Okay. Buy a can of pop, buy a bag of potato chips. That all helps them out.
1: Mm-hmm. Okay, let's get
0: Carl? Absolutely.
1: See if we can get him in here quickly. Good morning, Doug.
3: Hey, good morning, guys. Protein diet, Carl. Do you eat Vienna sausages when you're fishing on the bank?
0: I do not. I know what they are, and they're really mushy, and I don't really care for them.
3: When I was a kid, Bill Dance's fishing show, that's what he used to eat on as a snack.
0: The little can that has the pull tab on it.
3: Yeah, I can't eat those things either. But hey, real quick, I know the fishing report's coming up, but Ladue has a tournament there. The weigh-in's probably at like 3 o'clock or so. But a buddy of mine, he's fishing there, and he's already sending me some pictures of some 3-4 pounders he's already catching. So it is going to be a good day today.
0: What kind of fish?
1: Bass.
3: These are largemouth. Yeah, it's the Electric Elite.
0: Is that the Dew Bass?
2: Yeah.
3: Yeah. The Electric Elite series.
1: Mm-hmm. Yeah. All right.
3: So
1: I appreciate it.
0: A lot of nice bass in Ladue.
1: Thanks, Doug. Bye-bye.
0: Thanks, Doug.
1: Okay, and then now we got to take a break because the fishing report's coming up on the other side.

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1: For those that fish Lake Erie and are used to fishing with Dipsy divers, I think you've got to try my diver, Castaway's Magnetic Diver. 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
2: Or sometimes they won't trip.
1: This is a magnetic release, so you let it into the water, and as it has slack, it falls and it sets and then dives. 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
1: Welcome back. Time for the fishing report with Big Daddy Carl Backdole.
4: Oh, fishing's been off the hook. Get it? Anyway.
1: Off the hook or on the hook?
4: Well, off everybody's hook but mine. I've been on the hook.
1: Good.
4: Yesterday went up to Mosquito. Since I'm back to work, my fishing time is very much limited to the weekends now.
1: Oh.
4: And so I went out to Mosquito and went to the causeway, the Route 88 causeway on the northern part of the lake. And a lot of people out, a lot of people. The crappies are in, as they say. Best times to catch them up there are in the early mornings till probably 9:30, 10 o'clock, and then it'll slack off for a while. Then they'll start to pick up again around 3 in the afternoon all the way till sundown. And the closer you get to dusk, the better the fishing gets. So it's one of those morning and evening bites. But they're definitely in. I was catching them on soft plastics. A lot of the people around me were using minnows under slip bobbers, and actually didn't see anybody else catch any fish. I caught two before the storm front came in, and while everybody else was packing up to leave because it was a little windy and getting really dark and rainy, and they all packed up to leave, and I just went to my truck and got my rain suit and went back and kept fishing. But caught two nice crappies. One was 11, and one was probably around 10 inches, and one nice bluegill. But that was it, and when the storm came and it got too windy and the rain was blowing sideways and everything else, and I packed it in too. So just a shorter day, but it was still fun to get out. And I must have seen four bald eagles up there flying around.
1: Really?
4: Two sitting in a tree that was really neat, and then I saw them flying around, saw ospreys. Man, I'm getting as bad as you.
1: See? See?
4: Gosh, it's rubbing off.
1: Now you know what it's like.
4: You know, it's rubbing off.
1: Yeah, good.
4: But a lot of bass tournaments up there. There was a big bass tournament at Mosquito yesterday. We just had Doug call in and say there's a bass tournament at Ladue. And Ladue, it's the electric-only series. The Dew Bass is what it's called. And the gentleman who started that many, many moons ago, his name is Rory Franks. And Rory, congratulations to you, sir. He was just elected into the Ohio Bass Fishing Hall of Fame.
1: Cool.
4: On this year's ballot. So really good guy. It runs a great tournament program on the electric-only lakes. And Ladue really does a great job and has really opened people who don't have the big, you know, $80,000, $90,000, $100,000 bass boats to a tournament competitive style fishing on electric only lakes. And a lake like Ladue is perfect for it and loaded with really nice largemouth. And weigh-ins this afternoon, I think Doug said 3 o'clock, and it's either 2 or 3, but at the boathouse there. Just if you want to check out some cool stuff and get the feel of a competitive bass tournament weigh-in, go check them out, because it's always fun to see the fish that come in. Today also starts the Cast Cray Portage Lakes Crappie Challenge. It's a single largest crappie caught over the next month. So you have a month to fish Portage Lakes, and I don't even know how many people got in it. I haven't checked the site yet today, but you can fish shore or boat, but I think signups are closed for that now. But we had 15 or 18 people. Might have gotten a few more yesterday, but I'll have to check with Rick and see what's going on. And more inland lake stuff. If you're in the area of Mansfield, Ohio, down at, I think it's Pleasant Hill Reservoir, a report from one of our friends at the Ohio Crappie Club. He said that the crappies are in shallow at Pleasant Hill, and they are hitting anything you throw at them. Wow. So there you go. If you can, get down there, catch some crappies. Now's the time for that lake. The fish I caught at Mosquito yesterday, they were spawning. Caught one female, looked like she had a golf ball in her belly. The bigger one was the female. And the smaller one was the male, caught in about the same area. And probably on, holy moly, update for Michael Bray. He got five.
1: He caught
4: five but lost two because, you know, he's fishing by himself. So,
1: you know, oh, my gosh.
4: I'm telling you.
1: we were talking to him when he just started.
4: He's got to grow a couple arms.
1: And yeah, he threw out the
4: last
1: McDonough
4: hour, he's
1: divers
4: caught like seven
1: and
4: fish.
2: I hope he has three nets.
1: Holy
4: cow. He'll get three nets now.
1: Wow, and he stayed away from the path.
4: Yeah. You find your own pocket of fish, man, and work them over there.
1: Oh, my gosh.
4: You can load up quick.
1: I guess.
4: Tim Wilcox said they're up to 13.
1: Oh,
4: so
1: man.
4: They went from 8 to 13 between the last time we talked about it and the last 40 minutes, maybe.
2: See, when we give these guys advice, they catch fish.
4: That's right.
2: Did you notice that, Carl?
4: To this show.
1: If they take
2: you catch fish.
4: Mm-hmm. Yeah. You talked about maybe they put on their big wiggle wart.
2: Yeah, and, I bet they did.
4: That's what did it.
2: All three of us have big wiggle warts, and that's why they catch the fish.
1: Yes.
4: Lenny, get that button ready.
1: Oh, God.
4: But
1: Dreamers.
4: The other thing that's happened, and I talked, Sam Horn called me, because he runs his catfish charter out at out west, and they're starting to pick up, and they're catching some fish out there, too.
1: Yeah.
4: So he's been busy. And Joe and I were going to go, but with my work issue and foot issue and Joe's other issue with his wiggle wart, we have to reschedule. So
1: yeah, but anyways, it was such a cold and windy day. He said probably would have canceled anyway.
4: Mackerel.
1: So
4: look maybe at all we'll those go fish.
1: Maybe got, we'll go with him, Lake Erie.
4: He sent me a picture of three. He's got two on the deck and one in the net. Michael Bray. That's awesome.
1: Wow.
4: I'll share it to the Facebook
1: page. And he's using magnetic divers, so.
4: Yep, off his, he's got those. He's got a couple of planer boards on. He's got two divers on.
1: Oh, my gosh.
2: He's catching them on the magnet. These were fish that were weighted.
4: Oh, yeah, they got weights in them. They just stick right to the.
1: Stick to the diver.
4: That's right.
1: Wow. Oh, geez.
4: Weights in the fish. But no, this time of year, the catfish are starting up out west. They're coming in shallow. A lot of guys, they'll go out and.
1: And they get them from shore.
4: Yes, yeah. From shore and use night crawlers or cut bait or, you know, a lot of guys go out there this time of year and they bass fish along the riprap along the side. They'll throw like plastic worm or some sort of a plastic and the catfish eat those.
2: Oh, yeah.
4: Catfish eat anything.
2: Aggressive.
4: Mm-hmm. And I think there's a crappie tournament out there this weekend too, out in, the Port Clinton area in the, or is it a little further? Is it the river? What's the river? Portage River. Might be Portage River. But there's, the fishing right now is so good. It's the bluegill fishing, the crappie fishing, the everything. Crappies at Mogador. I talked to Jeff at Mogador Bait Tackle and Marine Repair. He said the crappies there are 4 to 6 feet of water. And they're hitting minnows on jigs and also hitting soft plastics. Rick from Cass Cray and the Summit Sportsmen's Association, the outdoor club in Summit County, they had a little outing out there yesterday and had a crappie fishing outing. And Rick and his wife, Mandy, they won the event with some nice crappies. And I know where he caught them. He caught them off a brush out in the middle of the lake, 20 feet. So... At the sunken bridge, if you know where the sunken bridge is at Mogador, that's where the crappies are. Fish about 15 feet down, and you'll have all the crappies you ever wanted. Nice fish, too. Really good fish. And the red ears are up shallow at Mogador. If you're using a small float with a sinking black ant, put one maggot on it. That's all you need, and you will catch more red ears and bluegills this time of year than you'll know what to do with.
2: Sounds like fun.
4: And you can have a heck of a fish fry. And
2: you can use that easy peasy recipe.
4: Absolutely. With a little bit of honey on it. Mm. Make some fish tacos.
2: Oh.
4: Mmm. And we'll have to get Joe some super hot, spicy Cajun spice so he can try
2: there
4: that.
2: We go.
4: Make some Cajun hot honey.
1: Yeah. Oh, boy. How wonderful.
4: Put on his fish.
2: Then work on one of those molar
4: teeth.
1: Yeah, we'll talk about that in a little bit here.
4: That's right. Joe likes his Cajun hot honey, just not on his chicken. Hubba hubba. Who says hubba hubba anymore? Do you say hubba? Oh, you don't.
1: No.
4: You talk to chickens. What about you, Norm? Do you ever tell your wife hubba hubba? What
2: hubba,
4: does she
2: hubba,
4: do?
2: Hubba Lulu.
1: What's that supposed to mean?
4: Yep.
2: Anything you want it to.
4: That's right. She, is in the kitchen and, cooking dinner and looking all sexy. Say hubba hubba. She says, get out of the kitchen.
2: Boing.
4: Or my daughter Elena, my 14-year-old daughter Elena says, ew, gross, Dad. Okay, it's all my fault.
1: Oh, jeez. Okay.
4: That's Joe, we gotta get you down to the auction. You can not only get chickens and some vegetables at a really good price, you can get your Amish widow.
1: Okay.
4: And she can bake for you, and she can even bring her. That's what you do. You find an Amish widow who has her own beehives. You can bring those, and she can make honey for you.
1: As he winks.
2: The Vitter Esther. That's the one you want.
1: I see the Michael Bray.
2: The Vitter Esther, yeah.
1: With the green diver on the walleye that he caught, so. Okay, we got to take a break, which we will do, and we will be back.

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1: Hello.
0: So, I saw online where they had these teeth from Menen.
2: Who?
0: Then those old guys.
2: Easy for you to say.
0: Yeah, right. Neanderthal.
2: Bananathal.
0: Whatever. And they.
2: Barbasol.
0: They performed dentistry hundreds of thousands of years ago.
1: 59,000 years ago, 59. To be exact.
0: Okay, explain it.
2: And he still hasn't paid off the bill.
0: Yeah.
1: Well, they had Aflac insurance.
2: Yeah, the Aflac pterodactyl.
0: Oh, jeez.
2: And back then it only said no.
1: Yeah. Well, supposedly they found these teeth. And they had a couple of them, but they had one that they found a really precise incision, a drill mark, in the center of this tooth. That these were found in a cave. I can't even pronounce the name of that cave. It was in Siberia just recently. And they think it was drilled out using a primitive tool made of a crystalline type of material called, it was made of jasper. It was a really small crystalline material that they actually drilled the pulp out of that tooth that was causing an infection. And they know the tooth was used after that drilling because there was wear around the tooth. So they did, you know, precise things way back then. There was no other surgeries done like that until the Egyptians came along and started.
0: So it was a lost art?
1: Well, I guess was, you know, they haven't found anything similar to that until the Egyptians started doing some primitive dentistry. They figured someone held this guy's head and they held him down and then slowly.
0: Because they had no way of numbing it.
1: No. Slowly chipped that tooth away.
0: Oh, my.
1: But it was done in a very precise manner. And they actually found some of the tools that were used in this procedure in that cave.
0: Wow.
1: 59,000 years ago.
0: How?
1: And they knew it was a Neanderthal because of the structure of the tooth and everything.
0: Oh, and you wonder, how did someone know?
1: He had a smart guy.
0: To do it. Not just the tools.
2: YouTube.
0: But how did the guy...
1: EndTube.
0: How did the guy know that, well, they somehow...
1: They probably did it by feel. You know,
0: but did they talk? Did they talk back 59,000?
1: I don't know. Who knows? You know, they might have had little grunts and stuff like that.
0: But they had to point.
1: You know, just like nowadays, you know, they're really smart people. There were probably really some smart Neanderthals. Back.
0: But they would have to know that, well, if I do this...
1: Maybe it would work.
2: It might work.
1: Yeah.
2: Maybe they tried on others that didn't work.
1: Yeah.
0: But just even the thought of them thinking that, okay, it hurts.
1: They're finding out more and more about these things, you know?
0: Yeah.
1: You know, Neanderthals hunted elephants back then, you know, elephants.
0: And they were probably big elephants.
1: Yeah. Well, you know, those mastodons and mammoths back then. In 1948, at the bottom of an ancient lake bed in Germany, local miners packed away a lot of implements that they found at the bottom of this lake bed. And a local school teacher finally kind of resurrected a lot of these things that they found. And there were boxes and boxes of stuff. And just recently, a local zooarchaeologist and a paleo geneticist kind of went through a lot of this stuff because no one really looked at it very closely back then. They found a whole bunch of bones and debris and flint tools and especially elephant parts that were found to be very meticulously butchered. And this stuff was 125,000 years old. There were other remnants of butchered beasts like giant beavers. There were bears. There were aurochs. These things were very, the tools were very sophisticated flint tools. There were many, many more remnants of stuff and over 7,700 pounds of ancient semi-preserved meats, fat, and organ meats. They figure this was once used to feed a small community of Neanderthals. So these paleo archaeologists think the Neanderthals kind of lived in social groups, you know, capable of tracking and butchering big game and keeping food that would actually feed a small community for maybe an entire season or two. This kind of reframes human prehistoric ancestors and history when you think of what these people could do so long ago.
0: But to learn how and the necessity to preserve for later.
1: Yeah, and they, you know, these are the supposed cavemen back then.
0: Yeah.
1: They were way far more advanced than we had ever thought they were.
0: Then,
1: and they hunted a lot of these things because they were so big and their tools were pretty primitive. You know, they killed most of these big critters with the spear.
0: Spear.
1: They would dig out, you know, they think they would dig out like big pits and kind of get them from below. And they'd stick them up in their chest, you know. They'd wait for them to pass over them, and then they'd stick them below. So they would kind of herd them into an area where they could get them.
0: Yeah.
1: And then they'd stick them up. And then they'd stick them from the side into the chest to kill.
0: Because it had to take a lot to kill them things.
1: Oh, yeah.
0: Do you think there was a lapse after them as far as...
1: I don't think anybody knows. I think, you know, they stuck around for a long time. I think the Neanderthals, from what I've read, and I'm no archaeologist or anything, they started dwindling out about, you know, maybe 25, 30,000 years ago.
0: And what took their place? What
1: we did.
0: Oh.
1: Homo sapiens.
0: Oh.
1: And they just probably mingled into the population, and genetically they kind of phased out.
0: And maybe we're not as smart as...
1: Well, I think we're a little smarter than they were. And, you know, you especially probably have a lot of Neanderthal blood in you.
0: Yeah.
1: What do you think, Carl?
2: Oh, you just look at his knuckles and see that.
1: Look at the picture. You know, we can't show this on the computer, but
2: I know.
1: You stand next to this picture here, Joe, and I tell you.
0: You guys are jealous.
2: No.
0: Yes. Oh, yes. Then why would you keep bringing it up?
2: It puts a look on your face like you have to go to the bathroom.
1: Yeah,
2: that's why.
1: But it portrays you.
2: You just get this look like...
0: Like
2: you're constipated or something.
1: It looked like the dog peed on the rug, you know?
2: Fun. Poor Joe.
0: Yeah.
1: Well, we thought you were going to tell a story about hunting, but we'll give you a little...
2: You know who might have some insight on Neanderthal teeth?
1: Who?
2: Joe's dentist.
1: Boy, Joe, you're taking it today.
2: On the chin.
0: God darn it.
1: On the jawbone.
2: Mm-hmm.
0: But
2: you been out fishing yet?
0: No.
2: Whose fault is that?
0: I think I'm going to go. Well.
2: You don't think.
0: No.
2: Today. Do it. It's a nice day.
0: I was planning to go on my pond today. Oh, I got to get this in.
2: My son, Nick, guess what?
0: What?
2: He bought another boat.
1: What did he buy?
2: He bought a jet boat. A wide John boat with a jet motor on it. You can get into shallow water.
0: Yeah. We use those in Alaska.
2: Mm-hmm.
0: They get in the rivers.
1: They eat a lot of gas.
2: He doesn't care.
0: Yeah.
2: He'll just raise the price of his knives by $1,000.
0: Okay. So did I talk about, I know I did it online, but did I talk about the geese and disappearing that had the babies?
2: Yes.
0: Okay.
2: No, you didn't.
0: I didn't?
2: Yes. No, you didn't.
0: Okay. So I had this one goose, always would be by dam three, and when I'd go, he'd go in the water, nobody else. Then one day, all of a sudden, here's mama, five babies. Whoa, that's why he was he was there, but she was on a nest. So I saw him for a couple days, and then they're gone. So I pretty much figured the coyotes killed the babies, and then the others went away. No reason.
2: They could be hiding. They could have went to another pond. They
0: could have walked through the woods. There's nothing right there.
2: Okay.
0: We thought, well, where? So I've got my cameras out where I've got my traps for the coyotes.
2: Mm-hmm.
0: And lo and behold, there's a picture of mama and her babies way away from the pond in the woods. But there is a pond way back in the woods, and that's where they were.
2: Yeah.
0: And they came to where I was, and I disturbed them because driving around there a couple days. So she packed up the bunch. So I thought they were gone, and they're fine. And only because of the camera, I would have known. So that's why I never saw the nest or anything. Is back in the woods, in a safer place. Well,
2: very
0: so
2: cool.
0: Happy to see that they're okay.
2: Yeah.
0: Oh, that was so nice. Where I thought for sure they were gone.
2: Michael Bray got walleye number six.
0: Oh, jeez.
2: On his dive, on the diver.
0: He's got really?
2: The picture of the green diver there. Is that one he sent?
0: Oh, wow.
2: Yep. So he's limited out.
3: He's done.
0: Man, so those magnetic divers are working for him. And he went there and he said he had the two divers and he's going to put them out, you know, and he didn't know.
2: There you go.
0: And then boom.
2: He limited out before the end of the show.
0: It wasn't even 2 hours.
2: Yep.
3: Joe, I've got to give you a compliment here.
0: Uh-oh.
3: We've been so bad for you.
0: Oh, my God.
3: Now, this is from Theodore Roosevelt.
0: Okay.
3: President Theodore Roosevelt. No one but he who has partaken thereof can understand the keen delight of hunting in lonely lands.
0: That is very true.
3: There you go.
0: Good. Thank you. Yes. That was good. I like that. Okay. Wow. Yeah, I have been lucky.
2: I don't have a compliment.
0: Oh, well, that's normal. Okay. Well, then let's take a break, and we'll be back with
2: Tim Wilcox. He's got his clicker, his inappropriate comment clicker. He said he can't pick it up. It's so hot. He can't lift
0: it. Okay. We'll take a break, and we'll be back.

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2: Welcome back. Since good news, great news, Keo's out gallivanting. You got some good news there,
3: I got some good news.
2: Buddy.
3: I have a nice little bit, a tidbit of positivity.
2: I like that.
3: How's that?
2: Good.
3: A few weeks ago, we had a gentleman call us whose name is Jesse Miller. And he's the guy that caught the huge record hybrid crappie down in the Great Miami River.
2: Yeah.
3: Well, he has been all over the news everywhere for his fish.
2: Yeah.
3: And it just goes to show you how media latches on to things.
2: Yeah. Good and bad.
3: It's great. And I just did a little Facebook search of his name and it came up and he's actually on the Outdoor Life website. So he's all over the place getting accolades galore from everybody, and I have the nice package of stuff for him from
2: I got to get you some
3: scents.
2: Stuff. You have
3: and
2: enough?
3: I let me check. I'll let you know.
2: Let me know.
3: So I can stop during the week on my way to work.
2: Yeah.
3: But I have a ton of stuff from the Cast Craze store. I stopped by there the other day and picked up a bunch of stuff for him and all sorts of plastics and stuff to explore his crappie fishing because he loves crappie fishing.
2: So has it been official?
3: But I did talk to him. Yeah, it's a beneficial, officially registered by the Ohio Division of Wildlife.
2: Okay.
3: And it's all, 100%, certified.
2: Yeah.
3: So he has been certified as the state record in this new category of hybrid crappie. And huge fish.
2: How big was it?
3: 18.
2: 13, 3 pounds.
3: Yeah, 18.3 and over 4.3 pounds.
2: Oh, my.
3: Big fish.
2: Just compare that to a bass.
3: I talked to him, and I told him online, congratulations and all that. And he texted me back and said, people have been calling. All these media places are calling me to do stories and this and that, and I'm getting interviewed by all these places. And, And what he told me was, your show was the best one.
2: Really?
3: So he was very happy with all of us at Inside the Great Outdoors for having him on and was very humbled and thank you and said thanks and everything. And he said,
2: of all that stuff,
3: of all
2: the
3: folks and who he talked to, he liked our show the best. So,
2: wow. See?
3: He said, short of going to the Division of Wildlife office and getting it weighed and talking to those guys, our show was it. So.
2: Well, that's
3: there
2: nice to hear.
3: Nice.
2: That's good news.
3: Absolutely.
2: Wow.
3: And Sam Horn just called me.
2: Oh.
3: And he's not there anymore, but I don't know if he's going to call in. He might.
2: Well.
3: There, he's calling you now.
2: Well, now he's calling me.
3: He probably doesn't have the number.
4: Did you lose the number?
3: Tried to get Sam Horn, the catfish charter.
4: You want to do a quick
3: he does everything.
4: Four or 5 minutes?
3: So. But he's on the phone with Joe. And, but let's see, other good news. What else? I didn't read my Ohio Outdoor News, so.
4: We got about 5 minutes.
3: Okay.
2: We can.
3: Yeah.
2: But there, I guess the group was late and whatever, so they didn't get to call in. So we'll find out what the catfish is. Now we know what the walleye is, with Michael Bray.
3: Walleyes are going, jumping out of the lake.
2: Okay.
3: I think Joe or Sam.
2: Are you there?
5: I'm here.
2: Okay.
3: He
2: yeah, we wondered why you didn't call. So how's the catfishing?
5: My guys were an hour late today. I apologize.
2: Oh, okay. How's the Sandusky catfishing doing?
5: Okay, I've got six passengers on the boat here.
6: Yeah!
5: Okay. All right. Six passengers. Okay. How many fish we caught so far, guys?
7: 12.
5: At least 12. What's the biggest one?
7: 34.
5: 34 inch, about 17 pounds.
6: And a half.
2: Wow.
3: Nice.
5: Yeah. Everybody's catching fish except for one guy.
7: Okay. The only guy that knows how to fish.
5: Yeah. For it's some his... reason, he said, I bought a lion's head and a wahoo and a bunch of other stuff from Coolest, from Castaway.
6: Yeah. I want his fucking autograph.
5: Okay.
6: Castaway!
5: You want his book. You want to buy his book.
6: I love you.
2: We got a book. Go to the website. You can get the book. And I'll autograph it.
6: Yeah.
7: Hey, I got your chair from the, we bought your chair from the show. It's
2: yeah.
7: in the pavilion.
2: Yeah.
7: And we always look at it. And we got your lion head, too.
5: Okay.
2: Oh, that's so nice. So nice.
5: Let's get back to business here. Okay. So, yeah, the fishing's good today. The weather's beautiful here in Sandusky Bay.
2: Okay.
5: Everybody's wondering where is Batchel? Where is Coolest? How come they're not out here fishing today?
2: Because okay. we're talking on the radio to entertain people.
5: We should have done a live remote out here.
3: There you go. We should have.
5: Okay.
2: Yeah. Wow. So,
5: the weather's nice.
2: Good.
3: I heard fish on wind. In the background there.
5: Little south wind out of the 7. Big fish today, Joe. Big fish today. We got a lot of 10 pounders, 12 pounders.
2: Good.
5: Biggest is 17. These guys came in from East Lake. They're all big fans of your show.
2: Good.
5: Yeah.
3: I don't know, Sam. It doesn't sound like they're having much fun out there.
5: No. You need to sell some books.
3: They're pretty quiet. Yeah.
5: I'm going to take orders, okay?
2: Okay.
5: All right. We'll get some book sales going here.
2: That'd
3: sounds
2: good.
3: Good.
2: I got plenty.
7: A couple miles that way.
5: All right. So, how are you doing today?
2: Good, good, good. What are you using today?
5: We did a little bit with some freeze dried chicken livers.
2: Did they work?
5: Professional net. Yeah. Not bad. Not bad. It's the weirdest thing. If you put it out there, it within about the first 3 minutes. It'll do something crazy. Like, you'll get a bite within the first 3 minutes.
2: Really?
5: So when it's on, it's it, you know?
2: Yeah.
5: So it must be really strong. It must be really strong once the water saturates it.
2: Yeah, yeah, so, yeah. Well, that's good. I'm glad they worked.
8: That's like when Joe steps into the studio, you know?
3: Mm-hmm.
5: Yeah.
3: That's why Joe only takes short showers. It's because it concentrates the smell.
5: We just put an 18-pounder in the boat.
2: Oh, my.
3: Oh,
2: wow.
5: Yeah.
2: Wow.
5: Okay,
2: how can people reach you?
5: Okay.
2: How can people reach you if they want to get out to do some catfishing?
5: They call Joe Castaway Coolest. Okay. They order a book.
2: Okay.
5: And they get to go fishing with me.
2: Okay. What's your website?
5: AngryFloaterFishing.com.
2: Angler floating.
3: Angry.
2: Angry.
5: Angry.
2: Angry. Angry fishing.
3: Angry floater.
2: Angry floater.
5: Fishing.
2: Fishing.com.
5: Yeah.
2: Angry
5: Facebook,
2: floater,
5: Angry floater.
2: Fishing.
5: You can get me on YouTube, Angry Floater. You can get me on Instagram, Angry Floater. So.
2: Oh.
5: And the catfishing doesn't get any better than it is right now. We're all big monster fish.
2: Good. And it looks like a lot of them.
5: Family friendly.
2: Yeah,
5: family friendly,
2: and your new boat.
5: And we got a great. This new boat is bomb. It's the bomb.
2: Good, yeah. Plenty of room to walk around and sit and fight the fish.
5: We have six passengers today, and we've already got 5 fish Ohios today.
2: Oh my!
3: Wow. That's awesome, man. That's awesome.
2: That is cool, boy.
3: Incredible catfishing, just great.
2: Right. Yeah, and big fish.
5: So.
2: Yeah.
5: We'll get you guys back out here for sure. Okay.
3: Yes, sir.
2: Yes.
5: Cool. And I apologize. I apologize for missing my time spot earlier.
2: Oh, that's okay. That's okay. Worked out fine. This worked out fine. We least. Okay. I'm glad we least got you on.
5: And
2: it worked out good. So good. Well, keep fishing. Okay. Keep catching fish.
3: Catch some more.
2: Yeah. Yeah. And tell all the guys we all said hi.
3: Yep.
5: Okay. All right.
2: Have a good day.
8: Have fun, you guys.
2: Okay. We'll see you guys.
3: Awesome.
2: Oh, bye-bye. Oh, wasn't that something?
8: That was good.
2: Jeez. Oh, man. Wow, that's what
3: you sound like when you catch a lot of fish. It's just happy.
2: Yes. And, it's so enjoyable.
3: Those are all grown men, but they're acting like they're about 14 years old.
2: Yeah, right.
3: And it's
8: anglers.
3: That's what it's all about.
8: Anglers do have a way of romanticizing their battles with fish.
3: That is true.
8: Yeah. Ernest Hemingway.
3: Mm-hmm.
2: Oh, wow. Man, that was nice. I'm glad we got that in, because it's local guys that listen to the show and stuff. So that was nice.
3: I'm glad Ernest Hemingway isn't around today, because I would have had to give him advice. You know that book he wrote, The Old Man and the Sea?
8: Yeah.
3: I would have told him, just call it Joe. It wouldn't have had the same effect.
2: I love that book and that movie.
3: Oh, yeah.
2: I just thought that was
3: Spencer Tracy.
2: Spencer Tracy. Oh, that was so good.
8: I like that shark.
3: It's a great book.
2: Yeah. I liked.
8: I have a painting in my garage.
2: Of?
8: Old Man in the Sea.
2: Really?
8: Yeah. I do.
2: Okay. I didn't know if there was a punchline.
8: No.
2: Oh, no.
3: I got a picture in my Facebook page of the old man in the lake. Sort of looks like a catcher's mitt. Right, Joe?
2: Oh, yeah.
3: Yo.
2: It was a good show. It was a good year. That was, we really
8: we
2: covered.
8: We had some laughs. We talked about some dental work.
2: Yeah.
8: How lucky we are nowadays. You didn't have to use a Jasper bladed
2: man.
8: Whew. We'd have to hold Joe down, Carl, and I'd do the work, the dental work, you know?
2: Mm-hmm. Oh, my God. Can you imagine the pain? Whew. Wow.
8: Those guys were tough back then.
2: I guess.
8: Joe,
2: yeah, mm-hmm. I bet you. Yeah, you're right. But get out there and make some memories. Boy, the guy's on with Sam.
8: Are
2: sure.
8: Are you going to check his
3: everybody
8: feet, or
3: did.
8: Do you want me to check
3: you
8: his
3: check
8: feet?
3: His feet.
8: Oh, okay. You hold him down.
3: Yeah, I'll try and grab his leg. The those guys, everybody, Sam and his crew, Michael Bray, Tim Wilcox, they're all catching fish.
8: Everybody's catching fish.
3: It's a great day.
2: You see, you're right there, Doc. So, make a phone call to somebody you haven't talked to in a while. Win-win situation. But I'll tell you what, they'll be happy to hear your voice. You can reminisce. I did that this week with somebody. And just catching up on old times and memories that you had forgotten that they'll bring up. And think, oh, yeah, I remember that. Because remember, a day without a smile is a day wasted. And the older we get, the less time we got to be wasting days. So don't waste any days. Make some memories. And as my mother would always tell me, you know, Joey, don't you ever, ever take any wooden nickels.
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Stay with us now. We've got lots of great music coming your way. Also, updated on everything going on in the Cleveland Irish community. We are one source for all that information that you need. Don't go away.

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2: Bill Randall used to tell me all the time, Jerry, that's past history. Forget that. But anyway, Father Jim O'Donnell, his mass was Tuesday at St. Malachy's, and I was at it. The church was packed. We're outside, lined up outside the door. And it was a wonderful, wonderful, very simple ceremony like you would expect from Father Jim. The casket was simple. Everything about it, just a regular conventional mass. No bells or whistles. Again, I'm sure that was the instructions from Father Jim. I was talking to Kevin, your friends, the Hanson boys, and they said he kind of left instructions. You know, Father Jim wasn't the kind that gave commands to people, but in a nice way, he probably told them, he said, keep it simple. I'm sure he did.
3: Sure.
2: But what a wonderful man he was, and the incredible record that he has left behind, the legacy to do good things in the world. Yeah. If everyone in this world was like Father Jim O'Donnell, do you think we would have a problem? Not one. No. Well, where do you get a world full of Jim O'Donnells?
3: Huh? Right. I know, Dad. Everyone, on behalf of everyone that lost that great man, he was basically, metaphorically, the dumping ground of people's problems. And
2: that's true.
3: who's gonna be the new dumping ground of people's problems? Because remember, the Catholic priest is the last stop. They have nowhere to turn, and a lot of people turn to Father Jim, and they would dump all their problems on him, and he's going to be missed dearly.
2: Oh, I know another great priest, and that's Father Pat Spicer. Marianne is going to be talking about him later. He's a young priest, but I remember Father Jim when he was young, like that. That worries me, you know. When I'm in, and I say to myself, I suddenly wake up and I think, oh my gosh.
3: Father Jim was, what was he, 90?
2: He was 96, I think.
3: God love
2: and
3: him.
2: I knew
3: God
2: him. Bless him. I knew him. Well, I didn't know him when he was ordained, but he was ordained in, I think it was 1956. I think, and I came to the country in 1961. So you guys out there, stop calculating now, saying, how old is that Quinn fella? He's older than dirt.
3: Yeah, we're but lucky to have you.
4: Still lively and joyful.
3: Yeah.
2: But anyway, I think I do have some announcements, some obituaries, people to talk about. But my friend that lives in New York mentioned to me, he said, Jerry, you don't want to start on a downer doing the program talking about death and all that. But so we've changed our program a little bit because my friend Timothy, or Ty, I guess I call him. All right. So anyway, let's start with this. From the Makem and Spain brothers. Now, I don't know, the name Makem, that should mean something to you. That's Tommy Makem's boys, and the Spain brothers are their first cousins. So here they are with a jug of punch.

0: There they are, the Makem and Spain brothers on the Irish Show, WHK, AM 1420. And greetings this morning to all our listeners in Ireland, in Mayo, in Castlebar, Ballina, Westport, wherever you are, Galway, Dublin, who knows, Leixlip in County Kildare. My cousin PJ listens in every Sunday morning. And, of course, all the Clarks in Gortor. Kevin, we were at their farm.
1: Oh, yeah.
0: Weren't we?
1: Precious memories with your dad.
0: Great farmers, aren't they?
1: Yeah.
0: Oh, my God. How many cows did they have? They had about 100 cows.
1: Yep.
0: Oh, my, huge dairy farmer.
1: And $1 million automatic milking
0: did
1: machine.
0: You see that computerized milking machine? Wasn't that incredible?
1: Well, when you were born, Dad, did they have those?
0: No. Oh, God, if we dare sleep in the morning, my dad would be there with a big stick. Get out and milk the cows. You got 3 cows out there that need milking.
1: Right.
0: And again in the evening. Oh, yeah, the Clarks don't have to do that. I'm sure they're highly amused if they're listening to us now, saying, yeah, that fellow was often late getting out of bed. Anyway, I want to go to this song, and Bill Johnson. Bill Johnson.
1: Yeah.
0: He loves this song, and I was the one that turned him on to it. And it's called "I Will Fly," and it's by
1: who is it? Well, loads of people did it, Dad.
0: Really?
1: "I Will Fly." Yeah, it's a very popular song.
0: Oh, I didn't know
1: that.
0: Well,
1: fire it up.
0: All right, here we go.

Kate Taylor and her brother James, and it's called I Will Fly here on the Irish Show on WHK AM 1420, 21 minutes past the hour of 10. If you'd like to give us a call here, you can, 216-901-0945. That's our telephone number. A few weeks ago, I was at Jack McGarry's wake, and I ran into a couple of really nice people, Ron and Patty Sluga. And Ron is coming up, I

He's going to be 90 years old in a few weeks, but he was a great polka band member for many years. He played in a lot of the polka bands around Cleveland. And they made a new album, he and his wife, Patty. He did the music and she did the writing of all the songs. And I told him, I said, give me the latest CD you got and I will play it on the Irish program. So this is one that his wife Patty wrote. Now you can tell she's kind of sentimental. You could tell this is a husband and wife type of song. There's a lot of stuff on there. There's polkas, this, but I thought I'd play this one and let me see here. It's number two. Yeah. And it's called You're Something Special. And this is, here they are. By the way, many years ago, when I used to go to the dances at the Westside Irish American Club, if they ended early, I think they ended about 11 o'clock, maybe 12. But there used to be always a polka band at the Sachsenheims on 73rd on Denison. And they had the biggest polka bands in the country come there. And Nellie Quinn and I used to go there because there was waltzes and polkas. And we love dancing the waltzes and the polkas. So I probably saw Ron Sluga there playing his guitar and what else. He played numerous instruments. I probably saw him there 50 years ago. Oh, he's coming up 190. Anyway, here they are.

0: There they are, Ron and Patty Sluga. They're wonderful, wonderful. He's all coming up on 90 years old, a great, great performer, a great musician, has been playing the polka circuit for the past 60 years. That was a new album, I believe, it just came out in the last year or so. It is 10:29 here on the Irish Show on WHK AM 1420. Now, this message from our good friends, our good friend John O'Neill at O'Neill Healthcare. Here's John.
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0: Hey, Kevin.
3: Okay, Dad.
0: Is there something coming up?
3: Yes, we have the band that was in here, Custy and McNamara. They're going to be there May 23rd.
0: That's right. Great.
3: So it's a great.
0: I don't know if you knew this about, but those two ladies are working on the Cultus Cultore Erin, which is, you see the initial CCE. That's what it means, Cultus Cultore Erin. I want you to all repeat that after me. They have organized it. And it's headquartered out of Monkstown in Dublin. And CCE is the governing body of all traditional music, Irish music, throughout the world. They are the governing body. And every so often there's groups come from Ireland, plus they organize groups here in this country. And Custy and McNamara are the representatives here in Ohio. So you're going to be hearing a lot more of them. And so then, anyway, they're there today.
3: That's next Saturday.
0: Oh, next Saturday. Okay.
3: And then, the 24th, Sunday, is the new Barleycorn is going to be out there.
0: Oh, that's
3: Gandalf's Pub.
0: Okay.
3: That's at 3
0: that's
3: o'clock.
0: That's it?
3: Yeah.
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0: 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You can go out and visit if you want to, and I would suggest you do, because it's a wonderful place to visit. 38039 Chester Road, right off I-90 in Avon, Ohio. So be there. And, of course, you can call them on the phone if you want at 440-934-6600. But before you buy the car, for sure, make sure you go to Joyce Buick GMC. All right. Coming up next, we're going to hear probably one of the better Ilum Pipe players in the world. And this piece is called The Stone of Destiny. And the fellow playing the pipes is John McSherry. And he's from the north of Ireland, but he's kind of the dean of pipe players. I'd say next to Brian Bigley. Yeah. There you go now. Brian is a great piper also. But here's John McSherry and The Stone of Destiny.

0: That is the great John McSherry here on the Irish Show, WHK. You can call us if you want to. I think John would take a call. John Kilkenny at 216-901-0945. No complaints, please. Don't want to hear complaints. I'm only kidding. If you have a complaint, let John know. He's our actual complaint department. I don't know if you...
1: to do anything about it.
0: Oh, you will, John. Just tell me and I'll see if I can fix it all up. Okay, John. Thanks, John. Anyway, Flogging Molly used to be ubiquitous all over this country, you know, a few years ago. They were at every Irish festival, and they used to always come to the festival in Columbus, which is the Irish festival in Dublin, actually, not Columbus. I remember when that festival started, actually. There was a lot of doubts whether it would ever succeed, and it's absolutely huge. But they haven't been around in a few years, so I don't know what has happened to them. Somebody told me they were domiciled on the West Coast now, and they don't travel as much as they used to. But they're a great group. Here they are.

0: It is called The Lost Summer, and that that is probably one of the best things the Flogging Mollies have ever done, I think. The whole album is fabulous. 10:45 here on the Irish Show on WHK, AM 1420. Do you remember the day, maybe you don't, when you'd go to a hotel and with no credit cards? Of course, what it says, sign the register.
1: Yeah.
0: And of course, everyone was called John Smith and Molly Jones.
2: And Mrs. John Smith.
0: And Mrs. John Smith. So this recitation that I recorded 25 years ago, most of you will listen, if you haven't heard it before, will say, that's not Jerry Quinn. Well, it was. That was me 25 years ago. And the guy that wrote it, of course, used to travel all over Ireland, and he was a railroad engineer, actually, but he was in London, and this was his experience in London. So here it is.
3: In a small hotel in London, I was sitting down to dine when the waiter brought the register, and he asked me if I'd sign. And as I signed, I saw a name that set my heart astir, a certain Francis Farrelly had signed the register. Now, I knew a lot of Farrellys, and out of all the crew, I kept on sort of wondering, which Farrelly were you? And when I'd finished dinner, I sat back in my chair, going round my native land to find what Farrelly you were. Were you that keen-eyed Kerry man I met below Kinmare, who told me that when Ireland fought, the odds were never fair? If Cromwell had met Sarsfield, or met Owen Roe O'Neill, it's not to Mr. Gladstone we'd be looking for repeal. Would of Ireland for the Irish not a Saxon to be seen, and only Gaelic spoken in that house in College Green? Told me landlords were the divil, their agents 10 times worse, and every sort of government for Ireland was a curse. Oh, if you're that Francis Farrelly, your dreams have not come true, still slauncha Francis, for I like a man like you. Or were you the Francis Farrelly that often used to say, he'd like to blow them Catholics from the Derry walls away? The boy who used to bother me that Orange Lodge to join, and thought that history started with the Battle of the Boyne. I was not always with you, Francis, the Pope is not my friend, but still I hope, poor man, he'll die without that bloody end. And when you're quite from care yourself and get to kingdom come, it's no use teaching you the harp, you'll play that orange drum. Oh, man, you were a fighter, of that I had no doubt, for I seen you in Belfast one night when the Antrim Road was out, and many a time that evening I thought that you were dead, the way them Catholic paving stones were hopping off your head. Oh, if you were the Francis Farrelly who came from North Tyrone, here's looking to you, Francis, but do leave the Pope alone. Or were you the Francis Farrelly that in my college days, for strolling on the Kingston Pier, had such a curious craze? Do you remember them lovely sisters, the blonde and the brunette? I know I've not forgotten, and I don't think you forget. That picnic at the Dargle, the other at the Scalp, how my heart was palpitating. Hers wasn't. Someone said you married money, maybe you were wise, but the gold you loved was in her hair, and the diamonds in her eyes. So I like to think you married her, and that you're with her yet. 'Twas some militia officer that married the brunette. But the blonde one always loved you, and I know you loved her too. So me blessing on you, Francis, and the blue sky over you. Oh, were you the Francis Farrelly I met so long ago in the bog below Belmullet in the county of Mayo? That long-legged, freckled Francis with the deep-set, wistful eyes that seemed to take their color from those ever-changing skies, that put his flute together as I sketched the distant scene and played me Planxty Kelly and the Wakes of Inishkeen, that told me in the autumn he'd be sailing to the west to try and make his fortune and send money to the rest. And would I draw a picture of the place where he was born, and he'd hang it up and look at it and not feel so forlorn. And when I had it finished, you got up from where you sat and you said, well, you're the divil, and I can't say more than that. Oh, if you're that Francis Farrelly, your fortune may be small, but I'm thinking, Francis, that I like you best of all. and I never can forget you, though it's years and years ago, in the bog below Belmullet, in the county of Mayo.
0: Oh, Lord, that was 25 years ago, or more, maybe 28 years ago. I never forget I came home from the program. I did that a couple of years ago, but more than a couple of years ago. And this fellow right here, Kevin, says, Dad, who was that that did that recitation on the four families? I said, Kevin, that was me. He says, no way. That can't even. Do you remember that, Kevin?
1: Yes, I do.
0: Oh, my gosh. I was shattered.
1: Yeah.
0: But then I suddenly realized myself that things have changed.
2: But the way you speak is the same. It might sound different from 25 years ago, but the way you speak, the way you phrase things, it's the same. Yep. It's this. We know it's you.
0: Oh, okay. That's good.
2: Kevin, we know it's him.
1: Oh, yeah. He's an icon. That's why we call him an icon.
2: Yes, we do. You've got the trophy to prove it.
0: I need to bring that thing in here, do we, Kevin?
1: I'll bring it in for you.
0: Well, let's put it at the station here. It's pretty heavy, you know. So right. I think it belongs here at the station.
2: It'll be good. Then Nellie won't have to dust it.
0: That's right. Exactly. She told me to do that. Just take it into the station. Anyway, I want to mention the following. We had some real losses the past week in the Irish community. And the first one I want to mention is Pete Hannon. Pete was active in just about every phase of the Irish community for the past 50 years. Sadly, he passed away this past week. He and his wife Linda went to Ireland with us many times. Twice. It was twice. They did the tour of Ireland with them, and it was great to have them. But Pete was just such a wonderful member of our Irish family community. He's going to be waked at Chambers Funeral Home coming up this Tuesday, and then the burial is Wednesday. Again, go to the Chambers website, and you will be able to get all of the information. Also passing away this past week is Ellen McGarry. Ellen was a Griffin. In fact, her brother, Paddy, was one of the first people I met when I went to O'Brien's pub on Noble Road in 1961. Paddy Griffin was one of the first people that I met. Now, I didn't know who the McGarrys were or anybody, but that was on Noble Road. And sitting at the end of the bar that day, he said, don't you know who Ellen McGarry is? And it was the chief of police, Pat O'Malley. That was all Irish police department in those days, East Cleveland. And O'Brien's was the place where just about everybody went. So Ellen passed away. She is going to be waked at McMahon Coyne in Menor. And she's going to be buried from Holy Cross Church, where she was a member, her and Paddy, her husband, Paddy McGarry. She's going to, I think it's Wednesday and Thursday. I think the Mass is Thursday at Holy Cross, and Father Fortuna is going to be saying the Mass. You know him, Kevin. So that's Thursday. So again, consult the paper or the funeral home for that. Ellen McGarry. And then, of course, a good friend of mine, I've known the whole family for years, and Tommy McFall. Tommy was only 62, and tragically, he was taken from us by cancer. But he had some, you know, he had some health issues, but only 62 years old and part of that great big McFall clan. His mother passed away just about a month ago. She was 90, Tommy was only 62, and she said to somebody not long ago, she says, I want to go before my son does. Because no parent wants to bury their son. So Caroline passed away, I think it's about 4 weeks ago, I was at the funeral, and Tommy was buried this past week. Again, the whole McFall clan, we want to wish our condolences to all of them. And that would be also related to Jerry McFall. Remember, many of you remember Jerry the sheriff. This would be Jerry's nephew. And Tommy's dad was Eddie McFall. So to those three wonderful people that we lost in the Irish community, we extend our sympathies to all their families. And you're in our prayers. It's 5 minutes to 11 here on the Irish Show on WHK AM 1420. Our phone number is 216-901-0945. 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And we have a podcast that runs all the time. It goes up on the podcast tomorrow, or maybe even today. Yet you never know. Lenny sends it to my daughter Mary, and Mary tries to get it up today, but sometimes it doesn't. It doesn't happen until tomorrow. I never promise that it's going to be on today, but almost she tries.
1: Yeah, good okay. faith.
0: All right, listen, I'm going to, it's coming up, it's 5 minutes to 11, so I don't want to start something. Marianne, there's a lot of stuff to cover here. You have some stuff to cover. John has things to cover. So we'll wait till just after the top of the hour, play a couple of songs now, get to the top of the hour, and then we'll get into all of the things going on in the Cleveland area. I remember not too many... let me see here what I got lined up here. Yeah. A few years ago, I was at, we're at the Palace Theater, and the Chieftains were playing there. And they had just finished doing an album in Nashville, Tennessee. They brought all the Chieftains and some of the greats of country music, like Willie Nelson. The top people in country music assembled for Nashville's Chieftains concert. And, Paddy Maloney was telling the story how Willie Nelson says to him, he says, "We got the greatest bluegrass song ever." And he says, "I want to play it for you." And then Paddy says to him, he says, "You know, Willie, that song or that piece of music was originally Irish. The music was written in Irish, and it was called Cotton Eye Joe. And the Texans got a hold of it, and they thought it was bluegrass, but he told that story. So here's his. Here's Cotton Eye Joe by the Chieftains and numerous, numerous other great musicians of Nashville, Tennessee.
4: If it hadn't been for Cotton Eye Joe, I'd been married a long time ago. Where did you

0: There they are, the Chieftains, here on the Irish Show on WHK AM 1420. And as I said, there were some of the greats of country music. I was just telling the gang here in the studio was Chet Atkins, Amy Lou Harris, Colin James, Willie Nelson, the Nitty Gritty Dirt Band, Ricky Skaggs, and Don Williams. And there's numerous others also. So it's a wonderful production. We're coming up near the top of the hour now. We're going to hear of everything coming up in the Cleveland area, in the Irish scene. So now this, stand by.
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0: Before I go to the gang here to get all the information out there, I want to mention this. We're in the process of planning a trip, a smaller trip, not the usual 45-seater bus that we usually do. We want to do about maybe 20, 25 people, and we want to go to Mayo and Galway. But we're going to be headquartered out of the Grace Hotel in Westford County, Mayo. Now, the Grace has just opened a few months ago. It's a 5-star, and the name, the reason they call it Grace is it's on the grounds where the Grace Kelly family lived many years ago. In fact, the family that owns the hotel are direct descendants of Grace Kelly, the princess of Monaco, I think.
4: Yes.
0: So anyway, the hotel is beautiful. Tim Vaughan just came back from there, and he got a tour of the place. So what we'd like to do is to use the Grace Hotel as our base, and we'd probably stay there 4 nights, then we'd stay 2 nights someplace else. It'll only be six nights in the country. And we want to kind of highlight North Mayo and part of Galway. But most of the touring will be done out of the Grace Hotel. So if you're interested in that, again, we're in the process of putting it together, and we don't have a lot of time, so we got to work on it pretty quick. We've got some people lined up already, but I cannot give you the exact itinerary yet, but it will be. And if you're interested in Mayo and what person in Cleveland is not interested in County Mayo. So I'd like you to call Tim at 216-210-0828. That's the phone number. 216-210-0828. If you didn't get that, just send us an email or give us a call and we'll repeat it one more time. 216-210-0828. All right. Should be a great trip. I have a little brochure in my hand right now that says 50 great things to do in North Mayo. And there's a lot of things to see, believe me. All right. Kevin, do we go to you first or we go to Marianne?
5: I'll go first, Dad. Eastside Irish American Club. Go to their website, eastsideirish.org, for events, pub info, the Shattenkey, hall rental, and more. Join us Monday, May 25th, as we honor and remember those who gave their lives in service to our country. The East Side Club will be meeting at 9:30 and then heading over to the parade at 10 o'clock. And then after, you can make a whole day out of Memorial Day at the East Side Club. It's going to be great. After the parade, keep the celebration going with us at the Campbell and O'Brien patio for the first cookout of 2026. We ask members to bring a dessert to share as we gather for food, fun, and another great afternoon together at the East Side Club.
0: Can you put a request in for me?
5: Sure.
0: If they're having steak, I want it well done. I don't want that red stuff in it. I want it well done.
5: Right.
0: Who's doing the chefing, do you know?
5: I don't know, but I want
0: to... Is it Mike Byrne?
5: Probably.
0: Fitz? Maybe Fitz.
5: Maybe Fitz. I don't know. We'll find out. But did you have steak when you were growing up as a kid in Ireland?
0: No, we had mostly lamb because we raised lambs on the farm. They'd be running around in the field one day and the next day they'd be on the dinner table.
5: And did you have to bring it to market? Where did you go to process the lamb?
0: We sold it to the butcher in Ballinair. His name was Curry, the Curry's, Curry Butcher Shop in Ballinair, right by the post office. Uh-huh. And then my dad would go in the next day and pick up the...
4: Dinner.
0: The change.
5: The protein.
0: Yeah. Mm-hmm.
5: Okay, Dad, I refer to you as the metaphorical George Washington of the East Side Club.
0: Don't do that. You're going to get people annoyed at
5: Well, just like the Revolution, we had so many great people and that put that club together. You were one of them, mm-hmm. without a doubt.
0: I just saw yesterday where Thomas Jefferson spoke 6 languages fluently, which included Latin and Greek. Thomas Jefferson, 6 languages.
5: That's great.
0: There was no television in those days or radio. You had to read everything.
5: And, Dad, I remember the 200th anniversary of our country in 1976. I was a wee lad, but we're having the 250th coming up here, and it's very important, July 4th. So, that's a huge deal for our people who love this country like myself and you.
0: For Memorial Day, I think we were just talking about it earlier. Mary Ann was asking me about some of the things planned. But usually we have Pat McLaughlin here. Oh, yeah. Remember, he was a Vietnam vet.
5: Yeah.
0: And he tells a great story how he came face to face with the Viet Cong. And it was like a split second decision. Both of them had their guns pointed at each other's head. Pat shot first. He was lucky.
5: Kill or be killed.
0: Yeah. Mm-hmm.
5: Okay, doors open at 7 o'clock. Music starts at 8 p.m. The Kilroys are going to be playing for that anniversary dance, May 30th. $25 members, 35 guests. And go to their website, eastsideirish.org. And then we have, in the Patrick Pierce Center, we have the Steak Shoot fundraiser every third Thursday of the month, May 21st, June 18th, July 16th. August 27th, going all the way through November 19th. First round begins at 7:30. 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For more information, contact Bree Gurry at 216-375-5469 or go to eastsideirish.org or ask anyone about the stake shoot and they'll bring you in and you'll probably want to go back.
0: I should have said there that I don't really, when I go out to a restaurant, I don't eat steak anymore. Right. I'm mostly out to the

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2: Awesome. What else we got?
3: If you're in Ballinara, though, that's a great place to stay, the Ballinara Manor. Lovely. And as for the room, I think there's about 12 rooms on the Moy River. Ask for a room on the Moy, and you have to call in advance. Use my name. You might. I'm not saying you will. I don't think they'll raise the price if you mention my name, but they might give you.
2: Well, Dad, I was also impressed with the number of merchants named Quinn in downtown Ballinara.
3: Oh, yeah. It's a popular name around that part of the country.
2: And what's our name in Gaelic before it was anglicized to Quinn?
3: O'Cunha.
2: O'Cunha. Okay. So my name, sorry?
3: Your name is Kevin O'Cunha.
2: Well, how about Michal?
3: Michal. That's Michael. Yeah. Kevin Michael. Okay. Yeah. No, let's not take up too
2: much. Okay, Brian Page wants to send a big hello to his Hibernian brothers, Owen and Martin Kilbane.
3: Okay, good.
2: And Marianne?
4: You're ready? I've got a lot to cover. We're just wrapping up the 41st commemoration of Cleveland Memorial Week for the police. They honor all the fallen law enforcement. Our condolences go out to all those officers that have lost their lives in the line of duty, and we thank them for their service. We've got the official groundbreaking for the Scottish Cultural Garden on Monday, June 1st. Festivities start at 6 with groundbreaking ceremony at 6:30. So come on down to 1167 East Boulevard on Monday, June 1st, and join us to break ground for the Scottish Cultural Garden. Now, we had some big news yesterday. Cleveland GAA had the Memorial Sevens tournament, and our ladies, the Cleveland Saints, took first place in the tournament, and it was probably the most exciting match of the entire day. They beat their arch rivals, the Pittsburgh Banshees, by 1 point, and it was back and forth the entire game. It was phenomenal.
3: That was Camogie, huh?
4: No, this is football. Yeah, this is just a football, ladies and men's football for the Memorial Sevens tournament. It was absolutely terrific. We've got a great photo of the ladies at PJ's last night celebrating with that trophy. And I think what they do is pass it around. They each get to take it home, and there's some funny photos of them taking it to bed with them. So it's pretty good stuff. Now, our men's came in second. Pittsburgh took the men's tournament first place, but our guys came in second. They played valiantly, so it was just terrific.
3: Wait a minute. Who's the coach? Is that Jimmy Coyne?
4: Jimmy Coyne.
3: Jimmy, your job is in jeopardy. You're just like the guy from the Browns.
4: Oh, so big thank you to all the volunteers who make the tournament possible, all the donors for their generosity, trophies, balls, all the raffle prizes that they donate. All of that really makes a difference so that these players can participate in regular season play plus the tournaments. Hopefully we'll be sending another team to Nationals this year. Our women won last year. Big thank you to the family of Nell Buckley for their participation and a beautiful speech given by Nell's daughter yesterday. Father Spicer was there also. He did a blessing of the teams before the championship match, and beautiful speech. He just blessed everyone. He remembered all of those that we've lost in the past year. Last year, one of the Detroit players, one of the young men, lost his life, and his family was still there, and Father Spicer did a very special blessing for them. It was just absolutely beautiful. Now, today, there's a youth tournament that Vince Beach has going on all day at the Westside Irish American Club. There's over 100 players coming from all over the Midwest for this tournament. Vince has really built up the youth program, and he's actually got a summer camp starting on the 18th of May, which is this week. Starting 5 years old, I think he's starting them. So you can check out the Cleveland GAA at gmail.com or give Vince Beach a call at 216-209

0: 5845 to find out all about the youth camp and all the happenings for the youth. Then we've got, now we can go on to the West Side happenings. I think I've covered most of the GAA, but I have to tell you, Mother Nature tried to work a little havoc on our day yesterday, but sunshine prevailed, and it was a phenomenal day. So thanks to everyone that came out to support the Cleveland GAA. This Friday, we have the Stephen L. Malloy Sr. 17th Annual Reverse Raffle. It starts at 6:30. Dinner at 7:30, the raffle at 9, $2,000 main board prize. They're going to have sideboards, other raffles, live music. The donation is $65. If you want dinner only, it's $35. Any information or ticket info that you want, give Ann Malloy Hodge a call, 440-623-9518, or you can give Brendan Malloy a call at 216-262-6496. We've got the steak shoot coming up May 23rd, which is Saturday. It's pretty fun. It's bingo-like. You got a card. You pay $10 for your card, but you don't shout bingo when you win. You shout steak, and you're going to walk away with two sirloin steaks, and they are really phenomenal sirloin steaks. So if you want to partake in that, you can check.
1: Well done, I hope.
0: No. Well done. Why bother? You may as well have peanut butter and jelly, Jerry. but steak shoot Saturday, May 23rd.
2: What's the date for that, Marianne?
0: Saturday.
2: Okay. Can they put Jerry's steak on now to get it going?
1: That's about
2: slow
1: right.
2: Cook and long.
0: Actually, when you get the steaks, they're frozen, which is really, and they're well wrapped. They can go right home to the freezer, so then we can get Jerry's steak going. But definitely not well done. Let's see. The other thing we've got coming up, they're going to start doing the music. The Fridays, how we have pub grub and a live band in the pub every Friday. It's summer concert series. So starting on Friday, June 6th, we've got Flanagan and Riley. They'll be playing from 6 to 9, free entry. Everything will be in the pavilion. Cash bar and food available for purchase. So bring your chairs, bring your friends, and kick off summer at the Westside IA with Flanagan and Riley. And you know that they are phenomenal.
1: Oh, they're the best.
0: Yes, they're terrific. So I think that's about it for now. But again, the Cleveland Police Week, that's always such a solemn week. They do a lot of different events, and we owe them so much. We are so lucky to have the safety forces that we do have here in Cleveland. So thank you so much for everything. That's about it.
1: That's it. Got it covered. Good. By the way, want to mention, we don't have anything. I forgot my poster. The Mayo Society is having their annual meeting and tea on the 14th of June. And it's at the new building. You see, as you drive along the freeway at 55th, it's called the Patrick Parker Building. And the Mayo Society tea begins at 2 o'clock. It's from 2 to 4. It's free to go in if you're a member. It's free. If you're not a member or you haven't let your membership drop, you have to renew. And it's $25 for a person and $40 for a couple. So that's the 14th of June. It's always a nice event. The Kilroys are going to be playing for it. And again, like I said, it's free if you're a member. So if you haven't renewed your membership, do so. Just you can renew it right there as you come in. Just get off the freeway at 55th. And I'm sure any of you that have driven by the building, you've seen it going up on the lake for the past year. And the park system is in charge of that building. It should be a nice event. And I'm one of the officers of the Mayor's Society. I'm the treasurer. So I'm glad to be participating in it still, after all these years. Anyway, looking forward to seeing everybody there. Okay, is that it? Okay, coming up next, we're going to hear from this wonderful group called Liam Clancy and Robbie O'Connell. I always played this song for Eddie Fitzpatrick because he reminds me a bit of Ramblin' Gamblin' Willie, a little bit now. He hasn't some of the customs or the ways of Ramblin' Gamblin' Willie, He's a much more respectable person than that Eddie Fitzpatrick is. However, it does seem to, when I used to see him at the gambling tables, it always kind of conjures up that image of Ramblin' Gamblin' Willie. Here it is.

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1: This next song was actually written as a poem by William Butler Yeats in 1893, I believe the year was. Somebody came along years later, and I believe it was Burl Ives, recorded it as a song. He put music to it back in the 30s. And Karen Casey recorded it recently, in the last 10 years, as a song. It's called The Song of Wandering Angus. 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

0: Marianne, over to you.
1: Okay, a couple things that I failed to mention previously. On Monday, May 25th at 11 a.m., Westside Irish American Club, we're going to have a Memorial Day Mass celebrated by Father Patrick Spicer. We'll be honoring the late John O'Brien Sr., so please join us that day. It's going to be, I'm pretty sure they're having it out in the pavilion. A lot of people were away for the winter when John O'Brien Sr. passed away and weren't able to make the funeral. So we're going to hopefully make this an annual event, a Memorial Day Mass at the Westside Irish American Club.
0: And it'll be at 11 o'clock.
1: 11 o'clock a.m.
0: I'm going to try and make that.
1: Good. We'd love to see you there. We've got a special birthday. Our phenomenal engineer, Lenny G, is in the house, and he is going to be having a birthday this week on May 20th.
0: Yeah,
1: Lenny, he makes us all sound good. You don't know how good we look because this is radio. So Lenny makes us sound really great. So thank you, Lenny, and happy birthday to you.
0: Thanks, Lenny.
1: But Lenny's got a little side thing. On Monday afternoons, he DJs on a radio station that I grew up on, Wixie 1260. They are celebrating their 60th anniversary. They have been on the air online. It's an internet radio program. It's 10 years now. I think they've regenerated Wixie 1260. And if you download the app on your phone, you can listen to all the DJs, and it's the music that we grew up with. I'm a bicentennial graduate. I graduated high school in 1976, so this is my stuff. And Lenny takes requests. They all do. They all take requests, but listen in. It's terrific, and happy birthday, Lenny. And I've just got one more thing that Vince Beach sent me the schedule for the Cleveland St. Pat St. Charlotte GAA. Their next games, matches are May 30th, Camogie versus Akron, Hurling versus Akron, and then they've got Hurling versus Rochester. So these are going to be at the Westside Irish American Club. That's their home pitch on May 30th. So that's it. I think I've covered it all. 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All right, Jerry, that's it. Thanks so much.
0: Here's Paul Brady.

0: Ed, we're coming up on near the end of the program. And John, thanks for coming in. Great to have you with us.
1: You're welcome, Jerry. Just a quick reminder that the iIrish is out and available if anybody wants to check that out and get current on some of their events. And there's a whole bunch of sessions going on at Gandalf's, Gormley's, Sully's, The Plank. And the NEOCC, the Cultists, is doing an amazing job promoting that group, and there's sessions available everywhere.
0: That's right. We'd have to get them all as sponsors.
2: Yes. We'll work on that, Jerry.
0: We will work on that. These are the Young Wolf Tones closing out the program this morning.

0: Well, folks, that's the music telling us Tom Kelly is going to be taking over. He's here until 2 o'clock today. And you want to know what's going on in the world around you? This is the place you want to be with Kelly and Company from now until 2 o'clock today. So make sure you stay with Tom. Our program is brought to you by the following. Gandalf's Pub and Restaurant in Valley City, Chambers Funeral Home, Joyce Buick GMC, O'Neill Healthcare, P.J. McIntyre's Irish Pub and Restaurant. All these folks giving you the bringing you the Irish Show this morning on WHKAM 1420 and on the internet at WHKRadio.com. Back with you again next Sunday morning here, right in the same place, same station, Independence, Ohio. And thank you for listening, no matter where you are in the world, and especially if you're in Cleveland, Ohio. I leave you with the immortal words of John Locke when he wrote, "Oh, Ireland, isn't a grand you look, like a bride in her rich adorning. And with all the pent-up love in my heart, I bid you the top of the morning." I'm Jerry Quinn. Good day.
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15: With SRN News, I'm Michael Harrington in Washington. Right now on the National Mall in Washington, D.C., it is Rededicate 250, a National Jubilee of Prayer, Praise, and Thanksgiving, which will feature leadership by President Trump. Organizers say the event will have prayer, scripture, prophetic praise, testimonies, a speech by the president, and also House Speaker Mike Johnson, Secretary of State Marco Rubio, and Secretary of Defense Pete Hegseth. They'll be speaking later on today. Senate Majority Leader John Thune says he's confident the Republicans have the resources needed to maintain their Senate majority in the fall election.
16: We're doing really well on Senate leadership funding, fundraising. NRC is doing really well. RNC is doing well. The Democrat candidates, because of Act Blue, raise a lot of money. But Maine is a good case in point. Susan Collins will have what she needs, and she's running against a flat-out crazy guy who Democrats never would have used to have wanted to defend. But this year, for some reason, he's become their darling.
15: He talked to the Salem Radio Network. The United Nations is facing a serious cash crisis that could run out of money by July.
17: The shortfall comes from large unpaid assessed contributions, notably from major economies, falling voluntary funds, and an old rule forcing refunds of unspent credits even when dues aren't collected. By the end of 2025, unpaid bills topped about $1.5 billion, hitting regular and peacekeeping budgets.
15: Correspondent Ken Lorman. A drone strike has targeted the Barakah nuclear power plant in the United Arab Emirates today, setting an electrical generator ablaze. Authorities say there was no radiological release and no injuries. Suspicion falls on Iran, which has been threatening the UAE, but nobody's claimed responsibility. This is SRN News.
18: This is Kevin Coughlin for the Chairman's Hour with Brian Williams. We've been talking about aspects of American citizenship that are worth reclaiming. Today I want to talk about voting, because it's not only a sacred right, it's a responsibility of our citizenship. Not only to go vote, but to educate ourselves about the candidates and the issues that are going to be on the ballot. I hear a lot of people complain about the quality of the candidates and the choices that we have in November. And I always tell people that if you don't like our choices in November, then you have to go and vote in the spring. The number of people that vote in primary elections is very low. In 2016, Donald Trump and Hillary Clinton were selected as the nominees of their parties by only 14% of eligible American voters. That's quite a figure, and it speaks to the need for people to take the responsibility of voting very seriously. Voting in this country is based on faith. Faith that together, we collectively get it right when we cast our votes as a people. Generally speaking, throughout our history, that's been true. We've had good leaders and bad leaders, but the vote has always worked. Don't forget your responsibility to vote in this 250th year of our nationhood.
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Well, good afternoon. Welcome to Kelly and Company on AM 1420, The Answer. Good old WHK in Cleveland, Ohio. I'm your host, Thomas Kelly. You are the company. And, of course, you're welcome, encouraged to call in anytime, 216-901-0945. We have new phones here. They're beautiful. Beautiful phones, more lines. That's great. So you got to try them out. 216-901-0945. Okay, hey, we're going to have an open day today. We'll talk about whatever you want to talk about. Now, I've got a couple things on my mind, but anything at all. I like things that are fun or funny, but we also want to talk about serious things. The serious thing I have for today is the media.

the legacy media, the ones we have elevated and come to trust to give us the real news and informed opinions. And that's the way it was for many years in America. It was great. America was one of the very few countries on earth that that had a free and open media, and they abused it. Well, for a long time, they didn't. They were good, responsible media, tried hard to deliver the news. They had opinions that were sometimes slightly biased, but opinions just about always are, aren't they? But they were honest opinions. Nowadays, it's been flipped on its head so that the media, and there's one cause for the degradation of the media to a unserious, untruthful, dishonest lot. And that one reason, you know what it is. It's Donald Trump. The hatred for Trump is so fierce that the media has been willing to give up all its credibility that it built up over decades. Threw it all away. Doesn't matter anymore. And it's still, the amazing thing is, with all the mainstream media aligned against Trump, it's still a standoff. Nobody's winning the war. Not the entire legacy media, and not Trump. It's a standoff. One guy against the forces of the entire powerful mainstream media, and it's hard to tell who's even winning by a slight edge. So I'd like to talk about that. I hope you would. 216-901-0945. Or you can talk about anything else you want, and you got to give us a call. 216-901-0945. And I'm not sure. Hey, you got to give us some leeway here. It's a new phone system. It's very high tech. It's kind of complicated, and we'll see. No doubt we're going to have to work our way through some glitches and getting used to the new phone system. So you know what would help if you call in. Give us a test call, if nothing else. 216-901-0945. Here's a little more on the media. This is an article from Newsweek from, about a year and a half ago. President Donald Trump and America's traditional news media have long had an adversarial relationship. But in recent weeks, Trump and his administration ramped things up a notch, punishing an outlet for its editorial decisions, attacking reporters by name, and removing, without explanation, video from an online archive used by media organizations to cover January 6th. One senior press executive alleged the First Amendment had been broken, while media analysts told Newsweek the acts were attempts to force the media into compliance, rewrite history, and could have a chilling effect and lead to some self-censorship. Adam Pennenberg, a journalist professor at New York University, I'd say those credentials is a little aside. A journalist professor at New York University, well, right there, that tells you he's probably terribly biased against Trump. And he said, news organizations are facing unprecedented external pressure, but the real test is how they respond. Will they bend to power out of fear? Or will they do their jobs and hold this administration?

0: administration accountable. Such spikiness from Trump is not out of nowhere. He has long criticized liberal bias in the media, which has been losing America's trust while battling flaws in its business model. I'm not sure what they mean there about the business model, but regardless. One free speech lawyer told Newsweek the new Trump White House should also be praised for helping rebalance coverage by giving more access to less traditional and more Trump-friendly media outlets. A quote, to the extent President Trump's White House is newly affording access to reporters that haven't had it in the past and that may represent outlets that align with his views, that's great. It's more speech, more transparent approach, First Amendment attorney Alex Morey said. The AP's dispute with the Trump administration stems from an executive order he signed on his first day back in office when he renamed the Gulf of Mexico the Gulf of America. Is that kosher for the president to just say, okay, what if he renamed Asia? Can he do that? I don't know. He acts like he can. And a lot of the media said, oh, yeah, Gulf of America? Okay, if you say so. AP wouldn't sign on. The AP, which crafts a style book used by newsrooms around the world and is aligned to the left, according to All Sides, a public benefit corporation that says it serves news consumers, said last month that it would continue to refer to it as the Gulf of Mexico, while noting Trump's decision to rename it. Hey, I got to back up here. Have you ever heard of the AP style book? Well, you should be aware that that is the Bible of the news media and journalists all over the country. That is the book that tells you, okay, here are the rules. Here are the rules. Here's what you, oh, there's so many things in there. Here's how you use grammar. Here's how you use punctuation. Here is how you use the various names of countries or landmarks or whatever. And it's really a very helpful book. And universal, at least in the U.S. Now, if you think about it for a minute, okay, and as you heard in the last quote, many consider AP somewhat, or some consider it way to the left. Well, that influence permeates the style book. Now, the style book is like the Bible. You don't want to be changing it. You don't want to be changing the meaning of it. But if you are have vested interests in your liberal leanings, then that's a good opportunity to influence speech and writing throughout the country by just very subtle little changes in the style book that tells you how to do things, how to use things, how to frame words. Well, what if they're leading you down the wrong path? And some think that's happening with AP. And that's how complicated the whole media story gets. Anyhow, this is back in 25. This month, the Trump administration began barring AP reporters from presidential events at the Oval Office, Air Force One, and other areas. AP Senior Vice President and Executive Editor Julie Pace said that the AP had been warned that its reporters would be barred from the Oval Office if it did not align its editorial standards with President Donald Trump's executive order renaming the Gulf of Mexico as the Gulf of America. White House Press Secretary Karoline Leavitt defended the move the following day, saying, if we feel there are lies being pushed by outlets in this room, we are going to hold those lies accountable. In response, AP spokesperson Lauren Easton said, we will continue to stand for the right of the press and the public to speak freely without government retaliation. This is a fundamental American freedom. So, okay, the battle lines have been drawn, and they've been drawn for some time. This article is a year and a half old, and the fight is still ongoing. The White House said asking the commander-in-chief questions in presidential locations was a privilege granted to journalists, not a legal right. And it stood by, quote, our decision to hold the fake news accountable for their lies. President Trump will continue to grant an unprecedented level of access to the press. This is the most transparent administration in history. Hey, that's a fair point. You know, stop right there. It is true. Trump gives so many more news conferences and press conferences and just idle chatter on his way to Air Force One or coming off of it. Or 100 other occasions, he's not afraid at all to talk to the press. He's not afraid to take hard questions. He doesn't want only hard questions. But you've got to admit, Trump is certainly available. Others noted that the incident recalled when the Obama administration sought to exclude Fox News from a pool interview with Treasury Department officials. And the other major television networks in the pool said they would not take part, leading the Obama administration to relent. Now, that is a great example because this is a case where Fox News, this is under Obama, Fox News is on the right. Obama didn't like Fox News. But when he tried to block them, the left-leaning in the pool, left-leaning press outlets, of which there are many, and left-leaning journalists stood up for Fox and said, hey, no, you can't do that. Hey, we don't like Fox either, but you can't bar them. Then you'd have no conservative media. So this gets complicated. And, okay, Leavitt, we're back to the press secretary, has publicly committed to allowing more influencers and reporters from less traditional outlets more access to the White House briefing room. That is true. It's happened. And it's good for the media. It's more well-rounded in the White House press corps. The Trump administration has also evicted several news organizations from their workspaces at the Pentagon to rotate in more Trump-friendly outlets. It's clear the Trump administration wants to find every possible way, both legally and illegally, to target journalists who they believe are prone to be critical of them and their policies. When people in positions of enormous power make public statements threatening journalists, that is likely to have a chilling effect and lead to some self-censorship. Okay, there's a little more. I want to get to one very important point here. Pennenberg, same one we quoted before, added, this isn't just about calling out fake news anymore. It's about creating a hostile environment where reporters risk their careers, safety, and even their freedom if they challenge the administration. Hey, wait a second. Aren't we going a little too far there, Newsweek? But Stern said that just because we've got a thin-skinned president doesn't mean we have to have a thin-skinned press. Another good point. Trump is allowed to say what he wants as long as it's not accompanied by unconstitutional legal actions. Another good point. Journalists hopefully got into the profession because they wanted to be courageous and wanted to rise to moments like these. I would hope that they've got enough resilience not to be scared away by some bully mouthing off at a press conference. Okay, this guy is obviously no fan of Trump, but he's also scolding the media in the same paragraph. Now we're getting to the most important point. The Trump White House's recent treatment of the press is concerning from both a constitutional and democratic standpoint. said Francesca Procaccini, an assistant professor of law at Vanderbilt Law School. Constitutionally, it shows how precarious our press rights are and the need for more robust access and protection for journalists from government intimidation and retaliation, she told Newsweek. Okay, now pay attention to this, if you will. Any healthy democracy requires a robust freedom of the press and the free flow of information, especially truthful information that is unfavorable to the government or that criticizes or contradicts the government's message. Well, Ms. Pennenberg, that's a two-way street. You say the most important three words in this article are especially truthful information. And that doesn't just mean a dishonest, untruthful information about the press or about anything else. It means especially truthful information about Trump. You got to stop lying about Trump. You got to stop making things up about Trump. And this article, lengthy article, makes no mention as if, oh, that's not an issue at all. Don't worry about that. So I was hoping that today, with the help of our callers, we can make a little progress on this. What are we supposed to do about the legacy media, the mainstream media? How are we going to get them back on track, or are we going to let them continue to run wild? If no one in the mainstream media is willing to stand up and say to another source in the mainstream media, hey, what you wrote about Trump a couple of days ago, well, that wasn't true. That was all lies. Why did you do that? But no, that hasn't happened yet. Not once. So what do we do about a media that we entrusted for so long to tell us the unvarnished truth and some good and worthy opinions, whether they were totally in sync with what we thought or not? They were worthy of consideration. So when the media is a cabal of conspirators who use the tools of journalism to unfairly attack Trump, what good are they anymore? They're just like Pravda or whatever the news outlet is in China. We got to take a little break right now. We're going to come back and we're going to go right to the phones. There is at least one line open. I can't tell on the new phone system. I think there's one line open for you right now. 216-901-0945. We'll be back in a few minutes. And when you call in, I wish you'd call in right now. When you do, tell the truth. Okay? Okay. Be like good media. Tell us something that's truthful. Okay, we'll be back. Kelly and Company.
1: Josh Booth back with Bill Bullington. And hey, Bill, I seem to hear a lot about taxes when it comes to investing.
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2: 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It just hasn't happened yet.
1: So what should people do?
2: 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Either way, the phone number is 330-664-0700. 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
1: Josh Booth back with Bill Bullington. And hey, Bill, I seem to hear a lot about taxes when it comes to investing.
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0: Alrighty, welcome back, Kelly and Company, WHK. Time to call in, 216-901-0945. Hey, let's go to the phones. In the break, I was looking at officially determined fake news sites. And this just gives you a hint of the problem we're up against. There is a website called American News. Totally fake. AmericanNews.com. Totally fake. They said their biggest hit, they claimed that, had a big story about Denzel Washington endorsing Donald Trump for president. Good story. And passed around thousands, tens of thousands of sharing of the story. Hey, Denzel endorsed Donald Trump? Wow. No, he didn't. He never did. He never endorsed anybody. Denzel Washington is, I think, my favorite actor in Hollywood. He never gets involved in politics of any kind. Doesn't want to talk about any interview. Shuts him right down. No, I don't want to talk about that. And sticks to his guns, no matter who's in office, no matter what's going on. Hey, you asked Denzel, hey, what do you think about Iran? And, hey, I'm an actor, okay? I don't want to talk to you about Iran. I'll talk to you about my movie, but no, I'm not an expert on any of that stuff. What a classy guy Denzel Washington is. And he's made so many great movies. Hats off, if I may, to Denzel Washington. Okay, there's another website called liberalsociety.com. A totally ultra-conservative owner, liberalsociety.com. Then we'll get to some of my favorites. You would think the WashingtonPost.com website would reflect the liberal views, of course, of the Washington Post. Well, it doesn't. It's a very extreme, hard right website. That's because the Washington Post doesn't own WashingtonPost.com. It was stolen right out from under their noses and registered to some anonymous guy who for years got away with posting anti-liberal stories on WashingtonPost.com till finally took a big lawsuit and an arbitration panel ruled that the owner, Justin Kohler, that this was what they call a cyber squatting, where you take over a website or you create a website named after a notable liberal entity, and it just serves to generate a lot of clickbait and drives readers to other sites and shares a lot of fake news. Okay, and they won. It's not WashingtonPost.com. I think by now, Washington Post finally ended up. What is it, like $20 to buy it? Cheapskates. Same thing with ABCNews.com. It's owned by Paul Horner. I don't know who he is, but has nothing to do with ABC News. Same thing with NBC.com. Someone else stole that right out from under NBC, and it very clever imitates NBC in most things, and then every now and then slips in a big fat lie that NBC would be totally opposed to. And so this all aims at, well, I've said this for a couple years now. You can't trust any site anywhere anymore. You don't even know if you're going to the site that says Salem Communications, WHKRadio.com. I think those are legit. But as of today, I'm not positive. You can never be sure. Remember when they introduced the internet and cell phones and all those wonderful things we have now? They said, this is so wonderful. All the information in the history of the world is right at our fingertips now. It's so amazing. What a blessing that anybody can find out anything in a matter of seconds and to whatever depth they want to plumb. And it turns out, no, the opposite is true. You can't trust one single site on the entire internet. I don't care if you've been going there for years and trusted everything they said, because last night it could have been taken over by some villain and it's going to change. You don't know. I used to use Wikipedia, great website, a great information, totally free. And it was a vast collection of accurate information. And Wikipedia stayed away from political involvement. They tell you anything you wanted to know about any political party, any political event, anything, but they tell it straightforward. Just the facts, nothing else. I even donated money to Wikipedia some years ago, and then I started to notice, and then it became more and more apparent, and finally, totally obvious. Wikipedia's gone woke. Just in the last few years, sad to say, Wikipedia is now as woke as anybody. And so they sneak little things in, little words and phrases to confuse you and to express their strong ultra-liberal bias. It saddens me. But that's what's going on all over the internet, and you can't be sure. So what are we going to do about that? Well, let's go to the phones and find out. 216-901-0945. Let's see. Well, let's go to Bob in West Park. I think he's right there. And now he's on the air.
1: I'm here.
0: Hey, Bob, how you doing?
1: Good afternoon, Tom.
0: Hey.
1: I'm doing great. I know that you're well aware of Project Mockingbird.
0: Yes.
1: It came out of World War II, where the government was paying newscaster and famous people in the news and the newspapers to put the government slant on articles and topics.
0: Okay? Oh, not just the slant. Totally false articles they could get printed in a minute. Right?
1: Correct. Correct. Now, the government was using the media to control the populace. And after a while, like about 1960, the news media realized that if they do, and they do, control the news media, they can use that to control the government. Now, that's what's happening now. The news media is attempting and doing control of the government. Now, if you want to get elected, you have to play the news media.
0: Hey, I think you might have inadvertently flip-flopped it. Government doesn't control the media. I'm sorry. The media doesn't control the government. The government controls the media. And Project Mockingbird lasted until the mid-70s. It wasn't until the mid-70s at whatever hearing that it came out, hey, what's this Project Mockingbird? And it all spilled right out, and they banned it. They told the government they couldn't do that anymore under penalty of law to cease and desist immediately, and so they did. They didn't. Project Mockingbird continued and continues to this day. Okay, I'm sorry for interrupting, Bob. Go ahead.
1: The media controls Project Mockingbird now. The media says, hey, you know, wake up, wise up, because we control the populace. We can control the government. And they do. You know, if you're a politician and you want to get favorite opinions, you pay off the media.
0: That's right. There's a lot of money involved in Project Mockingbird as well.
1: Second, second topic, if I could, please.
0: Hmm.
1: The friend of my enemy is my friend. Trump went to China and talked to the leader of China. And China needs oil. So Iran is preventing the oil shipment to China. So Iran is an enemy of China. And I hope that they both join forces to put the kibosh on this Gulf problem. And the way they can do it is they can carpet bomb the middle where they have that minefield, because the Iranians indiscriminately laid mines. They just tossed them off the boat. There was no GPS coordinates. There was no chart or map where the land. They never, ever planned on recovering those mines, because they want all the shipping to go through two channels that they created near their shore for going in and coming out. And there'll be a toll booth. You'll have to pay to come in.
0: That's not going to happen. Trump's not going to let that happen. But, hey, back up just a little bit here. I'm not clear about the Iranians laying mines in this strait. Now, I've heard different reports. Do you have access to some report that you think is reliable? That what I heard was using little boats where they'd have like one or two mines on the boats, that's all, and they'd run out and toss them, as you said, willy-nilly, wherever, just toss, get some mines in the water.
1: Mines.
0: Okay, but then I've heard, no, that's not true. So, do you know the truth of that?
1: Yes, I know the truth of it is true, because the mines are only the size of a 55-gallon drum,
0: right,
1: or smaller, okay? And just roll off the back of the deck, off the fantail, kaplunk, kaplunk, kaplunk. And right after there was a big news article, they got the response from their proposal to Iran. And that same day, they had 130 those small attack boats out in the Gulf in formations, just saying, this is what I think of you, buddy. Because they want America to surrender and pay them restitution and keep their uranium.
0: Okay, but why aren't we, if that's true, and let's say they have, what are you saying, like 100, 150 mines in
1: they
0: the strait right now?
1: 150 mines is more like 1,000.
0: Okay, why, we have minesweepers. Why
1: no,
0: don't we have a concerted effort? Of course we have minesweepers. Why don't we have a concerted effort to get the mines out of there?
1: We scrapped ours. We really did. They decommissioned them. We don't have minesweepers anymore.
0: Oh.
1: Look it up. Google it.
0: That's worth looking up. Okay.
1: And here's another thing. The shore batteries, the drum swarms, okay, the anti-ship missiles that they have, we can't go in the center of the Persian Gulf where all the mines are, is because it's only 30 miles to the coast, 24 miles, 20 miles.
0: Mm-hmm.
1: And from shore batteries with 155 howitzers, they can go 25, 24 miles. Okay?
0: Right.
1: We can't take our capital ships out there to do anything. But if we carpet bomb from the sky, let's say like we provide the air cover for the Chinese bombers, and they saturate bomb, like we did cities in Germany, the bombs will blow up the mines and take them out. They'll be exploded. Bad day for fish.
0: So, I guess so. So you're saying carpet bomb the strait, the entire strait.
1: No, not the entire strait. There is a patch, a big glob they have in the middle where ships normally pass.
0: Where all the mines are.
1: Right. One big area, about maybe 20 by 20 miles.
0: Hey, does anybody, including the Iranians, know exactly where 1,000 mines are?
1: Absolutely not, because they never recorded GPS coordinates or mapped or charted the sea mine field because they want that permanently closed. If that's permanently closed and the ships have to go along the Iranian coast and these two lanes that they have perfectly open, you have to pay a toll at the going out booth and the coming in booth.
0: Trump's not going to let the Iranians charge tolls.
1: The Iranians want to rename the Persian Gulf to the Gulf of Iran. That they own it, mm-hmm. Okay? That's their goal, and we have to pay them tribute, or we have to pay them tolls, like $1 million a ship.
0: Well, the way you're talking, Bob, we got a big problem over there.
1: Huge problem, okay? And the Chinese were getting a lot of oil out of the Persian Gulf. Not anymore.
0: Okay, yeah, so the U.S. isn't happy, and China's not happy. How can Iran stand the heat of a united U.S. Chinese? Their position is, hey, you got to not mine the strait. You got to open the strait, and we're not paying
1: it's
0: any
1: not
0: tariffs.
1: Not mine the strait. It's over. Forget about it.
0: Well, you got to get the mines out.
1: A couple thousand mines out there in the middle where they would go down and hit the mine. So they say, no, you can't. That's closed. That ship channel's closed. You have to go down our out lane that's between our coast and this island and our in lane to go out. So the United States countered and put a blockade at the Strait of Hormuz where nobody's
0: okay, hey, we got to move on. Bob, one last question for you, Bob. Is there any chance in your mind that the U.S. and China would form an alliance to straighten
1: Absolutely.
0: Things out in Iran?
1: It's the old Chinese thing. The enemy of my enemy is my friend. The friend of my enemy is my enemy. The friend of my enemy
0: okay, I get it.
1: Is my friend.
0: I get it. I get it. Okay. Hey, very interesting, but kind of alarming stuff. Bob, thanks for the call. 216-901-0945. I've said it 1,000 times. Now, there's a line open right now. Bob just hung up. 216-901-0945. Let's go to Jack in Cleveland. Jack, how you doing?
2: Hello, Thomas. Kelly, how are you?
0: Good, Jack.
2: I'm still fighting. Hey, you know, there's a couple things. You know, you've heard of the Smith-Mundt Act of 1945, haven't you?
0: I have. I don't remember a thing about it, but I've heard of the act, yes.
2: Yeah, I have too, some. I'm not a scholar. But, you know, is an act considered to be a part of law?
0: If it passes, yes.
2: Yeah, so then Obama got in, and he changed the Smith-Mundt Act, I think it was 2012. He changed it to the modernization of the Smith-Mundt Act.
0: Mm-hmm.
2: Okay. And my question is, have you ever heard of it being rescinded since then?
0: No.
2: Mm-hmm. So what would Donald J. need to do to rescind the modernization of the Smith-Mundt Act of 1945?
0: Okay, well, because you say that was passed under Obama and at Obama's direction, then my guess is it's kind of anti-Trump. But because Trump wasn't on the scene then in 2012, I wonder, do you know what the content of the revisions that Obama made? What does that mean? What did that change do?
2: From what I remember, in 1945, it was put into effect, the Smith-Mundt Act, to prevent the government from using propaganda and deception and, you know, Mockingbird and Northwood and false flag kind of stuff. It was put in there to prevent that. Okay.
0: Then what did Obama do to it?
2: Well, he turned it all the way around. He turned it upside down and he rescinded it. He installed the modernization of the Smith-Mundt Act, and it allowed the government to do all these bad things that originally in 1945 it was put out so that the government would not do that.
0: Okay, so Obama wanted to reframe it so that it could still tell lies, but only lies favorable to Democrats.
2: I don't know if it's favorable to anybody. I'm just saying he supposedly, you know, he did the reverse.
0: Mm-hmm.
2: So I'm hearing that President Trump, if he did not rescind the modernization of the Smith-Mundt Act, what do we have to do other than send him an email or somehow? Why doesn't Donald J. rescind the modernization of the Smith-Mundt Act? Or do you know?
0: We need a lot more facts before we can even discuss that much, because we're talking blind here. I've got to look up the original act and look up Obama's revision of the act. Otherwise, we're talking in a vacuum.
2: Exactly. That's why I wanted to call you today, because I know you got that capacity with your crew there and your experience. There's another thing I want to ask you about. Have you ever heard of Memorandum 200?
0: No.
2: Okay. Maybe you can use your expertise to at least rebound some thoughts off of it in the future. From what I've heard, Memorandum 200 was a policy supposedly put into place in the early 1970s by Henry Kissinger.
0: Uh-oh.
2: And his statement was that it is a part of American public policy to reduce the population of humans by about 7 billion people. Now, I haven't had time to really dig into stuff like that. I've been busy once the weather broke, and it still keeps raining me out, but I'm still trying. But I thought I'd run that by you because it's kind of interesting that a radio show like yours can do that kind of background information, and maybe it'll just be a nice topic to discuss some shows. I don't know.
0: Well, I appreciate your mentioning that, and I'll tell you how quick and smart the team here is. Yes, now I know the National Security Study Memorandum 200, often called the Kissinger Report,
2: yes,
0: is a 1974 declassified U.S. government document. At the time,
2: yes,
0: at the time, it was secret, but since then, it's been declassified. And it outlines the geopolitical and security implications of rapid population growth in developing nations. So the document warns that rapid population growth in less developed countries risk local suffering, political instability, and civil unrest. It specifically highlighted that the U.S. economy would require increasing imports of foreign minerals, which could be threatened by global instability. So it sounds to me like you're right. The intent of National Memorandum 200 is to find a gentle way, I guess you could phrase it, to reduce the population of the world. So does that mean more birth control, or does it mean outright killing people? I'm not sure.
2: That's the issue. And one last thing, you know, when this discussion you were having about the government policy, or what is that, the API, what were you discussing earlier? I was listening. I'm still can't.
0: It's called the style book.
2: Yeah. So then if they allowed to say things that are not true, especially if it's being done by our own government, then it would be government policy in a sense that our government was doing it. Would that put free speech under duress when they use propaganda and deceit and, Project Northwood and...
0: Of course it threatens free speech. But, hey, we're up against a hard break. Jack, we'll continue the conversation, I hope, next week. And thanks for the call. And, hey, there are going to be a couple lines open here in a second. So I wish you would call in during the break. 216-901-0945. Let's have a discussion. It's up to you. Give us a call. We'll be back in a few minutes. Kelly and Company. Isn't it a nice day?
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5: With SRN News, I'm Michael Harrington in Washington. Going on now on the National Mall here in Washington, D.C., Rededicate 250, President Trump leading the nation and gathering believers from across America, uniting in worship, repentance, prayer, and gratitude. Organizers say the event will feature prayer, scripture, and prophetic praise, as well as a speech by the president later today. Senate Majority Leader John Thune says he is confident Republicans have all they need to maintain their Senate majority in this fall's midterm elections.
6: We're doing really well on Senate leadership funding, fundraising. NRC is doing really well. RNC is doing well. The Democrat candidates, because of Act Blue, raise a lot of money. But Maine is a good case in point. Susan Collins will have what she needs. And she's running against a flat-out crazy guy who Democrats never would have used to wanted to defend. But this year, for some reason, he's become their darling.
5: He was a guest on the Salem Radio Network. The man who took over Berkshire Hathaway is making his mark.
7: Berkshire Hathaway has more than tripled the size of its investment in Google's parent company as Greg Abel settled into the CEO job after taking over at the start of the year. Buffett was always reluctant to invest in tech firms because he said he didn't understand them well enough. Buffett did make an exception to that rule near the end of his CEO term by buying a massive Apple stake. But Abel appears to be more comfortable because by the end of March, Berkshire owned nearly 58 million Alphabet shares worth almost $17 billion. Rich Thomason reporting.
5: The World Health Organization has declared an Ebola outbreak in Congo and Uganda. More than 300 suspected cases, 88 people have.
8: Oh, yeah! There it is! 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That real first warm day in Cleveland. Man, the whole city wakes up.
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Well, alrighty then, welcome back. You are listening to Kelly and Company on AM 1420, The Answer. Good old WHK in Cleveland, Ohio. I'm your host, Thomas Kelly. You're the company. And you're welcome to call in anytime. 216-901-0945. I said in the beginning, even though we started talking about free speech, but I said, hey, wide open today. We'll talk about anything you want. Okay, now we have calls waiting for one wants to talk about free speech. Good. Another one wants to talk about some strike in Nigeria. Okay, that's what we want, some variety today. Another one wants to talk about free teeth for meth addicts in California. Now that's what I'm talking about. That's some variety. And I'm going to add one more for this hour. What's your favorite thing about Cleveland? And what's your biggest complaint or your least favorite thing about Cleveland? Now, personally, I'm not going to try to mask it. I'm very pro-Cleveland. I love Cleveland. I think Cleveland's so underrated. One of the great cities in the country. For many good reasons. We have all the great stuff that the giant cities have. We used to be one of the giant cities. That was a while ago. But we have, it was during that era when we were really from about 18. 18-

0: one nation under God. Here's Franklin Graham.
1: I'm inviting you to join with us and to pray for America. 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
2: Pick for you to consider. What do you like the most about Cleveland? I could go on and on. And what do you like the least? What's Cleveland's biggest problem? Okay, let's get back to the phones. 216-901-0945. Where are we? Well, let's go to Tim in Brooklyn. Tim, how you doing?
3: Hello, Tom. According to your on your previous discussion with your first caller, you swerved into something I didn't think about. You said the United States and China collaborating with a Iran solution. And previously I said the United States doesn't know who's in charge in Iran. Well, I think China has the same problem also. I don't think China knows who's in charge in Iran, so they can't cut a deal either. And so there's essentially no progress at all going on in Iran.
2: I don't think Iran knows who's in charge in Iran anymore.
3: I agree. You're right.
2: My suspicion is it's one of the big guys in the Iranian Revolutionary Guard Corps.
3: Right. Yeah. Okay, now let's move on to another subject. You were talking about the beginning of the show, the media and Trump. And Trump said way back when that he'll run circles around the media. And he is. And case in point is the recent Supreme Court ruling, Louisiana versus Calais, that made the news for barely 24 hours because Trump hogs up the news otherwise.
2: Mm-hmm.
3: Now, that ruling by the Supreme Court is very significant. I don't even think the media, as much as they want to hound the Trump administration, I don't even think the media itself knows how important that decision was, because the left media gave it about 24 hours, barely 24 hours of news coverage, and they dropped it. And then the media coverage on the right has continued with very solid commentary about how, in fact, the Supreme Court ruling stands up to what the original intention was in the Constitution and in the Voting Rights Act of 1965. So the fact that Trump hogs up the news in turn makes himself the story and diverts the media from doing the thorough job it should do otherwise on other subjects. The media is so obsessed about Trump, they can't pass up any opportunity to criticize him at the expense of doing their job that they should be doing all over the place for all readers for the country.
2: Okay, hey, Tim, so we need to back up for a second and get to some of the specifics of the Supreme Court ruling and why it was so important. And you're talking about how the ruling basically said you can't gerrymander anymore based on race.
3: Correct.
2: Okay, but you can gerrymander based on partisan politics.
3: Correct.
2: So it was really a double blow to the left. Go ahead.
3: And the thing about gerrymandering on the basis of politics is that previous Supreme Court rulings endorsed that principle. That there were cases taken before the Supreme Court previously complaining about gerrymandering on the basis of politics only. And the Supreme Court said that's politics, essentially. And so keep at it as long as it is within the framing of the Constitution.
2: You're so right. And that's why the media hates it so much.
3: Yes, exactly. So the left learned to co-opt the Voting Rights Act of 1965 by using racial gerrymandering to its benefit. And the Supreme Court said that's in violation of federal law, mm-hmm, of using race as a determining factor in politics.

0: politics, and so it's no longer allowed. Now, and so this, that was, then the funny thing about it all is, again, like I said, Trump has made himself the focal point of the of news for the media, that the media essentially abandoned the story, as far as I'm concerned. And so, and this would be a typical article, news item that the left would really pound away on, saying that Trump, that saying in effect that the court is racist, and this is part of the Trump's racist agenda, you know, just to get the their reading public raised up and in ire against the Trump administration. But this goes back to my deeper problem with the media. The media is so uninformed, and the reporters are so uninformed and willfully neglectful of their job at the expense of trying to torture the president.
1: You know, I think you said a lot of good things in short order right there. I want to focus even more, get even more clarity about this Supreme Court ruling and why the media hates it so much. And to me, it's kind of humorous that the Supreme Court, their job is to go by the Constitution. And that's pretty much all their job is.
0: Right.
1: That they make rulings according to how they interpret the Constitution.
0: Sure.
1: Okay. And it's very clear in this case, it was an easy ruling, even though it's so despicable in the eyes of the left, because they're saying, hey, the Constitution says you can't make any considerations at all regarding race and so many areas. You have to be racially independent.
0: Right.
1: That you don't get into race quotas, correcting things by using a race factor to make determinations. That's all, even though they got away with it for many years. And in some ways, it was beneficial. But
0: yes,
1: now that era is over. And now the Supreme Court is getting back to constitutional basics. Hey, if you do something because of race, whether your interests are benevolent or malevolent, you can't do it. You can't do it. But when you're talking about politics, especially right now, you're talking about dirty politics. And the Supreme Court says, they kind of shrug their shoulders and say, well, that's politics. too bad. But it's not against the Constitution.
0: Correct.
1: So that means the Republicans now can go wild, because there's so many states in the great flyover area of the country, states that the Democrats don't pay any attention to, never have. Well, all those states are enabled now to do gerrymandering for political purposes and pick up, if they hurry, maybe 15, 20, 25 votes in the midterms alone?
0: Well, Tom, you're being a little presumptuous there, but I would say they're within their rights to abandon gerrymandering on the basis of race and gerrymander strictly on politics and let the chips fall where they may. Now, they very well may fall in favor of the Republicans because they use they do not use race as a factor. However, just looking at the political landscape, it very well obviously will benefit the Republicans.
1: And it will be racially detrimental to black people.
0: Well, you don't want to say detrimental. I would choose neutral. Yes, on the surface, it looks detrimental, but ultimately, I think it will prove to be neutral. And in fact, I'm going off on a limb for myself right now.
1: That's all right.
0: But I think, but just speaking for the blacks, I think it will be beneficial for them, because now blacks will recognize that in order to have a better life in the United States, they're going to have to become more of a vested interest in terms of the political landscape in the United States. Right now, as far as I'm concerned, blacks are used as pawns in for the Democrats to run and maintain and achieve their agenda. And without sounding cruel, blacks are unwittingly being abused for their willingness to become politically involved.
1: You know, you've opened up a huge new topic, and it's kind of a can of worms, but...
0: Oh, I agree.
1: We might as well go there right now. We've said this several times before on this show. The history of racism in America, and it's been awful. And since Abraham Lincoln, a Republican, freed the slaves, which was a couple hundred years overdue, there has been a faction in this country that said, no, that was a terrible decision, and we won't stand for it, and we will oppose it every way we can. And that includes the Jim Crow laws. That includes lynchings. That includes every manner of imposing our will on the black community and of terrifying the black community. Hey, don't you dare try to vote. Don't you dare. And it took decades and decades. It took a century, more than a century, to correct those wrongs and that entire... well, let's face it. It was the Democratic Party who led that entire effort from the end of the Civil War right up until, what, the mid-60s, into the 70s even, and there's still remnants of it around today. That was all Democrats. The South was all Democrats. They hated it. They hated Lincoln, and they didn't. And it wasn't so much that they were racist; it was, as most things are, it was a money issue. They had for generations, they had free labor, and picking cotton and picking tobacco, and that made the South so wealthy. With all the plantations and the mansions and the beautiful cities, they were thriving. Now here comes Lincoln and saying you can't have slaves anymore. Well, the we're not going to put up with that. And it wasn't until FDR called the big Democrats into the White House and said, hey, look, I got to talk to you guys. You can't ignore the black votes anymore. You're going to get clobbered. They're becoming a bigger and bigger a part of the population in America. And you have the same attitude you had before the Civil War. You have contempt for black people. You got to, you don't have to be serious, but you got to pretend you like black people. From now on. And they did. And they did. And it was brilliant by FDR. And it didn't, it took a generation, is all, for the black population to go totally across the fence and become Democrats. Because the Democrats promised them the moon. And it's worked right up until the present day. And it's. If people only understood that there would have been no racism after the Civil War, when as a country we all realized, well, of course, what were we doing? Of course that's the right thing to do. And now let's embrace our black brothers and sisters as 100% full Americans and let's move on as a country. That would have been wonderful. But that didn't happen only because of Democrats.
0: Right. Well, another leader who was guilty of the same co-optation of the blacks was LBJ. He pretty much pushed the Civil Rights Act of 1964, and it was very cynical on his part of what he was doing in terms of passing the law. From what I've been able to pick up on it, he sort of like got the rest of the Democrats who were of the same ilk as himself. If he wasn't outright racist, he was certainly a crypto racist.
1: Oh, it's very, very clear.
0: I'm trying to be polite.
1: Yeah, well, I know. I won't let you do that. Lyndon Johnson, stone-cold racist from the Deep South,
0: right.
1: From the day he was born, where he grew up. Of course, but Lyndon Johnson was a smart tactician, clever rascal.
0: Yeah.
1: And he realized, hey, if he passed this great Civil Rights Act, why, the blacks are never going to vote for anybody but a Democrat from then on.
0: Right.
1: He was pretty much right.
0: Right.
1: And so it goes. So there's so much cynicism and skullduggery going on in politics. Okay, you go ahead, please.
0: But I just want to finish it up with the final thought about going back to Trump, though, that he is leading them by the nose, and they don't even know it, because I don't think they really want to do their job. He's too easy of a news item to pass up, and so he's doing their job for them by being out there and having these constant interviews on the tarmacs of Air Force One or Helicopter One or what have you. And if there's new news, and if there isn't any news in the stories, he'll just turn around and pick on the reporters and tell them you're fat or
1: you're
0: ugly
1: stupid.
0: Or something like that.
1: Right.
0: So you're stupid. And they fall for it every time.
1: Yep. Yep, they do.
0: And one last comment. So you were talking about us as consumers of the news. It's our job to dig into the news. Go on the internet. Don't be afraid of going on the internet and researching on your own. Don't use the legacy media if you don't trust it anymore. And you're going to have to. I'm speaking to your listeners. You're just going to have to do your listeners are just going to have to do their job of becoming informed consumers of the media and learning how to pick and choose of the news that's worthy of your attention, rather than just being led around by the media.
1: Right. Got to do your own homework.
0: You got to do your homework. Well, one last thing. Captain Frank of Rocky River.
1: Mm-hmm.
0: I don't know why you go entertain that guy, number one. Number two, he insults the rest of your readers. And he is a classic definition of a categorical bully when he's on your show.
1: You think?
0: He's a bully. And he tries to be ingratiating to a certain extent, but he can't help himself, and he just wants to bully you. I mean, thank goodness for you, you stand up to him. You stand up to him, but he rather play got you rather than have a discussion.
1: Hey, but you know, sometimes I'll sum it up in one sentence. The primary purpose of this show is to be what? What do you think?
0: Discussion.
1: No, the primary purpose of this show, I'm sorry to say, but the primary purpose that I'm always aware of for this show is to be entertaining.
0: Oh, sure, of course.
1: Now, that may sound cynical itself, but it's the truth.
0: Oh, yeah,
1: if people find what we're talking about to be boring, or
0: they won't listen.
1: Totally one-sided, or whatever you want to call it, no, turn a channel.
0: Right.
1: And there's lots of other channels to turn to. So I think Captain Frank, and maybe he doesn't even mean to, but he helps the show because he makes it more interesting, more entertaining. Okay.
0: Well, just my opinion.
1: Okay. Well, he's on the line. We're going to get to him pretty soon. And I'm sure he'll have some terrible things to say about you, Tim. Okay. Tim, thanks for the call.
0: Hey,
1: we're up against a break right now. We're going to take it. And we'll be back in a few minutes. And you're welcome to call 216-901-0945. Kelly and Company. Beautiful day.

0: Oh, yeah! There it is!
1: What do you mean?
0: That real first warm day in Cleveland. Man, the whole city wakes up.
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1: Patios packed, windows down, Indians game on the radio.
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0: Alrighty then, welcome back. Kelly and Company, WHK. We're going right back to the phones, 216-901-0945. Hey, let's go to Brian in Sagamore Hills. Brian, sorry, you've been waiting too long.
1: Yeah, I was going to say, maybe I thought maybe you didn't love me anymore.
0: No, well, it's my fault.
1: That last guy. Oh, and another thing. Oh, and another thing. And I'm like, really? Another thing? No, I'm just kidding. Are you familiar with what Trump just did yesterday?
0: Depends.
1: Liberia.
0: What did he do in Liberia? What?
1: No, Nigeria. Last night, they, U.S. forces, and also the forces from Africa, from AFRICOM, under General Anderson, they went and they took out the number two man in ISIS.
0: In Hamas.
1: Last night. No. This is ISIS. This is in Nigeria.
0: Okay.
1: He was, you know, his name is Abu Bilal al-Manuki.
0: Okay.
1: Is the guy's name. And he was the senior ISIS general directorate of the provinces of Emir. And, you know, Trump told Hexeth and also the other people there, take him out. He was killing Christians. They're saying 40 to 50,000 Christians were destroyed, kidnapping, maiming, you know, all this stuff.
0: Yeah, I've heard and the numbers much bigger than that. But go ahead.
1: No, it is. But they can verify it. So Trump just shared last night on his Truth, you know, social.
0: Mm-hmm.
1: He said, under my direction, I took them out, and they are now gone. It's now gone. He and his posse, they're all gone now. You know, so I just thought that was a very interesting thing. I didn't know whether you were aware of it or not.
0: No, I you brought me up to date, and I appreciate it. I knew of the problems in Nigeria and the wholesale murder of Christians as a state policy, but I didn't know they got the guy last night.
1: Yeah, no, they got him last night. Going to something else that you guys are talking about, the 13th, the 14th, and the 15th Amendments were passed with overwhelming support from Democrats. No, try it again. From Republicans with strong opposition from the Democrats. Okay?
0: Okay.
1: The Republicans did 13th, 14th, and 15th. The 13th abolished the slavery, no more, indentured servitude. You know, 14th gave them citizenship and equal protection under the law, and 15th prohibited the denying of voting rights based on race. And yet the very thing that they were working on, they used it in the wrong way, like Democrats and like leftists always do. Okay?
0: Mm-hmm.
1: But it was the Republicans that did this dominant support, not the Democrats. And yet, you know, you talk to a person today and they go, oh, the Democrats are for, you know, all of this. No, they're actually not. They never were. They never were.
0: Hey, you know, that's the fault there lies, of course, with our media that totally flipped the script. That today, a person born in, say, 2010, today, that person is, what, 16? And if you would ask him, let's say he's an A student and he knows a little history and smart kid. And if you asked him, oh, which party is more racist and which party has been historically much more all-encompassing as far as races, sexes, anything you want, and that 16-year-old would tell you, oh, well, the Republicans, they're terrible. They're racist. They've always been just terribly racist. And thank God for the Democrats that saved us from all that terrible racism. Well, the real story is the exact opposite, of course.
1: You had mentioned LBJ.
0: Yeah.
1: And LBJ said, you know what, this is a great idea, this 1964 equal rights.
0: Yeah, Civil Rights Act.
1: And he used the N-word. He said, you know, if we pass this thing, you know, we'll give the enters just enough to keep them quieted down, but not enough to make a difference. And if we do that, we're going to have the enters voting for us for the next 200 years.
0: Mm-hmm.
1: Okay. And LBJ said it. LBJ was also the one that put the Johnson rule into the 501c3s, which means you cannot go to any church and say any kind of political speech or, you know, put forth a candidate of any kind. Otherwise, you lose your tax exempt status to the IRS.
0: Right. Do you have a problem with that law?
1: I have a huge problem with that law.
0: Why?
1: We should be able to speak as we feel right in the churches and not have reprisal from the government. That's how I feel about it.
0: You could make that case, I guess.
1: Yeah, right. Now, the other thing that is really concerning to me, and I don't know whether anyone's brought it up, are you familiar with the new law coming September 30th, 2027, having to do with the facial recognition and the AI control of your automobile starting in the 2027 model year?
0: Right.
1: Are you, you know, that and the flock cameras?
0: Yes.
1: Yeah. You get in your car, it's going to sniff for alcohol. It's going to look and see what your eyes are doing, and it's going to decide whether or not you're impaired. And if they decide you're impaired, even, you know, you could have hay fever, but
0: right.
1: You're impaired.
0: You can't start your car.
1: Yeah, you can't start it. Or if it happens while you're driving, it'll just shut it down, and then it won't right. start for a couple hours.
0: Right.
1: And, you know, while it sends information to the police department, and it sends information that you've been impaired, as far as it's concerned, to your insurance, and your insurance will either go up or they'll just cancel you.
0: Hey, you know, we got to do some more homework on that bill and the implementation of that law. The way you describe it, it's 1984. And
1: that is exactly what it is. It was signed by Biden in 2021. It is the passive driver impairment system, okay?
0: Mm-hmm.
1: That's what it's called. It's mandatory for every automobile starting September 30th, 2027. Cannot be disabled, you know, and it's permanent, just like the flock cameras that are going up everywhere.
0: Mm-hmm.
1: And the CEO of Flock, who is making billions of dollars because all this, you know, all this has been put up there,
0: sure.
1: You know, all in all these cities, he says if you out his flock camera and tell people where they are, you are equal to a terrorist and Antifa. Okay,
0: are you subject to arrest if you say publicly where a flock camera is?
1: They will start coming after you. I know in Kentucky, they had 600 of them put in, and they went to city council to have them outed so they knew exactly where in the world they were. And city council voted down that, you know, measure so that, no, we're not going to tell you. And their statement is, well, you know, if you're not doing anything wrong, then you have nothing to worry about. Well, wait a minute. Let's just flip the script on that one. If you're not doing anything wrong, why will you not tell us where they are?
0: Right. Hey, you raised some very important points. Several callers have given me lots more homework to do this week, and I'm going to do it, and we'll talk more about it next week. Hey, really interesting stuff, Brian. Thanks for the call. Appreciate it. Let's go quick. We got to be going quick now. Let's go quick to Captain Frank in Rocky River. Captain, how you doing?
2: Yeah, Tom, you don't have to do any research. I could help you with everything you want to know.
0: Okay.
2: First of all, the last caller, is he aware of separation of church and state?
0: I think he is. He sounds pretty well informed.
2: It didn't sound like it.
0: Okay, well, you know, it's cool. One thing to say.
2: Well, you even said to him, do you believe, you know, can you, there's a separation of church and state. Let's not overthink it. Okay. Because everybody blames me for everything. I'm just saying there's a separation of church and state.
0: That's a fair point.
2: If I called in and said, oh, I believe I should go to church and just talk all the politics I want, people would be calling in saying Captain Frank is nuts.
0: Mm-hmm.
2: Okay, that's one. Number two, blacks vote Democrat, correct?
0: Mostly.
2: Okay, because the Democrats give the blacks mostly what they wanted, right?
0: Well, no, for a century, they were totally opposed to freeing the slaves. They were totally opposed to citizenship for black people. They lynched them in large numbers. They chased them down. They stopped them from registering to vote. Do you remember Pettus Bridge? Remember that?
2: Well, of course I do.
0: Okay.
2: Half your callers don't remember it.
0: Who do you think? What party did the police and even the citizens at the time that harassed and injured? They killed some people, all in the name of stopping
2: and the police. Always backed Republicans. I could tell you that.
0: No.
2: In the '60s,
0: in the South. The police were Democrats. The police were all Democrats. You're talking in Cleveland. You're talking a whole different subject.
2: And let's not talk about what happened 100 years ago. It's a simple question. Democrats, blacks voted Democrats because we historically, not going back 100 years, let's just say back in the 60s, we started giving them things that they wanted.
0: Okay. It was a political move. That's all.
2: And brilliant. Okay.
0: Yeah, it was.
2: How many white Catholics vote Republican because of abortion?
0: I don't think very many.
2: I'd say 85%.
0: 85% of Catholics vote Republican?
2: Because of abortion. The ones that vote for because of abortion. Yeah. And the middle class usually votes with their pocketbook, correct?
0: Yes.
2: I don't care if you're a Democrat or Republican.
0: No, I agree.
2: No, I don't care.
0: I agree.
2: Your last caller's telling me what happened in Nigeria. You know what I care about?
0: What?
2: I can't put gas in my car. A jar of lemonade, mayonnaise is $9.
0: Hey, I appreciate you, but I appreciate the caller that said that he was aware of what was going on in Nigeria, where they're killing Christians by the thousands just for being Christians. I'd say that's a little important than your can of mayonnaise.
2: No, it's not, Tom.
0: I'm sorry, but it is.
2: I'm sorry. And I'll tell you what, I agree with that Tim that kind of slammed me a little bit. People don't inform themselves. Inform yourself. That's all.
0: Mm-hmm. You're right.
2: You know, if you're informed, how do people vote? How many people, like I say, white Catholic vote abortion? Blacks vote usually.
0: I think you're way off. I think you're way off on that. There are so many Catholics that are, how can I say it, liberal-minded about abortion. I think if you were talking 30 years ago or so, maybe you'd be right. But Catholics now are mostly cafeteria Catholics, where they pick and choose from the rules of the church what they want to abide by. Now, they're Catholics, but they say, hey, Pope, whoever, hey, don't tell me how to vote because that's not your job. And don't tell me that abortion is the paramount issue in this country. No, it's not anymore. Are you upset with the way the abortion law is now, where it's totally up to the states, and many states have very liberal abortion laws, and many states have very severely restricted abortion laws? Do you think that's kind of a fair middle ground for abortion right now?
2: Well, I think if the way you feel, just move to the state that fits you best.
0: Well, people don't want to move because of how they think about one political issue.
2: The biggest political issues in this country over the years that I've been following politics since, since Dwight Eisenhower.
0: Yeah.
2: Middle class working people, number one issue, pocketbook.
0: Absolutely.
2: I don't know how many callers you're going to have call in and say, you know what, I really worry more about Nigeria than I do about the cost.
0: Hey, that's not what the caller was saying. It was just making an interesting point that was certainly a worthy one. That, and it's okay. Hey, sure. Middle class people in America, not just middle class, probably most classes, except the extremely wealthy. Of course, they're concerned about money. All right. That's the way it's been forever. But you don't want to be a one trick pony voter where, tell me about the money. Hey, okay. You're going to make sure I earn more money and my dollars are worth more. At the same time, you are one of the leading supporters of killing Christians in Nigeria. Well, that's one thing nullifies the other. I don't want to hear what the guy has to say about money.
2: Well, all I know is all the years in politics, when I was involved, and it was that, who said that? It's the economy, stupid.
0: Carville.
2: George Boy. Carville, yeah. And it's always been because people, historically, and I know from being involved in politics, people don't study stuff. They don't know. They're usually voting on one or two issues.
0: Yeah, and usually gut instinct.
2: Well, it depends on their situation.
0: Yeah, I guess so.
2: Like, you know, and that's, and I'm open to talk to anybody. I mean, I think that Tim or whoever it was, he said, you know, people got to find out for themselves. And I said this last time on the show. I says, you don't read one newspaper, you read about four of them. You don't watch one channel, you watch six or seven.
0: That would be best.
2: And then you kind of, and you decide for yourself. But people don't do that.
0: Well, not become most people. Hey, you know, I don't want to speak for all people, and neither do you. But
2: no, of course.
0: Yeah, people. But I think they tend to, and this includes very well-informed voters to poorly informed voters. When they do vote, if they vote, they go into that voting booth and they go down the list and they just vote by gut instinct. And how many times have you voted in judicial races and you had no idea who either candidate was or what they stood for?
2: All the time. I always vote against anybody with an Irish name.
0: There you go. Hey, we're just running out of time. We got to go. Frank, thanks for the call, as usual.
2: Hey,
0: good call.
2: Thanks, Tom.
0: Sure. Hey, let's go real quick to TJ. I've been waiting for this call for a while. TJ, TJ, how you doing?
3: I'm pretty good. I'll be try to be quick on this. You know, Captain Frank is real big on this research. You got to do the research. Well, I want him to research on something he said last week that I took a little offense to, that the only people in the Vietnam War were the protesters, the only right people. Now, I want him to research a General Giap and look at his memoirs. General Giap was a commander of the communist forces in the 1968 Tet Offensive.
0: Mm-hmm.
3: When they launched a major assault on South Vietnam,
0: yeah.
3: Within weeks, we annihilated the communist forces.
0: And the media at the time made it sound like it was a tremendous victory for the Viet Cong.
3: Absolutely. Now, in General Giap's memoirs, he said after that Tet Offensive, they realized they were done. They couldn't beat us. But they started to watch the protesting kicking up after Cronkite come back here with his bull crap.
0: Mm-hmm.
3: That's when they made the statement, we can't beat them, but people like Captain Frank are soft. We can beat the American people, and let's just extend this thing, and they'll quit. Well, guess what? It extended for six more years. So if these protesters were the right ones, I'm glad I was wrong.
0: Mm-hmm. And six more years, and then we did quit.
3: Six more years, and all that blood and stuff wasted because of the protests. And they're doing, right now, Iran's playing the same playbook that the North Vietnamese played. Beat the American people. You're not going to beat our forces, but you can beat the American people. They'll pull out. If we make it just uncomfortable with $9 for mayonnaise, we'll pull out.
0: Okay. Hey, TJ, we don't have much time. What's your take on the free teeth for meth addicts in California?
3: Yeah, you know, on your show, you do commercials. You're asking Dennis to just give a little free time for a veteran.
0: Mm-hmm.
3: Yet now in Los Angeles, that Mayor Bass wants to give free teeth to meth addicts.
0: I should note for people who don't know, if you're a meth addict, don't take long, you lose all your teeth.
3: Right. At the taxpayer's expense.
0: Mm-hmm. So, well, I think it's a nice gesture.
3: let's bring all of this Democrat politics here to Ohio.
0: Right.
3: This is just to be a wonderful place. We'll be just like California.
0: Oh, that'd be great. Hey, TJ, thanks for the call. Hey, we got, hey, let's get Tony the Tiger in here for 2 seconds. Tony, how you doing?
4: Oh, it's about time, Tom.
0: I'm sorry.
4: I mean, crying out, I almost forgot what I wanted to talk to you about.
0: Well, you better remember, quick.
4: Captain Frank, well, I will. Hey, look, I was getting my car this morning to go someplace. My wife came out to the car and gave me a kiss and said, Ron, I love you. It was just a, you know, she just wanted to talk to me for a minute. She asked, do you think it's a problem if I walk our dog with shorts? And I said, Marcy, we don't have shorts to fit the dog.
0: Tony, we got to run. Thanks for the call.
4: Yeah.
0: Thank you all for listening. I'm sorry we have to have an abrupt ending here. We had so many callers. We welcome that. And, hey, it's a great day. Enjoy your life and your family and your friends out there. Pay no attention to the media, except for this show. God bless you all. Stay safe. And the music is for Dr. Frank.

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5: Breaking news this hour from townhall.com. I'm Michael Harrington. Going on at this hour here in Washington, D.C. on the National Mall, it's Rededicate 250, a national jubilee of prayer, praise, and thanksgiving. President Trump will address the gathering of religious people from all over the country, amongst other speakers, House Speaker Mike Johnson, Secretary of State Marco Rubio, Secretary of Defense Pete Hegseth has already addressed the crowds. The event is being carried by the Salem Radio Network live on many of these stations. Senate Majority Leader John Thune says Republicans are working to provide relief and support for Americans facing economic challenges.
6: When Democrats are in power, they grow government, and it's very, very hard to unwind that. But even when they had unified control of the government during the Biden administration, they did two big reconciliation bills, which dramatically expanded the size of government, spent $4 trillion, and it wasn't paid for, and created all kinds of crazy policies and Green New Deal policies that we're now paying a price for and trying to go back and unwind.
5: Thune made his comments to the Salem Radio Network. Federal investigators releasing preliminary findings in last month's deadly crash of a small plane in Texas.
7: The Cessna 421C, carrying 5 people to a pickleball tournament near Austin, broke apart in midair. It took off from Amarillo on April 30th, about 9:10 p.m., crashed 2 hours later, roughly 40 miles southwest of Austin. The pilot and all 4 passengers died. The investigation found the pilot had reported problems with the plane's anti-icing system during the flight. Investigators say they found pieces of the plane across a 1.25-mile debris field. Rich Thomason reporting.
5: Walmart and Amazon racing to speed up order deliveries to rural areas for U.S. small cities. $1 trillion in annual sales available, we're told. More on these stories at townhall.com.
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5: A drone strike targeted the Barakah nuclear power plant in the United Arab Emirates this morning, setting an electrical generator ablaze. Authorities say no radiation was released and nobody was hurt. Suspicion falls on Iran, which has been threatening the UAE for hosting Israeli defenses. This attack strains the shaky ceasefire in the ongoing Iranian war. Iran maintains control over the Strait of Hormuz, disrupting global energy supplies. President Trump suggests hostilities might resume soon. Researchers in Dublin have uncovered the oldest surviving English poem in a Roman library. The poem, Caedmon's Hymn, was composed in Old English by a Northumbrian worker in the 7th century. It appears within the Latin text Ecclesiastical History of the English People by the monk known as the Venerable Bede. The discovery highlights the diffusion of the English.
9: Oh, yeah! 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That real first warm day in Cleveland. 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
15: Welcome to This Week on Capitol Hill, your insider's guide to the stories shaping Washington and the world. I'm your host, Tony Perkins. Well, this week, President Donald Trump traveled to China for a summit with Xi Jinping, the General Secretary of the Chinese Communist Party and President of China.
16: This has been an incredible visit. I think a lot of good has come of it. We've settled a lot of different problems that other people wouldn't have been able to settle. And the relationship is a very strong one. We've really done some wonderful things, I believe.
15: It was President Donald Trump following the two-day summit in Beijing. Arkansas Congressman Rick Crawford, chairman of the House Permanent Select Committee on Intelligence, will join us with a readout on the summit and what it means for U.S.-China relations moving forward. And speaking of China, a Senate hearing this week featured testimony from CIA whistleblower who alleged Biden administration officials, including Dr. Anthony Fauci, influenced assessments regarding the origins of COVID-19 and downplayed evidence pointing to a possible laboratory leak in Wuhan.
17: Dr. Fauci's role in the cover-up was intentional. Dr. Fauci influenced the analytical process and findings by leveraging his position to ensure the IC consulted with a conflicted list of curated subject matter experts, public health officials, and scientists.
15: That was CIA whistleblower James Erdman III. Newsmax chief Washington correspondent James Rosen will join us. House Speaker Mike Johnson will also be here with a wrap-up of the week and a look ahead at as Congress works to finalize federal funding legislation. And as the nation marked National Police Week, FBI co-deputy director Andrew Bailey joins me to discuss the state of law enforcement in America and the challenges facing those who wear the badge. All of that and more coming up on This Week on Capitol Hill.
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15: The U.S. Supreme Court on Thursday temporarily blocked a ruling from the Fifth Circuit Court of Appeals that would have halted the Biden administration's policy allowing the abortion drug mifepristone to be distributed by mail without in-person medical oversight. Louisiana, joined by other states, had sued the FDA over the policy, arguing it undermines state laws protecting unborn life and women's health. The Fifth Circuit concluded the states were likely to succeed on key aspects of their case and had temporarily paused the policy while the litigation continued. The Supreme Court ordered that pause be lifted for now, allowing the mail distribution policy to remain in effect as the legal battle proceeds. Joining us now to discuss this and more is Newsmax chief Washington correspondent James Rosen. James,

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2: Of this abortion medication, despite state laws banning it.
3: You know, James, as you pointed out, it is an order, not an opinion or decision. However, pretty strong statements coming from the dissenting viewpoint on this from Thomas and Alito, almost echoing, it sounds like, the former Justice Scalia.
2: Justice Thomas, in his dissent from this order, stated in essence that he couldn't see what harm could possibly come to an entity such as the abortion manufacturers, the abortion drug manufacturers, who are engaged in what Louisiana has already condemned and codified as criminal behavior, and therefore that the manufacturers are not entitled to any kind of judicial intervention that enables them to continue perpetrating a criminal scheme. And it could well be that eventually elements of these dissents, as often happens in procedural matters, become the substance of a majority ruling when the case is addressed substantively.
3: All right, I want to jump across the street. Let's go to the Capitol. The Senate Homeland Security Committee held a significant hearing this week on the origins of COVID-19. And, you know, I played a clip at the opening of the program about a whistleblower that put the finger right on Anthony Fauci for a cover-up. What do you make of that?
2: So this is an official from the Central Intelligence Agency who appeared before the Senate Homeland Security Committee as a whistleblower, and who alleged CIA misconduct in a variety of areas. You referenced, quote, the origins of COVID-19. I've done some work on this as a reporter, and just as a technical matter, I don't refer to the origins of COVID-19, because that suggests multiple origins, or at least a plurality. I refer to the origin of COVID-19. When I was at the Sinclair Broadcast Group in 2021, I broke an exclusive story about the existence of a previously unreported document. It was it was the results of a top secret inquiry, and it was a top secret report that was prepared by something called the Z Division in 2020. Just as the outbreak was really gathering steam. And the Z Division is the intelligence arm of the Department of Energy's Lawrence Livermore Nuclear Laboratory. It was created in the Cold War. That's why it has that wonderful Cold War name, the Z Division. And the Z Division at the Energy Department at the Lawrence Livermore Nuclear Laboratory undertook its own inquiry into the origins or the origin of COVID-19. And in May of 2020, just when everyone was scattering and everything was being shut down, the classified conclusion of the Department of Energy was that the zoonotic theory that the COVID-19 virus jumped from a bat to an intermediary animal that's never been identified to human beings, which is what Dr. Fauci was pressing, was equally plausible to the lab leak theory, the idea that that the Chinese authorities, probably as part of their weapons, their chemical and biological weapons program, were experimenting with the sequences of the COVID-19 virus, and somehow where safety was lax and documented to have been lax at that Wuhan facility by our own State Department officials, that the virus leaked from the laboratory. The Department of Energy report that was classified in May 2020, and which my reporting found out was withheld from its usual full distribution to the interagency task forces in the first Trump term. In other words, this finding was suppressed within the Department of Energy, that both, you know, as early as 2020, we had classified investigations that were finding that the lab leak and the zoonotic theory were at least equally plausible. So now you have a CIA whistleblower saying that various officials at CIA and Dr. Fauci conspired to suppress the lab leak evidence. The other interesting aspect of, and I have to say that I found Mr. Erdman to be a credible witness, measured in his claims, specific in his use of terminology and so forth. The chairman of the Senate Homeland Security Committee, Senator Rand Paul, Republican of Kentucky, is going to take this further. We've already seen a former top aide to Dr.

0: Fauci indicted last month on charges, federal charges of concealing evidence in this very matter, investigations into the origin of COVID-19. So it's entirely conceivable that at some point a referral might be made for Dr. Fauci, or that his former top aide might, as they say in 10,000 mob movies, flip on his boss. We will see. The other interesting aspect to the testimony from the whistleblower was that he alleged that the Central Intelligence Agency took 40 boxes of documents relating to the assassination of President Kennedy, the formerly covert MK Ultra program within CIA that formed one of the most horrendous of the CIA's mid-century abuses of power. 40 boxes of documents on these issues and others, that CIA took those boxes from the possession of the Office of the Director of National Intelligence. And my reporting tells me that there has been a tug of war, if you will, between ODNI, which technically oversees CIA, and the Central Intelligence Agency over access to these documents, and that CIA is holding on to them. This week, we saw a delegation of lawmakers head over to Langley to meet with CIA officials about this, making clear that this is a new era and that President Trump is demanding accountability and that they want to see these files returned and ultimately released as mandated by law.
1: All right, we just got about 10 seconds left. Why the reluctance?
0: It's hard to say, not knowing exactly what's in the files, but it's suggested that among the papers would be the documents of the Assassination Review Board that was set up by law in 1992 to process the remaining JFK files. One large segment of files still being withheld are the files belonging to the Assassination Review Board itself.
1: All right, James, to be continued. Thanks so much for joining us. Folks, stick with us. We're back with more after this.
2: Americans may not agree on much, but we agree on Social Security. 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
11: Josh Booth back with Bill Bullington. And hey, Bill, I seem to hear a lot about taxes when it comes to investing.
12: Well, a lot of people pay an awful lot of attention to taxes, and oftentimes it hurts their investment performance. 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
11: So really, you should just have a balanced approach.
12: Balance is key. 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
11: And there's really no one-size-fits-all plan.
12: No, I've never seen two people that were identical when it came to their investment profile. It just hasn't happened yet.
11: So what should people do?
12: Give me a call or go to my website, bullingtoncapital.com. Either way, the phone number is 330-664-0700. And that website again is bullingtoncapital.com.
1: Welcome back to This Week on Capitol Hill. I'm your host, Tony Perkins. Well, this week, as we were discussing earlier, President Trump held a two-day summit with Chinese President Xi Jinping in Beijing, marking the first visit of its kind by a U.S. president since 2017. While the talks covered trade, technology, and the war in Iran, President Xi issued a pointed warning on Taiwan, stating that any misstep could lead to direct conflict between our two nations. Joining us now to discuss this and more is Congressman Rick Crawford. He serves as the chairman of the House Permanent Select Committee on Intelligence. He represents the 1st Congressional District of Arkansas. Chairman Crawford, welcome to This Week on Capitol Hill. Thanks for joining us.
13: You bet. Thanks for having me.
1: I think Razorbacks would take that as a challenge from President Xi, would they not?
13: Yeah, I think that's true. Look, nobody really wants to have any kind of standoff over Taiwan. We certainly don't want a military conflict with China. But I think there has to be a sort of a different perspective on what exactly this means for the United States. The United States, we don't have the luxury of strategic patience along the lines of what you see in China. And there's a reason for that, because our political system isn't designed for strategic patience. For example, I have to get elected every 2 years and reelected every 2 years. The president is elected, reelected every 4 years, Senate every 6 years. It's designed to be responsive to the people at a moment in time, whereas President Xi is present for life. When they start talking about long-term strategic planning, they're looking out 100 years. When the president goes into the White House, everybody is interested in his first 100 days. That's the agenda. What can I get done in the first 100 days? So our long-term strategic planning in the business world isn't even close to that. We've got a five-year plan, you know, for these Fortune 500 companies that are looking, you know, long-term. It's like, what can we do in the next 5 years? Or how do we need to position ourselves in the next 5 years? And we're up against an adversary that has all kinds of time, because they don't have to worry about a political system that constrains their ability to operate. Yeah. So essentially got a dictator over there that he can make all kinds of plans, and it's good to go until he dies, until they achieve biological regime change. So, and that's the difference.
1: That's a tremendous point to be made. And I appreciate you bringing that up, because most people don't realize that. But they are playing the 100-year long game. And mm-hmm. as you point out, we play the first 100 years of our first 100 days of a president's administration. But given that, and that is a reality, no question about it, how do we compensate for that when it comes to our longer-term alliances with countries like Taiwan that we have we've made a commitment to?
13: Well, I think what we have to do is look at the significance of Taiwan as it applies to it's not just a technology hub. It is pretty much ground zero for the production of chips at the highest levels, the most, you know, technologically advanced. And unless and until the United States is ready to or provide the space for or the economic conditions for our own ability at home to reshore our capability, then we're going to be reliant on Taiwan. And that's going to require, from a policy perspective, that we engage in what we mostly call strategic ambiguity. And that is to say, we don't want an armed conflict over Taiwan with China. But we also don't want to give up Taiwan to China. What does that look like from one administration to the other? And that's where the strategic patience comes in, because we could engage in a strategic patience type campaign against China. But that means that one administration to the other has to be equally yoked in that endeavor. So if we see that change, if we get to a point where we see a new administration that doesn't see the value in Taiwan, nor sees the value in our continued investment in technology to remain above and out in front of China, then this can all come undone. And so we just, I long for the days of the Cold War when we could all agree on who the enemy was.
1: Mm. So was there not some ambivalence in the previous administration toward Taiwan?
13: Yeah, I mean, it was really not clear what their goals were with regard to Taiwan and how that impacts our relationship with China. And so, okay, a little bit of ambiguity there. Again, not real clear, not clearly defined positions on Taiwan. That actually, in the context of the previous administration, that provided a little bit of wiggle room, a little bit of space for China to work in. That's what I'm talking about, that it's going to, that strategic ambiguity looks different from one administration to the other. Ambiguous as it may be, there may be perceptions on the part of China where they see opportunities in one administration that don't exist in another, even though it may not be clearly stated.
1: Chairman Crawford, along those same lines, Congress spoke this week in a very bipartisan way when it came to the issue of human rights of China. The president, we don't know, he may have, but there's no evidence that he brought that up in the meeting. But this is another area where we've gone from administration to administration, some paying more attention to this than others. And I think you're absolutely right. Where there's gray area, that's where China makes a move.
13: Absolutely. And they're very astute observers of our political machinations that take place here in the United States. They understand our systems very, very well. They have people here in this country that are part of our system. I mean, look at the mayor of an LA County community just last week that pleaded guilty to being an agent of a foreign power, and she was relaying information back to China, her handlers in China. This is the level of penetration that they have here in the United States, which gives them the kinds of insights that we don't have into China. We have, you know, the ability to observe, say, at 30,000 feet, but I'm not sure that we have as good as our intelligence is around the world. One of the most challenging areas that we have is China. It's what we would consider to be a denied space. And what we have in the United States is we are an open society. And countries like China have for generations have taken advantage of that. We see this happening with Russia, Iran, and Cuba as well. And they're all really good at it. And they really use our open society against us. And what that has done is has turned our own homeland into contested space.
1: I mean, that is a really good point. We could spend an hour talking about that, because how do you maintain that open society, which we all want because we have freedoms as Americans that are very unique in the history of the world, but at the same time protected from those who want to use the freedoms against us to take the freedoms?
13: It is one of the ongoing things that we wrestle with. It's a problem set that has been part of, you know, this great experiment that started in 1776. How do we retain the freedoms enshrined in our Constitution and at the same time make sure that we are here to enjoy them? That's a tough question, because how many people do you see trying to escape capitalism, fleeing to communism? That never happens. They're trying to do exactly the opposite. They're escaping the regimes that they're under. They're escaping a governance model that precludes them from enjoying the freedom to pursue life, liberty, and happiness. They come to America for that.
1: Right, right.
13: And when they do, it's important that they assimilate. Yes. So that's the key point here.
1: It comes down to our immigration policy.
13: Right. Because the Constitution is inadequate to govern those people who refuse to be governed under it.
1: Right. Mr. Chairman, we're out of time. Great conversation. Appreciate you joining us today, and always look forward to having you on the program.
13: Yes, sir. Thanks for having me.
1: Absolutely. Congressman Rick Crawford of Arkansas. All right, folks, don't go away. We've got more to come, including the Speaker of the House, so don't go away.
9: You know those places you walk into and immediately feel like you've escaped for a bit? Hi, everyone. Jake Underwood here for Summer Place in Lakewood. Summer Place is right on the Gold Coast with that sweeping Lake Erie view. It really is one of the most unique dining experiences in Cleveland. The atmosphere is relaxed but refined. The food is scratch made and the setting, it really speaks for itself. And this is big. They're now serving lunch Monday through Friday, 11 to 3. And that changes the game for weekday meetings or just taking a real break in the middle of your day. 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
1: 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Welcome back to This Week on Capitol Hill. I'm your host, Tony Perkins. Thanks so much for tuning in. Well, this week marked the National Police Week, a time when our nation pauses to honor the brave men and women in law enforcement, especially those who made the ultimate sacrifice. As someone who served in law enforcement and with a son and a daughter who are now serving in law enforcement, this week is particularly meaningful to our family as we're mindful of the cost of keeping our communities safe. Well, joining us now to reflect on the importance of this week and the current state of law enforcement in America is FBI Co-Deputy Director Andrew Bailey, the former Attorney General of the state of Missouri. Andrew, good to see you.
19: Good to see you, my friend.
1: It's good to have you back in studio with us.
19: Good to be here.
1: It's been a big week for law enforcement, and talk about the importance of, especially at this time where we've gone through a season where law enforcement has really been marginalized by a lot of leaders.
19: Yeah, Tony, I would go even further and say that left-wing violent extremists have normalized attacks on law enforcement, and the mainstream media has been complicit in covering it up. This week is about honoring the sacrifice that the brave men and women in uniform and law enforcement demonstrate every day by putting their lives on the line to keep our community safe. I think that the public needs to understand that last year, over the past 6 years, there were more than 2,000 instances of shooting at police officers.
1: Wow.
19: That is a cultural problem that requires cultural change.
1: It's like a combat zone.
19: It is. And if there was any other profession on earth that experienced that kind of violence targeted against them,
1: right,
19: the public would be up in arms.
1: Well, I've got a frame of reference. My daughter, who is a sheriff's deputy, same agency I was with, same substation that I served in 40 years ago, and the contrast between then and now. And this is even in a conservative, you know, area of Baton Rouge, Louisiana. But still, what our officers face today, so much different.
19: So much different, and it's dangerous out there. Look, there were more than 500 ambushes of law enforcement officers over the past 6 years in one period of time.
1: Now, Andrew, I know that you understand the totality of this problem. Part of it is the political. It's the cultural, but it really goes back to the underlying moral condition of our country.
19: I think that's absolutely right. We used to respect the rule of law and respect law and order, elevate the rules of the game above the players and the outcomes, and too much of our society has rejected that approach. And we see that in the numbers that I've cited here today, and it's frightening. And we need to stand up and have cultural change in this country and reinvigorate our love and admiration for law enforcement, for police officers, for sheriff's deputies, for state troopers, for anyone who's willing to make that sacrifice and put their lives on the line to keep our community safe. This week, my thoughts and prayers, my heart goes out to the families of the fallen. Just yesterday, we had the Wall of Honor ceremony at FBI headquarters where we honor the more than 100 FBI agents who have lost their life in the line of duty. And I think about our state and local partners who experienced the same thing over this week, and thinking about the families that live on with that pain and loss. And I grieve with them, and I pray for their comfort and their security.
1: I was talking with one of my other daughters who's an attorney, works with the Department of Public Safety in Louisiana, and the state police in Louisiana did a ceremony this week. And there were family members of officers that died even back in the 1940s in the line of duty that are still carrying forth both the pride but also the recognition of the sacrifice made.
19: Yeah, I think that's right. I mean, the sacrifice, you know, to put one's life on the line, to give up one's life for others. Certainly, we see that the ultimate sacrifice was made on our behalf, as demonstrated in the Bible. And we see that played out every day by men and women in law enforcement. And it's so important that we understand their commitment, their dedication, their professionalism, and what they go through. We understand the pain those families suffer. And look, the officers that are serving today, when they leave the house and their spouse doesn't know if they're coming home, and those sleepless nights, that elevated anxiety that those families who support the support network for our heroes in law enforcement, we need to wrap our arms around them and elevate them and lift them up in our thoughts and prayers.
1: And I think one of the greatest things we can do, and we start within our listening audience, primarily a Christian moral-based community, that we need to begin teaching our children at home. As you go back, I go back to what you said at the beginning, law and order, the lawlessness. We need to go back. There is accountability that everyone's going to give. Might not be to an officer wearing a badge, but it is to the God who created us, and we need to go back to that understanding.
19: Absolutely. And here in earthly terms, you know, the president has charged us with making America safe again. At the FBI, we're committed to that as a first priority. You can see it in those numbers as well. We've seen more than 6,000 children victims rescued. We've seen a 19% decrease in the homicide rate and more than 20% decrease in robbery. So we're doing everything within our power to partner with those state and local officials and fulfill our proper and appropriate role within the criminal justice system to hold wrongdoers accountable and keep our community safe.
1: And we will pray for your success and well-being as you do that. Andrew Bailey, co-deputy director of the FBI, thank you so much for joining us.
19: Thanks, Tony.
1: And folks, stick with us, because on the other side of the break, we're going to be joined with the House Speaker Mike Johnson for our weekly conversation. So don't go anywhere. More Washington, more of This Week on Capitol Hill straight ahead.
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1: Welcome back to This Week on Capitol Hill. I'm Tony Perkins, your host. Glad to have you along. Well, another active week on Capitol Hill as full government funding remains a major focus in the midst of a number of other issues as the midterm elections draw near. Joining me now for our weekly conversation is House Speaker Mike Johnson of Louisiana. He represents the 4th Congressional District of the Bayou State. Mr. Speaker, welcome back to This Week on Capitol Hill.
0: Hey, Tony, I would like to have a boring day in the nation's capital, but things don't exist anymore.
1: No, they don't. I mean, it has really been a very, very fast pace. And, of course, the president over in Beijing this week for a summit with Xi Jinping. But here at home, a lot of activity that has been generated by the court's decision recently on redistricting. And that's having an effect, obviously, about the midterm elections, but even leading into the midterm elections.
0: It has. There were really seismic developments, and we've talked about it a bit already. But when you had the Virginia Supreme Court correct the hyper gerrymander that they were trying to hoist upon that state and correct it, and then they had the U.S. Supreme Court hand down the decision in the Calais case, the Louisiana case, that said Section 2 of the Voting Rights Act can't be misused to draw congressional lines based on skin color, which has always been a rather obvious prospect. It really did make a major change. And so you have as many as maybe six or seven states who are in some process of redrawing their lines to make sure they have constitutional congressional districts. In our case, as you know, in our state, Louisiana, the Supreme Court specifically said your current map is unconstitutional. So the legislature had to convene a quick special session to correct it, because you obviously can't have an election based on a blatantly unconstitutional map. And then that court decision then had a reverberating effect across several states, because they had similar situations as Louisiana. So we're still awaiting the final sort of the dust to settle over all that. But of course, the midterm election is right upon us. And, you know, November is a fateful decision day coming up for the American people. And you have primaries that have to be determined before that. So a lot going on right now. People have asked me every five steps here in Washington, what does this mean for the outcome of the midterms? As you know, I've been very bullish that House Republicans would keep and grow our majority in the House, and we'll keep it in the Senate. And of course, President Trump will stay in the White House for 2.5 more years. But I think that it does make those prospects even greater. And by most analyses now, Republicans will probably have as many as seven more seats that are drawn that would be more favorable for us when all those unconstitutional lines are corrected, and as many maybe as double digits, maybe 15 or more. I don't know. We'll see. But I have to win on whatever maps are produced, Tony. So I'm ready to go either way.
1: So as you pointed out, you have been bullish on this. So now I guess I would describe you as a bull on Red Bull, given this news from the court and how the states are responding to it.
0: That's one way to say it. Yeah.
1: I mean, it does change the prospects quite a bit. And it looks like there's some waving on the other side, kind of waving the white flag, recognizing that the hill now is higher for them to climb than it is for the Republicans, as it is historically the case for the ruling party, the majority party. I want to get you to weigh in on something that's been in the news a lot, and even recently this week in one of the Senate hearings about files related to UFOs. And that's been a focus. And my concern a little bit about that, Mr. Speaker, is that that becomes a distraction to some of the more pressing issues and real issues. And you have the highest levels of security clearance. What should we be looking at?
0: You can trust your Bible, Tony. I don't think there's any room for alien beings on other planets, okay? I mean, that's our worldview, and I think that's backed up by the facts. I've never seen anything that made me question any of that. Everybody's seen the videos, and they've been prominent and rather famous or infamous for some time, where there are things that are difficult to explain, you know, pilots way out over the sea, and you see something moving quickly on the horizon, et cetera. Most of those things can be explained by somebody's perspective with the science and the tech. But obviously there are other countries doing other things that we're not doing. And sometimes we see technology that can't be easily explained by what we're working on. It causes concern, because you want to look at a nation like China or Russia or one of our adversarial nations and be concerned about what they're doing. But I think it's all explainable that way. And I don't think there's any big need for concern or chaos out there. It's interesting to see things like this take off online and conspiracy theorists run wild with it. But look, I can assure you, if there were little green men somewhere within the federal government's possession, you would have known about it long before now. Okay.
1: Well, speaking of looking into the heavens, let's talk about what's happening this weekend in Washington, D.C. I think a quite significant event as folks from across the country gather for prayer on a nation's mall to rededicate our nation to God on this 250th anniversary, and you're going to be leading the way in the finale of that event in rededicating the nation to God.
0: Yeah, I love the idea. It's a great one for us to gather on the 250th anniversary of the country to just be reminded about the deeply spiritual roots of our country. We're extraordinary and different and exceptional because of that foundation. And it all began, of course, with the nation's birth certificate, the Declaration, and as it's all articulated so well, summarized basically our statement of faith as a nation, so to speak, in the second paragraph, that we hold these self-evident truths that our rights come from God, our Creator, and He is the one to whom we owe our thanks and gratitude and responsibility. And that transcends the civil authority. So, I mean, that's the basic premise of America. It's what set us on the course to be the most successful, most powerful, most benevolent nation in history, the most free. We're going to celebrate all that together on the National Mall, an appropriate place to do it. The nation that humbles itself and before the Lord and seeks His guidance is the one that gets it. And this is a good time for us to be doing it together.
1: Yeah, you and I have talked about this frequently on the program over the last couple of years, especially leading into this year. This is the perfect moment to rediscover those foundations. And I know that some in the media are calling this controversial, that this is a part of Christian nationalism. But this goes back to the founders, the very things that the founders said. It's just rediscovering our historic roots. We got 40 seconds left, Mr. Speaker.
0: We'll be doing exactly what Washington and Adams and even Jefferson and the others did at the beginning of the country. So if this is Christian nationalism, then they're all guilty of the same thing. It's ridiculous. We should do what our founders did, rededicate the country, and it's great for the next generation to see that.
1: Well, Mr. Speaker, I want to thank you for joining us today, but again, want to thank you for your leadership in this front, because I know that you've been leading out on this, driving this, and it just in your public display of acknowledging that what God has been doing as you've been praying and leading the Congress, that it is, in fact, a nation that looks to the Lord, that is the blessed nation, and that's what we're going to see this weekend. Mr. Speaker, good to see you. Have a great weekend.
0: Thanks, brother. Good to see you.
1: Stick with us, folks. We're back with more after this.
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1: Welcome back to This Week on Capitol Hill. I'm Tony Perkins. This weekend, Americans from across the country made their way to our nation's capital for a special rededication of our country as one nation under God. The event is part of a series of observances during America's 250th anniversary, organized by Freedom 250 and promoted by the Trump administration. The psalmist wrote in Psalm 33, "Blessed or happy is the nation whose God is the Lord." Yet not everyone is happy about the gathering. The Associated Press published a story ahead of the weekend with the headline, quote, "Trump administration to participate in controversial prayer gathering on National Mall," end quote. What's controversial about 8 hours of prayer? Well, according to critics, the gathering is, quote, "an attempt to hijack U.S. history by advancing a Christian nationalist narrative, potentially undermining the constitutional separation of church and state," end quote. Praying for the nation and rededicating it to God is now considered Christian nationalism. Was James Madison, the father of the Constitution, a Christian nationalist? He said, quote, "the duty and interest of the United States require that they should acknowledge the overruling providence of God." What about Samuel Adams, often identified with the Boston Tea Party? He wrote, quote, "May every citizen in the army and in the country have a proper sense of the deity upon his mind and an impression of that declaration recorded in the Bible, them that honor me, I will honor." And what about President Dwight Eisenhower? At the height of the Cold War in the 1950s, when school children practiced the duck and cover drills in preparation for a nuclear attack, the Reverend George M. Dougherty, pastor of the New York Avenue Presbyterian Church here in Washington, D.C., delivered a sermon in February 1954 on the absence of the words "under God" in the Pledge of Allegiance. President Eisenhower was seated in the front pew. Dougherty argued that America's answer to godless communism was not merely military strength, but moral and spiritual conviction, a public acknowledgement that America's freedom rested upon its dependence on God. 3 days after that sermon, legislation was introduced in Congress to add the words "under God" to the pledge. Then on Flag Day of June 14, 1954, Eisenhower signed that bill into law, declaring this, quote, "From this day forward, millions of our school children will daily proclaim the dedication of our nation and our people to the Almighty," end quote. Was he a Christian nationalist? What is happening in Washington this weekend has nothing to do with so-called Christian nationalism. It is a recognition that America has been blessed and sustained by God over these 250 years and that we still need his blessing today for our families, our communities, our churches, our businesses, and yes, our nation. Now, this recognition could not come at a more important time. Our nation is divided, the world is uncertain, and many people are searching for hope and stability. But words alone are not enough. Public prayers and patriotic ceremonies mean little if they're disconnected from obedience and humility before God. Quoting the prophet Isaiah, Jesus warned in Matthew 15, "These people draw near to me with their mouths and honor me with their lips, but their heart is far from me." If America truly desires God's blessing, then our acknowledgement of him must be more than ceremonial. It must be reflected in how we live, the truths we uphold, the moral courage we demonstrate as a people. And that, my friends, has been This Week on Capitol Hill.
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15: Breaking news this hour from townhall.com. I'm Michael Harrington. Going on at this hour here in Washington, D.C. on the National Mall, it's Rededicate 250, a national jubilee of prayer, praise, and thanksgiving. President Trump will address the gathering of religious people from all over the country, amongst other speakers, House Speaker Mike Johnson, Secretary of State Marco Rubio, Secretary of Defense Pete Hegseth has already addressed the crowds. The event is being carried by the Salem Radio Network live on many of these stations. Senate Majority Leader John Thune says Republicans are working to provide relief and support for Americans facing economic challenges.
16: When Democrats are in power, they grow government, and it's very, very hard to unwind that. But even when they had unified control of the government during the Biden administration, they did two big reconciliation bills, which dramatically expanded the size of government, spent $4 trillion, and it wasn't paid for, and created all kinds of crazy policies and Green New Deal policies that we're now paying a price for and trying to go back and unwind.
15: Thune made his comments to the Salem Radio Network. Federal investigators are releasing preliminary findings in last month's deadly crash of a small plane in Texas.
17: The Cessna 421C, carrying five people to a pickleball tournament near Austin, broke apart in midair. It took off from Amarillo on April 30th, about 9:10 p.m., crashed 2 hours later, roughly 40 miles southwest of Austin. The pilot and all four passengers died. The investigation found the pilot had reported problems with the plane's anti-icing system during the flight. Investigators say they found pieces of the plane across a 1.25-mile debris field. Rich Thomason reporting.
15: Walmart and Amazon racing to speed up order deliveries to rural areas for U.S. small cities. $1 trillion in annual sales available, we're told. More on these stories at townhall.com.
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15: A drone strike targeted the Barakah nuclear power plant in the United Arab Emirates this morning, setting an electrical generator ablaze. Authorities say no radiation was released and nobody was hurt. Suspicion falls on Iran, which has been threatening the UAE for hosting Israeli defenses. This attack strains the shaky ceasefire in the ongoing Iranian war. Iran maintains control over the Strait of Hormuz, disrupting global energy supplies. President Trump suggests hostilities might resume soon. Researchers in Dublin have uncovered the oldest surviving English poem in a Roman library. The poem, Caedmon's Hymn, was composed in Old English by a Northumbrian worker in the 7th century. It appears within the Latin text Ecclesiastical History of the English People by the monk known as the Venerable Bede. The discovery highlights the diffusion of the English language centuries earlier than previously believed. News and analysis at townhall.com. I'm Michael Harrington. New York lawmakers moving closer to changes in the state's public pension system for newer government workers.
19: The spotlight is on Tier 6, covering public employees hired since 2012. It was created to cut costs by raising the retirement age, increasing worker contributions, and trimming benefits. Now lawmakers and unions want changes, lowering retirement age, boosting payouts, and reducing contributions. Supporters say it aids hiring, but critics warn it would be unfair to employees expected to find benefits, cost billions, and strain tight budgets.
15: That's correspondent John Scott. Today is Sunday, May the 17th, and a number of notable people are celebrating a birthday today, including Boxing Hall of Famer Sugar Ray Leonard, who is 70 years old. Sports announcer Jim Nantz turns 67. Singer and composer Enya is 65 years old. More on these stories at townhall.com.
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0: You're listening to Turning You On to Classical Music with Dennis Lewin. Cheers.
1: Cheers. Hey, Chris, what's up?
2: Oh, just enjoying finally being able to wear not pants. I can actually wear shorts today. It's fantastic.
1: Yeah, it's really nice out there. It's beautiful. Beautiful. Stay like this forever and it'll all be great. So, have you been following the Cavaliers at all or no?
2: Oh, well, you know me, big Cavs fan. I don't follow. The only sport I follow, and that's only very vaguely, is baseball. Other than that, I nothing.
1: Yeah, the Indians are great. Fantastic. But the Cavaliers, they have a big game tonight. Either they win or they're gone. Cannot believe the way they played the other night, but everybody root for those Cavs. Maybe we can pull it off. So today's program is going to be pretty cool. I haven't done this guy in a long time. Gabriel Fauré. He was a French impressionist who, from what all accounts say, he was probably the beginning of impressionism, which is Debussy and Ravel and that whole French gauze movement. And his story is incredible. His music, especially the Requiem, it's one of my favorite pieces of music. Great performances, so it should be pretty cool. So let's get into it. 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

Gabriel Urbain Faure was born the youngest child of six to Toussaint and Helene Faure on May the 12th of 1845 in the commune called Pamiers, which is located in southern France. And he would become the only Faure musician from a long line of butchers, smiths, and military officers.

From the age of 5 until he was 9, possibly due to a lack of money, Boré was sent to live with a foster nurse. But it was shortly after his birth that his family had moved to the town of Magosi near Foix. And after his father secured a position as sub-inspector of elementary education, Gabriel returned to his family, and he was usually left on his own to run wild and play in the gardens near a chapel in Magosi.

During this period, Fauré's musical interest began to surface, and his talent became noticed when he began to improvise on the church's piano and harmonium, which is an instrument very similar to a reed or pipe organ, with the sound produced by the pumping of pedals or sometimes by hand. But aside from the fact that his parents really couldn't afford to pay for their son's musical education, they really didn't have the ears to understand what was happening right in front of them, and the child was sent off to school like everyone else. But one day, one of Fauré's teachers began to notice his immense talent, just as a blind woman previously had at the church, and it was highly requested that Fauré be sent to the Niedermeyer School of Religious Music in Paris. And at the age of 9, he arrived there and he auditioned for the academy's director, Abraham Niedermeyer. And during this hearing, Fauré made such a serious impression on the director, his enrollment fee was waived.

During the early years of the 1800s, because of the French Revolution's previous huge impact on society, French non-secular music or non-religious music had basically been reduced to nothing more than light popular opera and theater tunes. And the goal of the Niedermeyer School was to reverse this fad by training new organists and choir masters in the old school form.

During his 11-year stay at the school, Fauré learned all traditional subjects, including harmony, solfège, and counterpoint. And even though Fauré would become one of the premier organists of his day, during this period, his grades in the field of organ performance were not exactly up to par. But as far as the piano is concerned, he excelled at a very fast pace, and he won first prize at the school's annual competition 2 years in a row. And by the year of 1864, at the age of 19, Gabriel Fauré was so dominating at the piano, he was no longer permitted to compete at any more of the school's competitions.

0: That was, ooh, sorry about that. Ooh, nasty. That was the Impromptu, Opus 31, by Gabriel Fauré, performed by Pierre-Alain Volandat. Really tough piece of music right there to play. If you just tune in, you are listening to me, Dennis Lewin, on Turning You On to Classical Music on AM 1420 WHK, The Answer. You're listening to A Portrait. And the tremendous, iconic composer, Gabriel Fauré. Let's put out a question. The phone number here is 216-901-0945. That's 216-901-0945. Let's see what we're going to give out here. This will be Valenti's. Valenti's Rest. Ristorante in Broadview Heights, phenomenal old-school Italian food. We're talking pasta, lasagna, parmesans, you know, chicken parmesan, eggplant parmesan. Man, I could go for some eggplant parmesan. They have meatballs that are his grandmother's recipe. They're supposed to be the greatest things ever made. They have music. They have a patio. It's great. Everybody raves about Valenti's in Broadview Heights. 216-901-0945 is the number. And this question is brought to you by my girlfriend, Tracy. I thought this was a really good question because I never had any idea about this one. Listen to this one, Chris. Which one of these iconic characters was supposed to go up in the space shuttle Challenger, the one that blew up, but ultimately was scrapped by NASA? They wouldn't let this character go up in the spaceship, but they were going to do it, from what I read this morning. It's either Ronald McDonald, Barney the Dinosaur, or the Big Bird from Sesame Street. Do you know the answer to this?
1: Let me hear those again.
0: Ronald McDonald, Barney the Dinosaur, or Big Bird from Sesame Street. 216-901-0945. This is for a $25 gift certificate to Valenti's Ristorante in Broadview Heights. Which one of these iconic characters was supposed to go up in the space shuttle Challenger, but ultimately was scrapped by NASA? Either Ronald McDonald, Barney the Dinosaur, or Big Bird from Sesame Street. 216-901-0945. We'll be back.
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0: Welcome back. April. Hi, April. Yeah. Where are you calling from?
1: I am calling from Chesterland.
0: Well, yeah. What parts? That's my stomping ground out there.
1: Oh, Chesterland. Okay.
0: Yeah, what year did you graduate?
1: Oh, you really want to know? 1965.
0: Wow. It's not that long ago. I'm a 77 Wolverine.
1: Oh, you're a youngster.
0: Yeah. Well, welcome to the show. So let me ask you, which one of these iconic characters was supposed to go up in the space shuttle Challenger, but ultimately was scrapped by NASA? It's either Ronald McDonald, Barney the Dinosaur, or Big Bird.
1: I'm quite sure it's Barney the Dinosaur.
0: It's not. It's not.
1: Oh.
0: I'll give you one more guess, because you're from my part of my stomping grounds. It's either Ronald McDonald or Big Bird.
1: Then I'll say Big Bird.
0: You're right. It's Big Bird.
1: Hooray!
0: And the reason why is it was so big. His outfit was so big they couldn't fit it in the space shuttle.
1: Is that it?
0: He was going to, you know what I was reading? He was going to, like, teach the kids from outer space. They were going to have, like, a hookup where he was there, and he was going to teach them about outer space. So,
1: well, that would have been instructional. Unfortunately, it was quite a mess.
0: Lucky for the Big Bird, they didn't let him go. So
1: he had everything going for him.
0: Yeah, so tell us something. Besides winning this gift certificate to Valenti's for $25, tell us something exciting that's going to be happening in your life. Besides going to Guido's. Besides going to Guido's in Chesterland.
1: I love Guido's. Well, I just came back from the Asian Festival down on the East Side today.
0: How was that?
1: It's fantastic every year, and it grows every year.
0: Where is it at?
1: It's like 30th and Superior.
0: Yeah, so like Lee Wah's there and all of them.
1: Yeah.
0: Yeah.
1: It's an outdoor event, and it just, there's bands, there's dancers of every nationality, Asian nationality, and
0: do you know what time it goes on till?
1: I think 7.
0: Oh, okay.
1: I know it closed at 7 yesterday.
0: All right, well, listen, thanks for calling. Hold on, we're going to get your
1: thank
0: address.
1: You.
0: Don't hang up, okay?
1: I won't, and thank you so much.
0: You're welcome. Don't forget about the Bill Cap Piano Company, 216-541-6078. That's 216-541-6078. Everything and anything you want to do with a piano, it happens at the Bill Cap Piano Company. We're talking new, used, Steinways, Yamaha, Busendorfers. 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Everything. 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It's everything that you want to do with a piano. Don't move your baby grand in your house. I'm telling you this from experience. Do not move that thing unless you call a piano mover to do it. We almost, my Steinway broke, one of the legs broke, and could have been, there was an animal under there, your kids are under there, whatever. Call them, 216-541-6078. Let's get back to 4A.
6: As far as his teacher, Abraham Niedermeyer, aside from acting as his instructor, he also played the role of father figure to the young musician. Due to Foray's constant separation from his parents and family for long periods of time. But sadly, Niedermeyer died suddenly in the year of 1861. But soon, things would brighten up for Foray when the brilliant Camille Saint-Saëns became his senior piano instructor. And with this virtuoso by his side, Foray became a much stronger and diverse pianist.

In the year of 1865, at the age of 20, Gabriel Fauré left the Niedermeyer School after collecting many awards, including the first prize in fugue and counterpoint, and he would take a position as organist at the Savior Church in Rennes. As far as his new surroundings, Fauré found Rennes extremely boring, but he stayed there to gain much knowledge about ancient modes and technical musical vocabulary, which he would incorporate into much of his music. And as far as his organ position, he remained at the post for around 4 years,

But one day, this job abruptly came to an end when he was axed for a dress code violation. And this expulsion happened after Foray attended a party one evening and returned to the church to play a mass dressed in the same black coat and white tie that he had worn to the party. But in all actuality, he was probably fired because of the congregation's hatred for his musical selections. And after his release in Rennes at the age of 25, Foray moved on to Paris, and soon after his arrival, with the help of his friend Camille Saint-Saëns, Gabriel Foray would occupy the organ post at the Notre-Dame Clignancourt.

Unfortunately, due to the outbreak of the Franco-Prussian War, Faure only held the post for a short period of time, and soon Faure found himself in uniform, securing a new occupation in the French infantry.

During the war, Faure fought bravely for his country, brawling in several battles, including the Battle of Champagny. And for his heroics in that particular battle, he received the prestigious Croix de Guerre Award. After the war was over, Faure returned to Paris, and he played the organ at several churches, including Saint-Sulpice, where he became the second organist under first chair Charles Vidor.

0: It doesn't get any better than that. What a voice. Could you imagine being deemed a voice like that? It's the voice of God. That was Kathleen Battle, one of the greatest sopranos who ever sang, performing the P.A. Jesu or Jesu from Gabriel Fauré's Requiem. I can listen to this Requiem all day long. It is amazing. He interjects into a ritual, which is, there's many of them, Mozart, a Requiem, of course, Brahms, there's a lot of Requiems, but he interjected Impressionism, that whole sound of that era inside of it, and it's just stunning. And the way he interjects organ parts, because he was a tremendous organist, total genius. That was Carlo Maria Giulini and the Philharmonia Orchestra behind her. If you just tuned in, you are listening to me, Dennis Lewin, on Turning You On to Classical Music on AM 1420 WHK, The Answer. The phone number here is 216-901-0945. That's 216-901-0945. I'm going to put out another question for another Valenti's Ristorante gift certificates. Get the lasagna, from what I hear. It's supposed to be like ridiculously great. So, 216-901-0945 is the number, and here's the question. This is truly amazing. Which famous country legend escaped death by giving up his seat to Ritchie Valens when he was sick on that tour with Buddy Holly, and where they were all killed in that plane crash? But the person who was playing bass guitar at the time for Buddy Holly, he escaped his life by fate. It's either Willie Nelson, Waylon Jennings, or Porter Wagner. 216-901-0945. Again, this is for a $25 gift certificate to Valenti's Ristorante. Which famous country star escaped death by giving up his seat on that airplane which took Ritchie Valens' life, Buddy Holly, the Big Bopper, all of them? Who is it? He was playing bass guitar at the time in the band. It was either Willie Nelson, Waylon Jennings, or Porter Wagner. He sounds like a steak, doesn't he? 216-901-0945. We'll be back.
1: Are you the kind of person who doesn't wait for opportunity? 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
3: Cannolis, too.
2: Cannolis, you have strombolis.
3: Strombolis, calzones. It's humongous.
2: And they're really good.
3: Yes, they're huge.
2: And where are you located?
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2: Marcello's New York Style Pizza.
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2: I agree wholeheartedly.
0: Okay, Russ. Russ, where are you calling from?
4: I'm in Cleveland, Dennis.
0: How are you doing tonight?
4: Doing great.
0: So what are you doing for the Cavaliers game? You going to watch it?
4: Yes, I'm going to watch it. And
0: what do you think?
4: Whoever has the least turnovers is going to win.
0: What do you think? I mean, the way they were split, the Detroit Pistons were just, there was no way they could beat them, just the way they were set up. I mean, it was crazy.
4: I don't think that a bench like that can have a back-to-back game like that.
0: Yeah, that's good. That will be interesting to see that. I mean, I think the Cavs can do it. We're just one player short, though. I mean, you know, we don't have that, even though they think Harden and Mitchell, they're good players, but I don't know, man. I mean, those some of the that Cade Cunningham's unbelievable. So
4: Yeah, well, it's going to be quite an event.
0: So
4: quite an event for the Tom.
0: So which famous country star escaped death that night?
4: Waylon Jennings.
0: You're right. Waylon Jennings. Isn't that incredible? And he was playing bass at the time.
4: And, incredible.
0: Yeah, he was so nice to give it to him because Richie Valens was very sick. And
4: Buddy Holly would have been, he was on, I think it was incredible.
0: Yeah, I mean, it's just really incredible. Was. And like the other question I had about Big Bird, Big Bird's life got saved too, you know.
4: Yeah.
0: What were you going to ask?
4: No Sesame. Oh, good. No Sesame Street. That would have been terrible.
0: Yeah, I know. What were you going to ask me questions, did you say?
4: I always wanted to tell you how much I love the show.
0: Oh, well, thank you, man. Thanks. That makes me feel great because I love doing it. I just hope everybody likes it. I mean, it's not for everybody, I know, but...
4: I love it.
0: I'm glad. So,
4: Basket music is fabulous. It's just really... I listen to it in the car all the time.
0: Oh, great. And, you know, you can listen to my radio program 24/7, 365. Just tune in to www.DennisLewinRadio.com or just put in DennisLewinRadio.com. And I have these things going all the time and all kinds of things, too. So it's kind of cool.
4: Well, that's great, Dennis. I hope you're on for a long time.
0: Well, thanks. Thank you very much. Hold on. We're going to get your address. Don't hang up.
4: Thank you.
0: All right, don't forget about the Bill Cap Piano Company, 216-541-6078. That's 216-541-6078. Everything and anything that you want to do with the piano, it happens there.
5: WHK, Cleveland.

It was also during this time that Saint-Saëns brought Bourré to the musical salon of the celebrated prima donna Pauline Viardot, and during one of his visits, Bourré met and fell in love with Viardot's daughter, Marianne, which lasted for around 4 years. And even though the two did make plans for marriage, unfortunately, Marianne ended the relationship, probably because of Bourré's inability to provide her financial security.

After this disappointment, in the year of 1877, Gabriel Fauré traveled to Weimar, Germany, where aside from being invited to Saint-Saëns' premiere of Samson and Delilah, he was also introduced to the icon virtuoso pianist and composer Franz Liszt. And because of this opportunity to meet Liszt, Fauré became extremely excited, because he now would be able to showcase some of his original works to someone who might be able to help him. But unfortunately, Liszt was not impressed, and he made only one comment, quote, "His music is too difficult," which I'm sure pertained to the writing style, not technical demand.

It was also at this time, with again the recommendation of Saint-Saëns, that Fauré was accepted as assistant organist and choir master under Saint-Saëns at the very prestigious Madeleine Church in Paris.

Corey's requirements for this position included organizing the musical performances, choosing the music for the clergy, rehearsing the choir, and playing the piano and organ for the instrumentalists. As far as the choir, at this time in Paris, there were no women vocalists allowed. So to make up for the high vocal parts, 20 extremely difficult boys were used to sing the alto and soprano ranges, who Fauré called his geese. But in the year of 1896, Saint-Saëns decided to step down from his position, and because of Fauré's endless dedication and hard work, he was given the position as first organist, and he now ruled the musical environment at the Madeleine.

As far as the church's status at that time, the Madeleine wasn't just a place to pray, but more of an institution for the wealthy and famous to show each other up. And usually, after the Sunday high masses, huge crowds of people would wait outside just to see who was there. The Madeleine was also used as a chic venue for the aristocracy, where state funerals and joyous receptions were given for heads of state. And with this image, the Madeleine remained as the place to pray, thriving on huge donations from these leaders of the community. And because of this spectacle, Fauré began to get a weak stomach for organized religion. And even though he didn't practice his faith in the same way that he practiced his music, Fauré remained a devout Catholic for the rest of his life.

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7: As far as financial gain from this position, with all of its glory, Foray was only paid 3,000 francs per year. So in order for him to survive, Foray spent a lot of time traveling Paris, teaching piano and harmony lessons, writing critiques and articles, and inspecting and consulting musical institutions. And although Foray's career as a church organist was long and prestigious, his achievements as a professor would also be noted. And during his teaching career, he conducted composition classes at the Niedermeyer School, and he eventually took over the same position at the Paris Conservatory in the year of 1895, which led to the ultimate post as director. And for the next 15 years, a generation of great musicians and composers studied under Foray at the Conservatory, including Maurice Ravel, Georges Ionescu, and Nadia Boulanger, who all praised and indebted themselves to Foray for their development. Here, one of his students, by the name of Charles Kirkland, writes about his teacher. Quote, "As our teacher, he was perceived as a purist who detested errors or awkwardness, but most important was the spirit of emulation, which he and his inestimable art incited in us. He would appear distant, preoccupied, and when the audition was over, he would turn away with pretended casualness and say quietly with a detached error, 'Is there anything else?'

In the 1860s and 1870s, Gabriel Fauré produced many brilliant works, including his first violin sonata No. 1 in A, Opus 13, the piano quartet No. 1 in C minor, Opus 15, and many songs. And from the years of 1881 through 1890, more works came, including the Pavane in F sharp minor, Opus 50 for orchestra and optional chorus, the Symphony in D minor, Opus 40, the piano quartet in G, Opus 45, and his forever cherished orchestral choral masterwork called the Requiem, Opus 48.

The work actually began to take form early in the year of 1877, and it was mostly written between the years of 1887 and 1890, and reworked for full orchestra in the years of 1899 and 1900. And although many speculated that the Requiem was written in tribute to his father's death in 1885, and or his mother's on New Year's Eve of 1890, it probably wasn't, and was just written as another musical venture in Fauré's quest to be different. Here he is quoted. "It was composed for nothing, for fun, if I may be permitted to say so. Actually, the work projects Fauré's personal feelings about the end of life." Here again he is quoted. "That's how I see death, as a joyful deliverance, an aspiration towards a happiness beyond the grave, rather than a painful experience.

It was the Libera Me that was written first in the year of 1877 as an independent work, and from the years of 1887 to 1890, Bourret completed the version of the work called the Small Requiem with only 5 movements, including the introduction and Kyrie, Sanctus, Pie Jesu, Agnus Dei, and In Paradisium. But oddly, in the small version, he didn't incorporate the Libera Me, or offertory, found in the final version, and he also left out the standard Dies Irae and Benedictus that are usually found in the structure of a standard requiem like Mozart's, possibly because he wanted to be different, or it was done for his own religious beliefs. And as far as the final version for orchestra of 1899 and 1900, there still is some question as whether this was the work of Fauré or one of his students.

As far as the Petit Requiem, it was first performed on January the 16th of 1888 under Fauré's direction at the Madeleine Church for the funeral of a well-known architect. Here, writer Armand Vivette writes about the aftermath of the Requiem's actual debut. Quote, "Immediately after the ceremony was over, the vicar called Fauré into the sacristy and questioned him as follows. What was that mass for the dead that you've just conducted? Fauré replied that it was a requiem of my own composition. Monsieur Fauré, we don't need all of these novelties. The Madeleine's repertory is quite rich enough. Just content yourself with that." And along with that humiliation, Fauré would often fight the church officials about performing other works at the services. But these arguments went upon deaf ears, because the church was only interested in keeping the congregation happy, not showcasing a young aspiring composer's works, which of course stifled Fauré's platform for presenting anything new. The full-blown version of the Requiem was premiered on April the 6th of 1900, with the Belgian violinist Eugène Isaïe conducting, and it was known as the best version of the work until the original chamber orchestra manuscript was found in Paris in the 1980s.

As far as his looks, Fauré was known as a good-looking man, and many called him the Cat due to his suave manner. And even though he was still heartbroken after his long dragged-out relationship with Marianne Viardot, in the year of 1883, through a matchmaker, Fauré found his mate by actually picking one out of three women's names from a hat. His pick was a woman by the name of Marie Frémiet, who is the daughter of the well-known sculptor Emmanuel Frémiet, whose famous golden Joan of Arc statue still stands in Paris. And after a short engagement, the two were married. And during their marriage, Marie gave Gabriel two children by the names of Philippe and Emmanuel.

But after some time, Fauré realized that his marriage to Marie was a mistake, because aside from the fact that Fauré didn't believe that she was intelligent enough or attractive enough, he couldn't stand the fact that Marie despised the grandiose type of lifestyle that he enjoyed, and she refused to go with him to anything that had to do with his music. Aside from this, Marie would constantly create many aversions to prevent Gabriel from going out, and after a while of this friction, the two stopped talking to each other, and after some more time, their only communication was by letter.

For the next years, Gabriel Fauré produced many important compositions, including Papillon for cello and piano, opus 77, many barcaroles, nocturnes, impromptus, the incidental music for the play Pelléas et Mélisande, and his very famous Dali piano suite for four hands, opus 56.

As far as relationships with women, Boré did have a few more during his life, including one with a woman by the name of Emma Bardach, who would later go on to marry Claude Debussy, and another by the name of Marguerite Husselmans. And although there was a huge generation gap, due to Fauré being the same age as Marguerite's father, the two stayed together for the rest of Fauré's life, and the relationship was looked at as a second marriage. But since Fauré and his first wife never divorced, probably due to his faith of Catholicism and the issue of annulment, Gabriel and Marguerite were never married.

Sadly, for the last 20 years of Foray's life, he grew increasingly deaf, and he tried desperately to keep his impairment a secret so as not to jeopardize his position at the Paris Conservatory. And kindly, his many colleagues and friends played along and ignored many of Foray's blatant hearing loss symptoms. But soon, knowing that they were only being polite, he resigned from his position at the conservatory in the year of 1920, and he used the excuse that he no longer could fulfill his obligations.

For the next 4 years, Gabriel Fauré's health began to deteriorate, but he continued on with his compositions, including the opera called Penelope, the piano trio in D minor, opus 120 of 1922, and his final opus 121, the string quartet in E minor,

After a rest in Annecy in the year of 1924, Fauré returned to Paris to live out his final days, and while struggling in his deathbed, he uttered these final words, quote, "What of my music? Will it live?" Which he followed with his own answer, "But then, that is of little importance." The great Gabriel Fauré died on November the 4th of 1924 in Paris, France. He was 79 years old, and after his state funeral at the Madeleine Church, which included a performance of his own Requiem, he was buried in the Passy Cemetery close to his colleague, Claude Debussy, who had died 4 years earlier.

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1: During the final days of the Nazi attack on Poland in the year of 1939, the National Public Radio Network called Polski began to play the music of Frederick Chopin and a few other Polish composers nonstop, 24 hours a day, trying desperately to keep the people of their country's pride and spirits up. But after the Nazis seized Warsaw and actually destroyed the famous bronze sculpture of Chopin, designed by Wacław Szymanowski, erected in the year of 1910 by the Royal Baths in Warsaw, which in 1958 was reconstructed, the last thing that was heard on the radio station was the opening 11 notes of one of Chopin's most famous and still popular works, called the Polonaise No. 1 in A Major, Opus 40, which the icon pianist and composer Anton Rubinstein said of, quote, "It is the symbol of Polish glory, whilst the Polonaise in C minor is the symbol of Polish tragedy."

As far as the Chopin Nocturnes, these are some of his best works, which were written between the years of 1827 and 1846. And even though he didn't invent the form, he seriously expanded on the idea that was created by the Irish pianist and composer John Field. And although the ideas of his nocturnes vary between different key signatures and time signatures, they're usually set up in the ternary form, which means the structure has an A section, a B section, and back to the A section.

That was me, performing the Nocturne No. 2 in E-flat major, Opus 9, by Frédéric Chopin. Well, that's it. Great job, Chris. Don't forget to go to www.DennisLewinMusic.com for all information on this radio program. 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
5: News this hour from Town Hall. I'm Keith Peters in Washington. The National Mall is the center of a rally called Rededicate 250, a national jubilee of prayer, praise, and thanksgiving. A national gathering calling believers across America to unite in worship, repentance, prayer, and gratitude. Reverend Samuel Rodriguez, president of the National Hispanic Christian Leadership Conference and pastor of the New Seasons Church in Sacramento, was one of the speakers today and led the gathering in prayer.
6: Just and holy God, with reverence and humility, we ask that justice flow in this land. Let justice roll like a stream. As America defends the vulnerable, confronts injustice with courage, and ensures that fairness is applied to all.
5: The entire gathering from Washington is being broadcast over the Salem Radio Network. Analysis by the Committee to Unleash Prosperity shows the recent jobs report had more impact than it first appeared. Correspondent Ken Lorman reports.
7: Economists were upbeat about the April jobs report revealing payrolls were up 115,000 and unemployment steady at 4.3%. The Committee to Unleash Prosperity adds that with the most recent reductions, the federal workforce has shrunk by roughly 345,000 since the start of President Trump's second term. That's one of the largest post-World War II downsizings. The group adds that the April jobs report now indicates roughly 717,000 more private sector jobs were added during the same time frame. Ken Lorman reporting.
5: The Committee to Unleash Prosperity contrasts this data with the Biden administration, which added 116,000 federal workers, including at the Internal Revenue Service. More on these stories at townhall.com.
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5: The USS Gerald R. Ford has returned home to Virginia, Bob Agnew reports.
10: The world's largest aircraft carrier is back at port at Naval Station Norfolk after an 11-month deployment. That's the longest since the Vietnam War. The Ford supported the U.S. war with Iran and the capture of Venezuelan President Nicolas Maduro. Defense Secretary Pete Hegseth was on hand for the arrival Saturday of the carrier group, which included the destroyer USS Bainbridge as well. Bob Agnew reporting.
5: Authorities say a driver crashed into multiple cars and pedestrians in Oakland, California late Saturday night, killing three people. The crash happened shortly after 11 p.m. Three people were pronounced dead at the scene and five others were injured. The Oakland Fire Department says two of those injured are in critical condition. News and analysis at townhall.com. From Washington, I'm Keith Peters reporting. Federal investigators have released some preliminary findings in last month's deadly crash of a small plane in Texas.
11: The Cessna 421C, carrying five people to a pickleball tournament near Austin, broke apart in midair. It took off from Amarillo on April 30th, about 9:10 p.m., crashed 2 hours later, roughly 40 miles southwest of Austin. The pilot and all four passengers died. The investigation found the pilot had reported problems with the plane's anti-icing system during the flight. Investigators say they found pieces of the plane across a 1.25-mile debris field. Rich Thomason reporting.
5: New York's governor is pleading with unions whose workers serve North America's largest commuter rail system to return to the negotiating table, saying she'll provide refreshments if they'll work to end a 2-day.
12: Oh, yeah! 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

Hello and welcome once again to the Hooli Hour. As always, I'm your host, Josh Vaughn, and boy, do we have a show for you. And we're kicking it off with a banger. We're starting hot. We've got U2 with In a Life. That's off their Easter Lily EP. We're going to follow that up with some C-Mat, The Script, and The Chieftains. A little surprise there for you. I can't wait for you to hear it. Let's go ahead and get it started here with U2 In a Life.

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0: That was great. Oh, man, that was hot.
1: And that song finishing up there, The Chieftains with Ricky Skaggs. Yes, that was Cotton Eyed Joe, the Cotton Eyed Joe of the Rednecks. Rednecks, actually a Swedish group, so that's some American folk passed through Swedish Eurodance and then translated back into Irish folk, which of course is one of the precursors of American folk and bluegrass. So there you go. It's like a translation of a translation of a translation. Before that, we had the script with Break Even, C-Matt, Aw Shoot, and we kicked it off with U2 in a Life off their Easter Lily EP. Sounding like some classic U2 there, if I do say so myself. And if I do say so myself, it's time to take a short...
2: Oh, yeah! There it is!
3: What do you mean?
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1: And we're back here on the Hooli Hour. We got some more great music for you. We're going to go into another set here. We got the Boomtown Rats kicking us off. Going to follow that up with the Dropkick Murphys, the Go Set, and Fontaine's DC. So let's get going here. The Boomtown Rats, Nice and Neat.

And that song, Fellowship there, Fontaine's DC, Here's the Thing. That's off their 2024 album, Romance. I believe that's their most recent album. They really put them out at a pace, which is great for fans of the Fontaine's DC, as I count myself to be. Before that, we had the Go Set with Rolling Sound there, an act from Australia in the Victorious State. We had the Dropkick Murphys with Worker Song. They, of course, are from the United States. Good old America. And that's off their 2003 album, Blackout. And we kicked off this set with Boomtown Rats, Nice and Neat. That's off their third album, The Fine Art of Surfacing, which actually came out in 1979. But if you ask me, that sounds like it's a prototypical, it's like a textbook late 90s, early 2000s, third wave ska sound. So Nice and Neat, way ahead of their time there in 1979. The Boomtown Rats. Let's go into some more music here on the Hooli Hour. We got another block. We're going to kick off with Bark and Gentle Kind of Lies. We're going to follow that up with The Frank and the Walters and Just Wondering. So let's go ahead and get it going here. Bark, Gentle Kind of Lies.

0: And that song, finish up there, Just Wondering, 3000. Before that, we had the Frank and the Walters with After All, and Bark, that's B-A-R-Q, with Gentle Kind of Lies. Really went on a sonic tour there, if I do say so myself. And I do, because I'm the one with the microphone. And that's what you get to do when you have the microphone in your hand. Or attached to your face, depending on the circumstances. Maybe on a boom arm in front of you. Maybe holding it. Maybe attached to your lapel. A lot of ways you could wear a microphone. One of those skinny microphones, like a 1970s game show host. Always loved those little skinny microphones, like a 1970 game show host. That's definitely a vibe. Not everyone can pull that one off. I'm not sure if I could, to be honest with you, but I'll stick to the radio. So there you go. Hey, this is the Hooli Hour. Unfortunately, we do have to step away for a short break, but don't go anywhere, because we're going to have more music after this.
1: God bless America. This is Kevin Coughlin for the Chairman's Hour with Brian Williams, Saturdays at 9 a.m. How many times have you said or heard the phrase God bless America in your life? Maybe you've said it in a positive way. Maybe you've said it in frustration or in disapproval. I've been thinking a lot about aspects of our American citizenship and American life that are worth reclaiming. The term God bless America, a beautiful mini prayer, deserves a minute of our attention. Our first settlers came here from Europe to escape religious persecution in search of a place where they could practice freely. Our founding document, the Declaration of Independence, was the world's first articulation that the rights of man are granted by God and not by kings or by governments. These are principles and beliefs that we hold dear to this day. When we hear a politician ending a speech with God bless America, or we hear someone say it, we probably don't think much about its meaning. So what is it? It's a very simple mini prayer, an aspiration for divine protection, guidance, and peace for our country. As we celebrate our nation's 250th, don't be afraid to say that beautiful phrase, God bless America, this land we love so much.
2: Josh Booth back with Bill Bullington. And hey, Bill, I seem to hear a lot about taxes when it comes to investing.
3: Well, a lot of people pay an awful lot of attention to taxes, and oftentimes it hurts their investment performance. How you're invested is just as important as how much in taxes you're going to pay, and you shouldn't let one outweigh the other.
2: So really, you should just have a balanced approach.
3: Balance is key. Everybody has a certain personality type. They've got a certain risk tolerance. Most people don't even know what it is until they sit down with someone like me and show them what different portfolios would return and what kind of risk they're taking. You need to match that up with your personality as closely as you possibly can. Otherwise, you're going to be too uncomfortable and you have a tendency to abandon your plans.
2: And there's really no one-size-fits-all plan.
3: No, I've never seen two people that were identical when it came to their investment profile. It just hasn't happened yet.
2: So what should people do?
3: Give me a call or go to my website, bullingtoncapital.com. Either way, the phone number is 330-664-0700. And that website, again, is bullingtoncapital.com.
0: And we're back here on the Hooli Hour. If you're just joining us, you almost missed us. But don't worry, we got some more show for you. We got some more great music from the old Emerald Isle of Ireland. We've got Walking on Cars with Ship Goes Down and the Riptide Movement with How Can I Let You Go? So let's go ahead and get it going here. Walking on Cars, Ship Goes Down.

And that song, finishing up there, How Can I Let You Go? That's off the 2014 album Getting Through from the Riptide Movement. And hey, if you're caught in a Riptide Movement, your ship might go down, which is kind of a reference to Ship Goes Down, Walking on Cars, which was the song before that. And, you know, I was thinking back to the beginning of the show and U2, In a Life. It was, you know, if you say it a certain way, In a Life, it sounds like... you know, the voiceover for a movie trailer, which they don't do voiceovers for movie trailers anymore. Do you ever notice that? You will now. You will now that I've pointed it out. I'll tell you that much. But anyway, that's enough of that. And that, unfortunately, is enough of the Hooli Hour. I hope you've enjoyed your time with me on this fine, fine Sunday afternoon. I know I've enjoyed it, as I always do. Love sharing the music of Ireland with you fine folks out there in Radio Land. Until next time, this is Josh Vaughn signing off for the Hooli Hour. You guys stay safe and stay sane out there. Have a good rest of your week. Bye, everybody.

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3: The elite had decided that contraception was a good thing. Paul VI stood against that. It was a very difficult decision for him to make. I think he was actually strong-armed by the Holy Spirit. I'm not certain that he would have done it on his own, but the Holy Spirit said, no, this is true. So his predictions in Humanae Vitae is there would be a general lowering of morality. Anybody noticed that since the 1960s? I was talking to another oldster at lunch today and said, when we were kids, we could go anywhere. My family never locked its doors, never. Never locked its doors of the house or the car. We did not live in fear, absolutely did not live in fear. There'd be less respect for women. Of course, pornography is incredibly disrespectful to women. And it's on every device we have. They began to think there was going to be coercive control by governments over sexuality. There are certainly governments that like to dictate how many children we have. I was talking to one of the organizers, and you may not follow all the alternative news sources that I do, but I follow all these alternative news sources. So I read things that most people have no idea are well substantiated. And one is that the vaccines that came with COVID have had and will continue to have very deleterious effects on women's fertility, right? Many more miscarriages, inability to conceive. Women were taking this without any expectation that that would happen. But I'm one of those who think that that's deliberate, that those who invented the vaccine are a group of people who would like there to be many fewer people on the face of the earth. And this is one of the ways they've done it.
2: That was Dr. Janet Smith. To watch all 12 presentations, go to bringamericabacktolife.org.
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6: News this hour from Town Hall. I'm Keith Peters in Washington. Hundreds of thousands have gathered at the National Mall today for Rededicate 250, a national jubilee of prayer, praise, and thanksgiving. The event calls Christians to worship, repentance, prayer, and gratitude. Among the speakers today is the Reverend Robert Jeffress, pastor of the First Baptist Church of Dallas, Texas. Pastor Jeffress says today's gathering marks only the beginning of a series of events celebrating the nation.
7: Our great president, President Donald Trump, has planned a year of celebration as we have a time of sports and shows and pomp and parade. Nobody can plan a party better than President Trump.
6: Other speakers include President Trump, who will speak via video, and House Speaker Mike Johnson. The World Health Organization has declared the Ebola outbreak in Congo and Uganda a public health emergency. Dr. Jean Kaseya, Director General of Africa's Centers for Disease Control and Prevention, says Western countries don't understand that when Africa is affected, they are also at risk.
8: We need in Africa to start to say, we must manufacture vaccines, medicines that we need, because we cannot on a daily basis, when we have an outbreak, to be on panic mode. Currently, I'm on panic mode because people are dying. I don't have medicines. I don't have vaccines.
6: An air show organizer says four crew members ejected safely after two Navy jets collided Sunday during the show in Idaho. Emergency crews responded after the planes collided at the Mountain Home Air Force Base in western Idaho. All four of the crew members from the planes ejected safely. That's according to Kim Sykes with Silver Wings of Idaho. More at townhall.com.
9: Larry Elder here. You know, I think a lot of people just accept pain. Like, this is just how it is now. I don't think that has to be true. Let me tell you about George. 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He said it got so bad, he couldn't even bend it. 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Well, George tried Relief Factor, and this is what got me. 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
6: North America's largest commuter rail system shuts down as workers strike. Correspondent Julie Walker reports.
10: Hundreds of thousands of commuters in and around New York.
11: A month deployment. That's the longest since the Vietnam War. The Ford supported the U.S. war with Iran and the capture of Venezuelan President Nicolas Maduro. Defense Secretary Pete Hegseth was on hand for the arrival Saturday of the carrier group, which included the destroyer USS Bainbridge as well. Bob Agnew reporting.
6: Authorities say a driver crashed into multiple cars and pedestrians in Oakland, California late Saturday night, killing three people. The crash happened shortly after 11 p.m. Three people were pronounced dead at the scene and five others were injured. The Oakland Fire Department says two of those injured are in critical condition. News and analysis at townhall.com. From Washington, I'm Keith Peters reporting. Federal investigators have released some preliminary findings in last month's deadly crash of a small plane in Texas.
12: The Cessna 421C, carrying five people to a pickleball tournament near Austin, broke apart in midair. It took off from Amarillo on April 30th, about 9:10 p.m., crashed 2 hours later, roughly 40 miles southwest of Austin. The pilot and all four passengers died. The investigation found the pilot had reported problems with the plane's anti-icing system during the flight. Investigators say they found pieces of the plane across a 1.25-mile debris field. Rich Thomason reporting.
6: New York's governor is pleading with unions whose workers serve North America's largest commuter rail system to return to the negotiating table, saying she'll provide refreshments if they'll work to end a 2-day...
13: Oh, yeah! 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
1: Hello and good morning. Welcome into the Jake Underwood Show right here, AM 1420, The Answer. It is a Monday. Are you awake? We're getting there, right?
19: Kind of, yeah.
1: Yeah, we're getting there. The sun's coming out earlier. It threw me off this morning. I thought it was later than it actually was. It threw me off.
19: Thought you were running late.
1: I did. And I got, like, I thought I was like an hour late. Like, you know, I woke up and took a shower, did everything, and I look out the window and I'm like, is it like 7:30? It felt,
19: I gotta go.
1: Yeah, I'm like, I'm like, I should be at work right now. So the sun's coming out, which is good. That means the weather's getting nicer. It's right around 50 degrees, but it's very sunny out. So, you know, that always makes you smile. I am Jake Underwood. The man you hear speaking with me is one Mr. Kenny Kid. Good morning, Kenny.
20: Good morning. Hi.
1: How's it going, Kenny?
19: It's good.
1: Very good.
19: I'm Glad pretty you. Awake.
1: Yeah, so am I. Yeah, it's the sun on the drive-in always helps.
19: Yeah.
1: That, you know, it makes a huge difference. And we have a huge show for you. See that? See what I did there? We have a congressional check-in with Max Miller starting any moment now. We're just waiting for the phone call. There's no such thing as a private call in D.C. A call was leaked to the New York Times that between some Democrats about what's going on in Virginia. It's actually crazy, the details that are coming out about this. And there's only one person named in it. We'll get to that. We'll have updates on Iran. President Trump's not happy. It seems the whoever, the leadership in Iran, whoever it is, nobody knows. We think we know, but we don't know. It seems to change. They're not happy either, as that seems to be going back and forth. A shooting in Cleveland took the life of a 17-year-old. We're going to talk about that a little bit. A federal judge has denied Cleveland's request to end the police consent decree. That came out on Friday. So we'll talk about that, because we've talked about that quite a bit. Just yeah, we'll talk about that. And then, you know, the hantavirus, you know, we'll update you on that because there are some people, they're back in the country now. Some are being quarantined. They're saying that it's okay. Some are saying that it's not okay. You know, it's kind of all over the place right now. So, you know, we'll see what the final results are of that. And like I said, I'm not talking about it to freak you out or anything. I'm just giving you the heads up on what's going on with it. That's about it. Just so you know, when people bring it up to you, you're not sitting there and you're going, what are you talking about? So, you know, it's serious because it's in the news. We're going to make sure we cut through all the
13: the brush. That's the best way to put it. I was trying to think of a better way to put it. We'll make sure we cut through all of the brush and that, you know, we're not going to be, you know,

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2: Well, as we know, last week there was that we were told there was a one-page, 14-point memo basically saying, hey, this is what we want to do. These are the goals that we have from the United States to Iran. My understanding is throughout all of this, the moderator is not only J.D. Vance, but he's not there right now, so it's Pakistan. Mm-hmm. Pakistan's kind of that back and forth. They're going, hey, you know, so-and-so, hey, okay, you know, kind of playing peacekeeper there. Well, Iran came out and basically, officially now, has said, no, we're not doing it. So President Trump responded yesterday afternoon. He said Iran has been playing games with the United States and the rest of the world for 47 years. Delay, delay, delay. And then finally hit pay dirt when Barack Hussein Obama became president. He was not only good for them, he was great. Actually going to their side, jettisoning. Oh, hold on. Whoa. Something happened with the computer here. Don't know what happened there. Okay. But basically saying that they, you know, isolating Israel, putting their, you know, backing them up into a corner, and that empowered Iran. That empowered Iran, and basically he's saying, you know, it's done. It ends here. We're done with it. There we go. Sorry about that. Gotta love computers. They said they finally, you know, they finally found the great sucker of all of them in the form of a weak and stupid president. He was a disaster as their leader, not only as bad as sleepy Joe Biden. For 47 years, the Iranians had been tapping us along, keeping us waiting, killing our people with their roadside bombs, destroying protests, and recently wiping out 42,000 innocent unarmed protesters and laughing at our now great again country. They will be laughing no longer, President Donald J. Trump. So the president's stepping in. He's going, we're done with it. We've had it. Now, we've heard him say things like this before. And we notice when that happens, it seems there seems to be a little motivation by Iran to really get things going. And that's, you know, that's what we're hoping for here. That's what seems to be happening in the past. There it is. With it. So yeah, Iran sent its response to the latest U.S. proposal. This is from the AP. To end the war in Iran via Pakistan moderators. As I said, they're kind of playing the back and forth. But U.S. President Donald Trump quickly rejected. And I just read that to you, saying it's totally unacceptable. And so, the reports that are coming out of Tehran, you have to understand, it's coming from Iranian state television, so they're not going to say anything bad.
3: Yeah, I mean, we can believe that it's completely honest.
2: Right. Correct. Oh, right. Oh, yeah.
3: Absolutely.
2: Yeah. No, they're definitely not going to paint Iran in a good light to make sure that...
3: straight the facts.
2: Oh, absolutely. Yeah.
3: Just the facts, ma'am.
2: What? Right. Yeah, 100%. I mean, that's what I thought. So they said they are rejecting the U.S. proposal because they will not surrender, insisting instead on war reparations by the U.S., full Iranian sovereignty over the Strait of Hormuz, and an end to sanctions and the release of seized Iranian assets.
3: Okay.
2: I've worked in sales, and the thing they always used to tell us is, don't start too low, because you can always work your way down the mountain. You can't work your way back up. I mean, they're in space. They're not even on a mountain. I mean, this is crazy. Absolutely insane. And the U.S. ambassador to the United Nations, Mike Walls, told ABC that Trump is giving diplomacy every chance we possibly can before we're going back to being hostile.
3: Mm-hmm. And it's obvious.
2: It really is. I mean, this is, you know what this reminds me of? You know, you see those videos online of the little chihuahua? Mm-hmm. And there's that big German shepherd like sitting there on the couch, and it's just that, and they're just right. The little chihuahua's just nipping at his heels. And then it just takes that German shepherd, you know, he starts looking and the chihuahua's still going, and you know, is watching, you're going, yeah, that German shepherd's going to scare the hell out of that chihuahua when it decides to do something. And that's what this is reminding me of.
3: Yeah, it's like the dog.

0: dog barking at the screen door as soon as you exactly open it, they
1: stop. Yep, that's exactly what this is. And eventually, the German Shepherd, a.k.a. the United States, is going to turn around and go, just boom, you know, and something's going to happen. But, and obviously, and I've said this time and time again, I don't want war. I don't think anybody wants war. We're seeing the effects of it with gas prices. And I know people get upset when I talk about gas prices. Whether you like it or not, that's going to be one of the deciding factors in November. Like that's going to be one of the deciding factors in November. So whether you like that or not, that's just the way that that's going to go. And that's going to get people all worked up, but that's just what it is. So when it comes to Iran, we have to make sure, I think President Trump is giving them opportunity after opportunity after opportunity. Like, hey, you willing to work with us? Okay, we're waiting. And then just, you know, what do we expect him to do? You know, that's where I'm at with it. Like I said, I don't think anybody wants war. Nobody wants war. But what are we supposed to do with this? Joining us now on the Marcello's Hot Honey Pepperoni Hotline, we talk to him every week. And we're honored to do so. Of course, we're talking about Congressman Max Miller. Congressman, thank you for joining us today.
2: Thanks, Jake. Really appreciate it. Just catching up for the last 30 seconds about what you're talking about with Iran. And, you know, I completely agree with your assessment right now. You know, what are we supposed to do? I believe is the biggest question. And, you know, quite frankly, it's the biggest question that the administration has at the moment. As I had said before previously on your show, you know, the ceasefire, okay. But now that it's been extended for so long and the Strait of Hormuz is blocked, I unfortunately believe that President Trump and Secretary Rubio are now going to be forced to look at alternative options to make sure that the American people can get more relief when it comes to everyday gas prices. And that's why President Trump is talking about, you know, getting rid of the national gas tax across the country to bring that relief to the American people. So
1: you say cutting national tax, and I get a big smile on my face, Congressman. I'm not going to lie. I do. Yeah. It's, you know, we should look into other taxes, you know, while we're there. I don't know that we will, but.
2: Well, all I got to tell you is this, and then I'll ease up, because I know, you know, people are frustrated with gas prices, and rightfully so. But, you know, Jake and Seth, I just got to tell you, if anyone out there thinks that Democrats can fix gas prices, why don't we just rewind the clock to about, I don't know, 3 years ago when they were the same price? Except the difference is this, guys. The difference is that was truly self-inflicted. What President Biden did is he mandated an entire country to go to renewable energies when we weren't ready. Mm-hmm. And he killed our SPR, Strategic Petroleum Reserve. What President Trump has done with this war in Iran is he has made sure that the entire world is safe, that Iran will never get a nuclear weapon. This right now will go away, and it will. But, you know, we have to acknowledge that times are tough because of the decisions that have been made, but at least he's doing something about it.
1: Well, and you know, Max, here's the thing. And, you know, when we talk about it here, some people get frustrated when people are calling in and they complain about gas prices. Americans are really good at complaining, and we love to do it. We love to complain, but ultimately we end up paying the prices. I think we understand it all. It's kind of like, you know, when you're working a job and they tell you, hey, go over there and wipe that counter off. You're like, man, I got to go wipe this counter off. But what are you doing as you're complaining? You're wiping the counter off. So I think we've just become really good at complaining. So even when we complain about it, it's frustrating, but we're still going to pay the prices. And I think majority of Americans understand that this, it's worth it in the long run if we get the stuff in Iran figured out.
2: Yeah, and I still have all the faith, trust, and confidence with President Trump and Secretary Rubio at the helm of this thing, continuing to negotiate. And, you know, the nice thing is for, you know, people like us, we've still got a few more years of those individuals in charge. So regardless of what happens, I know that we're in good hands with those two dealing with our negotiations overseas.
1: Before we jump into, because this is, you know, Iran's frustrating. I want to talk about some positive stuff. And I know that you wanted to recognize some students today. You've been working with some students in the area. They've been doing some good things. Can you tell us a little bit about that?
2: Absolutely. Thanks for bringing it up. And I meant to bring this up last time on your show. So when I was back in D.C. a couple of weeks ago, I had the opportunity to meet with a student. And I apologize if I mispronounce her name. But she was a wonderful young lady with her mother. Her name is Nandita Shrimar, and her app is called STRAP, Strap the Stroke. And this app is a lifesaver, and why it's so awesome. And this is something so cool, even for my daughter, who's just 2.5. is that this can show signs of when somebody is having a stroke. And for everyone, you know, even someone who's my age, who's 37 years old, I've never been, you know, to medical school. You know, it's nothing that I'm a history major. I was in the military. Politics is my background. You know, I don't know what the signs are for a stroke. So even when I sat down with this young woman and she showed me the app that she had made, guys, I was blown away. I mean, she is literally, she has created something and taken something and broken into big rocks that are easy to understand for everybody. So if you're around your loved one and say they are suffering or they may have a stroke, you yourself can take action, right? And this is such a beautiful thing, even more so for, you know, individuals who are younger, like, you know, Nandita and others who maybe are watched by their grandparents from time to time, who may be more inclined to suffer some of these things as they get older. So she's a wonderful young woman. It was an awesome to see. And then the second one we had was a young lady for our art competition, Amelia Wabel. She's an 11th grader from Buckeye Local High School, and she won the congressional art competition titled Nowhere Girl. And that is going to be displayed in the Capitol, right in the tunnel as you walk to the House floor, among with all the other winners across the country, one from each district. So 435 pieces of art. And these, you know, this is what gives me hope, guys. We talk about politics. You talk about the nastiness of the political climate. Mm-hmm. You talk about everything that's going on, right? And then you bring back down to center and what's local. And you look at really what's going on in our community. And at least in Ohio 7, I know that we're thriving. I don't know if we can say that across the rest of the country, but from the products that we are producing here, really are some great young men and women that are going to be great leaders for us in the future.
1: Yeah, and it's always good to highlight when things like that are going on, because like you said, you know, it's really easy to get, you know, trapped in the negative things, but, you know, some positive stuff. And that next crop, that next generation, what are they working on? And the great thing about that app is the sooner you realize it's happening, the sooner you get treatment, the better chances you have of it not taking, you know, a very serious negative, you know, turn and having a long-term impact. So, I mean, that's incredible. That's yeah. Really cool to see those advancements. Yeah.
2: It's awesome.
1: I want to ask you, because you've been working too, you know, it's not just, you know, the people here in District 7, but you're doing work for them. And you recently, you've been focused on a legislation that's dealing with China and some critical materials. What problems are you trying to solve with this bill?
2: Yeah, no, I appreciate it. So I teamed up with a Democrat, Jared Moskowitz, and a Republican, Young Kim, out of California. And the title of the bill, pretty easy, called the China-Africa Mining Transparency Act. And essentially what it does is this is responding to growing concerns over the CCP's role in exploitative mining practices. And this is tied to the global supply chain for critical minerals, things that we need in the United States, right? Like cobalt, gold, iron, and even more. So altogether, the quote that we put out there is the United States can no longer turn a blind eye while the Chinese Communist Party is affiliated in entities profit from forced labor, child labor, and environmental devastation. This bill is about accountability, transparency, and ensuring American companies and consumers are not unknowingly supporting abusive mining operations abroad. And so we are going ahead and addressing these, you know, human rights claims, but at the same time, making sure that everything is above board. And we're teaming up on both sides of the aisle, because if there's one thing, believe it or not, that, you know, Republicans and Democrats can agree on, it's that we both, and I don't use this word often, but we both hate China more so than anything else. So, you know, that's something we have in common.
1: And I gotta ask you too about, because I'll tell you, my phone started blowing up the other day after the pesticide immunity stuff was going on, and they go, I think Max might be Maha. And I go, and you know, I started thinking about it. I go, well, I mean, he's voted in favor of Maha stuff more times than he has. And I, you know, and they're like, yeah, no, he voted in favor of, you know, getting rid of the immunity. Can you explain the thought process behind your vote on that?
2: Yeah, absolutely. Jake, I appreciate it. One of my favorite conversations is not only with you on the air, but it's also with you off the air. And it's also about my voting record and some of the things that people are surprised by. And, you know, some of the things that, you know, they may disagree with. But as I've said before, my goal isn't to vote, you know, my part or, you know, what I want. My goal is to vote for the district and to balance all of those complicated issues at once. And I'm never going to bat 1,000. My goal is to bat 300. I've said that before. It's what gets players into the Hall of Fame. But overall, When it came to this, I was working with Ana Paulina Luna out of Florida, and I just talked to her yesterday, great friend of mine. You know, look, she's right. You know, anyone who has been harmed by pesticides, you should have every right to protect yourself and to go after those people who have harmed you and your family. And believe me, I support them 1,000% of any individuals that are going after you in a malicious way. And so when we looked at this piece of legislation without question, we were like, yeah, this is incredibly ridiculous. Why would you vote to oppose this? I mean, if anything, you're taking the rights away from the American people. And so this was a pretty easy common sense piece of legislation that we looked over. And I was sad to miss RFK Jr., who was in the district the other day. I believe he went to one of the rehabilitation centers. I think it was Hope Recovery.
1: Yes.
2: And maybe we can double check that.
1: But yeah, it was.
2: I wish I could have been there, had something else going on. But all that being said, I myself have taken a visit out to Hope Recovery. And those individuals and what they do and helping people get back on track is a wonderful, wonderful thing. So altogether, look, when it comes to MAHA, hopefully, you know, people can see I care a little bit about, you know, what I put into my body, how I take care of it. And I believe that, you know, the best thing in the world to fix healthcare is longevity of life. So, yeah.
1: Stephanie Robinson does a great job at Hope Recovery. And we had, you know, if you missed the secretary, that's all right, Congressman. You go back and listen. I had him on Thursday. So you go back and watch it on Rumble.
2: Oh, my man. All right. I'm definitely going to have to do that.
1: Right. Well, Congressman, I want to thank you for your time today. Best of luck this week. And I look forward to talking to you soon.
2: Yeah. Thanks, guys. Really appreciate it. Yep. I'll be back on.
1: All right. Yeah. Sounds good. And that, of course, Congressman Max Miller joining us on the Mercello's Hot Honey Pepperoni Hotline. This is the Jake Underwood Show.
3: With SRN News, I'm Keith Peters in Washington. Rededicate 250, a national jubilee of prayer, praise, and thanksgiving. A national gathering calling believers across America to unite in worship, repentance, prayer, and gratitude is being held today at the National Mall. Among the officials addressing the crowd are House Speaker Mike Johnson and clergymen from across the country. While praying for the nation, Speaker Johnson pointed to new challenges facing America.
4: In recent years, we've seen sinister ideologies sow confusion and discord among our people. We've witnessed attacks on our history, on our heroes, and the cherished moral and spiritual identity of this great nation. These voices insist to the young and impressionable that our story, the American story, is one of oppression and hypocrisy and failure.
3: A drone strikes a United Arab Emirate nuclear plant as the U.S. and Iran signal they're prepared to resume war.
5: President Trump posting on social media, for Iran, the clock is ticking and they better get moving fast or there won't be anything left of them. Shortly after a call with Israeli Prime Minister Benjamin Netanyahu Sunday, after he addressed his cabinet. This came after a drone strike targeted the UAE's Seoul nuclear power plant in what authorities said was an unprovoked terrorist attack. No major damage was reported. The incident highlights the risk of renewed war as the U.S. and Iran signal they would be ready to fight again, and tensions continue over the Strait of Hormuz. The UAE has hosted air defenses and personnel from Israel, which joined the U.S. in the attack that sparked the war. I'm Julie Walker.
3: And this is SRN News.
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0: Welcome back to the Jake Underwood Show right here, AM 1420, The Answer. It is a Wednesday. It is May 13th. Still 60 degrees outside.
1: Nice.
0: We're saying partly sunny. No partly cloudy here.
1: No, we don't do partly cloudy.
0: No partly cloudy.
1: If it's partly cloudy, it could be partly sunny.
0: That's right.
1: We're
0: glass half full here. That's what we are. We're looking. We're optimistic. We're trying to make something out of nothing. I'm Jake Underwood. The man behind the glass is one Mr. Kenny Kidd. Good morning, Kenny.
2: Hi.
0: How's it going, Kenny?
1: Good. Good morning.
0: Very good. Glad to hear that. And I'm excited. I always like talking to new people. And, of course, usually we have Donovan O'Neill on Wednesdays. And he sent an email yesterday. He goes, hey, I'm really busy, but I got you a great guest. And I love talking to people, especially different organizations that are involved in grassroots organization. I mean, you know from listening to me, it's near and dear to me because of Maha and Maha Action and the work that I did with them. So anytime I could pick someone's brain and, you know, see what they're thinking and what their organization is doing, I try to do it. And that's what we're going to do here today. Joining us on the Marcello's Hot Honey Pepperoni Hotline is the Ohio Strategic Director for the Libre Initiative. It is Lee Marim McCrum. Did I say that correctly? I apologize.
2: Almost. You got 9 out of 10. Okay. It's Lair Marin Markham, but hey, close.
0: All right. Well, thank you for your time today. I want to ask for people that haven't heard of the Libre Initiative, what exactly is it that you do and what's your role here in Ohio?
2: Well, that is a perfectly wonderful question to start out with. The Libre Initiative, first of all, we are a sister organization to Americans for Prosperity, as you know, and we are the Hispanic or the community that works as well with all the other communities. So we are one of the nation's largest Hispanic grassroots organizations. We are the most expansive conservative Hispanic field organizations in the country right now.
0: Wow. Okay. That's mm-hmm. That's really cool. Hey, what's the biggest mm-hmm. concern that you're hearing right now from Hispanic families mm-hmm. and voters across Ohio?
2: Oh, another great question, and I'm glad you asked for that. Okay. I guess one of the main issues impacting Ohio is, of course, affordability and inflation. And that translates to taxes, right?
0: Mm-hmm.
2: What our families are saying and struggling with are the grocery prices, the rent, gas, healthcare, utility bills. And we are working alongside with AFP, advocating for lowering taxes, reducing government spending, economic growth, energy affordability, and policies that help families keep more of what they're earning. So our Latino families feel the inflation every single day because many are working class families living paycheck to paycheck.
0: Yeah, I'm a firm believer of Americans can spend their own money the best. the less of our money the government has, I think the better off the country will be. But, you know, what do I know? I just work at radio. You know, I just pay taxes.
2: Exactly. And better fed, landscaping, better.
0: Right. Let me ask, because I think traditionally, and when people look at, you know, elections, they would assume that a Hispanic voter, they're going to vote Democrat. But recently, there's been a little bit of a shift. Why do you think that shift has started?
2: Well, actually, we're shifting back to the more conservative part. Originally, Hispanic families were very conservative, especially since our organization is also very faith-based and very family-based. But it is shifting. We started shifting when we started seeing that things were not working out in the past administration with Biden, and we knew that things had to change. The Hispanic community in Ohio cares very deeply about faith, family, freedom, hard work, and creating a better future for our children, and that is what most of the conservative, ideals are based on. We are very focused on empowering people through freedom opportunities and personal responsibility. And, you know, one of the most important things is that Libre has been doing in this past 4 years in Ohio is that we work directly in the community, not only during election season, but every day. And that's why it's shifting. We saw big shifts coming along when we were able to support and help knock on doors and campus and talk about the government and get Bernie Moreno elected. And now we're endorsing and we're supporting Senator John Husted as well. So it's shifting because the families are starting to realize all the topics that I said earlier about the energy, affordability, the utility. We need to do changes and we need to be part of it. And that's why it's moving, and we're hoping to see bigger changes in the next coming years.
0: Yeah, Bernie Moreno is an incredible senator, and I don't think people realize how good of a job John Husted's done. He's done a very good job. I mean, he's a quiet guy. Like, he's not going to boast about it. You know, he's not going to hold press conferences, and he's kind of quiet, but he's very good in the background. But he's done a phenomenal job.
2: Mm-hmm. Oh, yes, he has. We are really, really lucky to have him, you know. Just recently, I was in the national television news show for Univision, and they were asking me about the primaries and the results, how the Ohio votes, you know, were starting to hear the voice and starting to pay more attention and centering towards November, where a community can decide the future. So that is a very important thing that we've had. We know that just in his first couple of months when Senator Jude Husted was appointed to that position, we knew that he was, you know, facing really key economic problems, and that had to do with everything, especially with small businesses and the cost of, you know, of living, and that he did a tremendous job. And I believe, and we believe, that he will continue to do that. You know, he's in his ballot, you know, he believes about important families that are really important to our Hispanic families, especially, you know, economic opportunities, the growth of small businesses, you know, safe and secure borders, and education. We know that that's one of the most important things, and the future for our children. He's really on top of those things. So the primaries were just one big step, and that's a real decision that our community is thinking about right now.
0: Yeah, I made the joke on the day of the primary. I go, yeah, well, it's not really a joke, but I made the statement, I should say, that I said, Wednesday, tomorrow is when the war starts. This is when the information war, this is when all the things are going to be hurled at us, and we got to make sure we stay focused on November. You brought up the border, and I want to pick your brain a little bit, because, I mean, immigration, that's one of the hottest political issues any time of the year. It doesn't matter if it's election year or not. How does the Libre Initiative approach this issue differently than the parties do?
2: Mm-hmm. Well, we believe, like I said, very, very strongly on the safe and secure borders. We believe that, you know, if you know, right now we think if immigration were a key driver, we wouldn't be seeing a lot of other things that, you know, that are so important. We understand that it is really important for our communities, you know, take into account the legality of having, you know, to do this, and also that, you know, that illegal immigration may sound like it's the only problem, but we know that it's the streamlining and it's safe for us, and that we need to do it correctly for our country to continue growing. It is really, really important that that most of the community also understands that we want safe borders. We want all the criminals out of the country that are illegal here and are not helping us. They're giving us a bad name. At the end of the game, Jake, they're giving us a bad name, and they're minor, but we need to secure our borders. We need to think about that importance for our country and for our future.
0: See, that you brought up a point that I think gets ignored a lot when we talk about immigration and the borders, and it's honestly one that always pops in my head. I feel bad for the people who came here, the immigrants who did it the right way. They're having success because of stereotypes and, you know, groupthink, which everybody falls into a lot. Mm-hmm. They automatically assume that somebody may have done it the wrong way, and that takes away from the people who've done it the right way. Mm-hmm. And it frustrates me. I assume it frustrates you a lot more than it would me, but it really is frustrating to know that people who are coming here illegally, they're taking away from the people who did it the right way.
2: Absolutely. Absolutely. An immigrant. I immigrated to the United States with my family when I was only, you know, 5 or 6 years old. And my parents did it the right way. They were, of course, sponsored by a company, but I was one of the lucky ones. And I see myself as be able to helping all our future immigrants. We had the American dream. My family, my father and my mother and my sisters reached that American dream, but we did it the right way. I remember long standing in lines at the embassies, et cetera. I was little, but I do remember, and I remember having to renew green cards or having to, you know, solicit and do those things. And I did not become a U.S. citizen until I married my husband, because he's American. And we understood the importance of making me a U.S. citizen and being so proud I mean, most of what I've had in most of my childhood was between my original country, and which is Spain and Mexico, and also, you know, being a proud U.S. citizen. You have no idea how important it is for our communities and how proud it makes them to become U.S. citizens, and the importance of doing it the right way. And our families are starting to, you know, to head that way. We cannot, of course, forget about all the deportations and ICE and all the things that we've been going on. But I believe that we're starting to get into a straighter path, that things are going to be better, and that it can also be done better. But I think we can do it. Our immigrants from all around the country who really want to be here have to really think about it and have to understand what it means coming to a country and the change that it takes and the legality about it. I mean, it's not getting your passport, it's getting a visa, getting, you know, a something. And we are also giving, you know, we're getting them on the right way, straightening them resources, you know, helping them to do it the right way. So immigration is going to be, for me, I think, one of the biggest issues in the next, you know, upcoming elections for Senate seats, for congressmen, and of course, where we have to vote again for the current administration, for the president. It's going to be, I think, way on top of the biggest things alongside with the economy. Jake.
0: And so let me ask you, because I want to hear, like I said when I was introduced, I love grassroots. I do. I think that's that's really how you get things done. Like we could talk about all the things that, you know, the national level, and everybody loves to hold their signs and freak out and do that. But if really, where elections are run and change really starts to take hold, it's when people are out door knocking. It is that grassroots. Mm-hmm. So what are some of the things you're doing here on the ground in Ohio?
2: Okay, well, in Ohio, we're focusing, like I mentioned earlier, with the economic opportunities, educational freedom, with healthcare access, community engagement, and of course, we're trying to think about leadership development. You know, what makes us different is that we're one of the few conservative Hispanic groups with year-round organizing rather than just during the election-only outreach. We believe, and we are talking and having roundtables, we're having events where we are talking to people, and that believe that people succeed when government removes barriers instead of creating dependency. Libre listens to the community first. We meet people where they are, culturally, linguistically, and personally. The Latino community doesn't want to be talked at. We want to be trusted, heard, and earn respect for the millions that are here working hard and trying to reach the American dream, just like everybody. We care deeply about faith, family, freedom, hard work, and creating a better future for our children. And most of all, one of the biggest things that we're doing here in Ohio is we're focused on empowering people through freedom, opportunity, and personal responsibility. We work directly in the community, not only during election season, but every single day.
0: Yeah, see, I sometimes I think I'm foolish, but I feel like, I mean, first of all, you're doing it the right way. I mean, you got to meet people where they're at. Mm-hmm. And me personally, I will always trust Ohioans and the American people to make the right decision. Mm-hmm. I think ultimately everybody wants the same thing. They just got different ways of getting there. And that's where a lot of the debates mm-hmm. come in, and you'll see the back and forths and everything. But mm-hmm. I love hearing that you're meeting people where they're at, because it can be intimidating to go to whether it's going to a rally or going somewhere. But if you're mm-hmm. out in the community, they know you, they can ask questions. I think that helps bridge that gap, and that helps get people involved.
2: Mm-hmm. Correct. And there's some other areas that we're focusing on, like in small businesses and with entrepreneurship, you know, how to start your own business, how to work with the different agencies, you know, correctly. And as we know, you know, Hispanic Americans are one of the fastest growing groups of entrepreneurs in the country. In Ohio, we are the fastest growing entrepreneurs, and believe this, it's the Latinas, the women that are starting businesses, restaurants, you know, food trucks, caterings, printing business. I just heard two of them, even trucking business, that women, Latina women, are like following what their parents brought here and starting with all those things. I mean, landscaping companies, restaurants, construction companies, cleaning services, local shops, you know, mm-hmm. we, and with Libre, work closely with these people, with entrepreneurs, and we focus and I would say laser focus, and talking to them about coming out and speaking about reducing unnecessary regulations, supporting all those worker freedoms, promoting all that economic mobility that we need, and of course, continue to encourage entrepreneurship among them. You know, Hispanic community believes in earning success, not being handed success. That is the most important thing about being, you know, part of Libre, the AFP, and CBA. We believe that libertarianism means believing that people can reach that American dream and doing it the right way and not just being handed everything. We're also laser focused on education and parents' rights. We are completely focusing again on priorities for the parents who want safe schools, mm-hmm. quality education, opportunities for the children, you know, all those incredible things that we support: school choice, charter schools, vocational education, parental involvement, educational freedom, homeschooling. Parents should decide their children's future, not distant bureaucracies from the that we're sometimes getting. And of course, the other last part of the four, our four key points are, of course, economy, health, education, and immigration that we discussed earlier, you know? Mm-hmm. So the immigration, of course, it's right now it's kind of almost at the top of the list alongside with the economy. And we continue to conserve that balanced conservative message of immigration. We support legal immigration and very secure borders. You know, Hispanic Americans understand immigration better than most because many have lived through that process personally, like myself. And, you know, we are trying to continue with the message. Community should support the rule of law, safe communities, and immigration systems that work. And we have to respect, you know, all those ideals for our legal immigrants. You can support immigration and border security at the same time.
0: Yeah. Jake. Yeah. No. Well said. If someone's listening right now and they're like, you know, I want to get involved, what's the best way that we can follow along with what you're doing or even get involved?
2: Well, as the state strategic director right now, I am your key contact. So they can either email me at L. Maren Markham, my two last names, at blibre.org. Or they can also call my work cell phone, which is 380-215-8294. And I'd love to talk to our community, any other communities that want to discuss, tell me what their issues are, and, of course, get everybody on the table. And I forgot to tell you also, we work closely also with CVA, Concerned Veterans for America.
0: Okay.
2: And we have tons of Latinos in our community supporting veterans and that are military, you know, and we work with the CVA very closely when they're supporting and advocating for healthcare reforms, empowering military families. And of course, we like to highlight Hispanic patriotism and service. So we are a very proud community, and it has a very important tradition in the Hispanic community of serving this country in uniforms.
0: Well, thank you so much for your time today. Well, we're going to have to bring you back on and catch up with all the hard work that you're doing. Thank you so much.
2: Would love to thank you so much for this opportunity, Jake. And we really want to talk to you about issues that are affecting all communities, not just the Latino community. But we can cover many, many things that you would like to. Would love to be back. I am a big fan. My husband is listening right now because he loves your show.
0: And, well, thank you.
2: I just love your area. He's the one who introduced me to the show. And, of course, then when I started working with AFP and Libre and of course, with Donovan. We've got to thank him also for this.
0: Oh, yeah. Yeah. Well, Donovan's great. And, yeah, we're definitely going to bring you back on. Thank you so much.
2: Thank you, Jake. Yeah, thank you.
0: Yes, have a great day, and thank you. Thank you so much. And, of course, she was joining us on our Marcello's Hot Honey Pepperoni Hotline. I love that. I love hearing the different aspects because I want to talk to her about, you know, encompassing. But the main thing is I feel like there is that a little bit of it, not a lot, but a little bit of a disconnect between, you know, because when we hear immigration, immediately that kind of like, ooh, kind of kicks in, and it doesn't need to for the most part. I mean, the people that have done it the right way, they agree with us. They're going, it hurts me because it's completely unfair to the people who did it the right way. That's the part that really bothers me. That was awesome. That was so cool talking to her. We're going to be right back. We're going to take a break. When we come back, we're going to break down that interview a little bit and then also talk about some more stuff. It's the best way to put it. That and more. I don't have my papers in front of me.
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0: I apologize. Yeah, we'll talk about some stuff and some things right here on AM 1420, The Answer. Hey everyone, Jake Underwood here, and I'm excited to announce we're teaming up with school ministries to bring release time Bible education to more students across Ohio, giving kids the chance during the school day to step away from the noise and connect with God's Word. 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
7: Hi, this is Kevin Coughlin for the Chairman's Hour with Brian Williams. 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Recently, I visited the James A. Garfield Memorial Site in Mentor and learned about our 20th president. 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
14: News this hour from Town Hall. I'm Keith Peters in Washington. Hundreds of thousands have gathered at the National Mall today for Rededicate 250, a national jubilee of prayer, praise, and thanksgiving. The event calls Christians to worship, repentance, prayer, and gratitude. Among the speakers today is the Reverend Robert Jeffress, pastor of the First Baptist Church of Dallas, Texas. Pastor Jeffress says today's gathering marks only the beginning of a series of events celebrating the nation.
15: Our great president, President Donald Trump, has planned a year of celebration as we have a time of sports and shows and pomp and parade. Nobody can plan a party better than President Trump.
14: Other speakers include President Trump, who will speak via video, and House Speaker Mike Johnson. The World Health Organization has declared the Ebola outbreak in Congo and Uganda a public health emergency. Dr. Jean Kaseya, Director General of Africa's Centers for Disease Control and Prevention, says Western countries don't understand that when Africa is affected, they are also at risk.
16: We need in Africa to start to say we must manufacture vaccines, medicines that we need, because we cannot on a daily basis when we have an outbreak to be on panic mode. Currently, I'm on panic mode. Because people are dying, I don't have medicines, I don't have vaccines.
14: An air show organizer says four crew members ejected safely after two Navy jets collided Sunday during the show in Idaho. Emergency crews responded after the planes collided at the Mountain Home Air Force Base in western Idaho. All four of the crew members from the planes ejected safely. That's according to Kim Sykes with Silver Wings of Idaho. More at townhall.com.
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14: North America's largest commuter rail system shuts down as workers strike. Correspondent Julie Walker reports.
18: Hundreds of thousands of commuters in and around New York.
19: Month deployment. That's the longest since the Vietnam War. The Ford supported the U.S. war with Iran and the capture of Venezuelan President Nicolas Maduro. Defense Secretary Pete Hegseth was on hand for the arrival Saturday of the carrier group, which included the destroyer USS Bainbridge as well. Bob Agnew reporting.
14: Authorities say a driver crashed into multiple cars and pedestrians in Oakland, California late Saturday night, killing three people. The crash happened shortly after 11 p.m. Three people were pronounced dead at the scene and five others were injured. The Oakland Fire Department says two of those injured are in critical condition. News and analysis at townhall.com. From Washington, I'm Keith Peters reporting. Federal investigators have released some preliminary findings in last month's deadly crash of a small plane in Texas.
20: The Cessna 421C, carrying five people to a pickleball tournament near Austin, broke apart in midair. It took off from Amarillo on April 30th, about 9:10 p.m., crashed 2 hours later, roughly 40 miles southwest of Austin. The pilot and all four passengers died. The investigation found the pilot had reported problems with the plane's anti-icing system during the flight. Investigators say they found pieces of the plane across a 1.25-mile debris field. Rich Thomason reporting.
14: New York's governor is pleading with unions whose workers serve North America's largest commuter rail system to return to the negotiating table, saying she'll provide refreshments if they'll work to end a 2-day.
21: Oh, yeah! 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That real first warm day in Cleveland. 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
26: 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And right now, let's be honest. 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
27: This is Kevin Coughlin for the Chairman's Hour with Brian Williams. In this 250th year of our nationhood, we've been talking about aspects and practices of American life and citizenship that have fallen by the wayside, little pieces of being an American that we've lost and are worth reclaiming. Today, I want to talk about jury duty. One of the things that distinguishes our country from almost all of the rest of the world is the right to a fair, impartial trial by a jury of our peers. I know that we sometimes get a notice in the mail that says we've been summoned to jury duty, and a lot of times the first thing that comes across our mind is, how do I get out of this? But really, this is one of the unique opportunities and duties of our citizenship in this country. When you serve on a jury, you are guaranteeing the right of the accused to an impartial jury and an impartial trial. In that way, it's kind of a reverse right. For your part, you're helping to make our justice system work by performing your duty and sitting in judgment of the facts and the evidence that is presented to you at the time. I can't think of a better way to embrace citizenship and celebrate it than to serve on jury duty and be part of the foundation of what makes this country great. Don't avoid it, embrace it. It's a vital part of our American experience.
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0: Welcome back to the Jake Underwood Show right here. AM 1420, The Answer. I am Jake Underwood. It's Wednesday, my dudes. It is May 13th, 2026. 64 degrees outside, right? It's climbing. We're getting there. So go outside and, enjoy the weather a little bit if you get the chance to. We usually talk to him on Tuesdays. And I'm excited to pick his brain. He had a really good article on Newsmax talking about redistricting and the stuff that was going on in Louisiana. We saw it in Virginia and just the district. And it's the district war is what I'm calling it. The more I think about it, because it does seem to be a war. Let's talk to him about it. Of course, I'm talking about former Congressman Jim Renacci. He's joining us on the Marcello's Hot Honey Pepperoni Hotline. Good morning, Jim.
1: Good morning, Jake. How are you today?
0: I'm well. How are you?
1: Good.
0: Very good. So I want to talk to you about this article in Newsmax, because you described it really well. You started calling it the salamander shape, and you said, hold on, let me find the quote here, because it was right now, too many Americans justifiably turn a cynical eye at congressional maps and see a system rigged in favor of insiders with lizards all over the map. And I started thinking about it, and I'm looking at these different districts, and I go, it does kind of look, yeah, it looks like a lizard, whether it's a snake, a salamander. So I want to ask, how bad has the redistricting process become in America?
1: Well, let's face it, it's gotten worse and worse. I mean, I lived it in 2012, because redistricting in Ohio used to be every 10 years, they do a census, and then 2 years later, so in 2010, they did a census. 2012, they do a redistricting. And I basically learned the inside version, which is, you know, Republicans were in control back then. They sat in a back room. They had a bunch of consultants. They had computers. And they divvied up the maps to make them as strong as they could so that Republicans kept the large majority of seats in the Ohio congressional district. And they even shifted mine around, which was so ridiculous, that I went down into Stark County and grabbed the Timken Company, and everybody complained about that, even though there was no residence in the Timken Company. So it was kind of comical, because people said, well, you know, look, they drew this just

0: 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Here's Franklin Graham.
1: I'm inviting you to join with us and to pray for America. 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
2: Clear out the Supreme Court and get new people in there because they didn't get their way. And we see it happen on both sides. We see some Republican states, they do it with the gerrymandering, and then Democrats. I mean, do you, for voters, because I know people get frustrated with it, but I mean, we still have to go vote. Is this just a part of politics now? Is this just a part of the process?
3: Well, Jake, the one thing that, and look, I say just what you just said. It is both sides. You know, Republicans point in Virginia and say, shame on them. Look at what they're doing. But Virginians can point at Ohio and Texas and all kind of other states and say, shame on them. Look what they're doing. I think it is part of the process today, but the process is so broken that the process really does need to be fixed. And what that means is the people need to step up and make these changes, because the legislature is not going to. The legislature wants to continue to have the power in their hands. And right. Let's face it, there are consequences to elections. If Republicans win, they get to control the state. If Democrats win, they get to control the state redistricting. In the end, it should be the people that are controlling it through the eyes of the legislature. And that's the process that's broken.
2: Do you think this would be... You say that the people need to get involved, and I agree 100%, but we're seeing it more and more that judges and courts are getting involved and they're deciding district lines. Is this something that courts should be involved in?
3: Well, I think interpreting the law, the courts should be involved in. Again, we have a great system. We have an executive branch, a legislative branch, a judicial branch. If they're all working the way they should work, there's checks and balances on everything. The problem is, we get sometimes a renegade judge or we get a renegade judge on the Supreme Court that starts to make decisions. And this is the issue. But look, if the system is working properly, which I know people say, oh, it's never going to, it can work properly. The people have to become more involved. And I think they will eventually. I don't know what year. I don't know if it'll be 10 years from now, 15 years from now. I was hoping it'd be, you know, 10 days from now, but yeah. I think people are going to get fed up at some point. They're going to say enough's enough.
2: So I'm going to tell you the idea that I thought of. It was in the moment when talking about Virginia. I go, if we really want this to be completely even, you break it down. Basically, you make every state like we do the presidential election with the college, and the people that win majority of the counties, and you'd break the counties up into little precincts. And let's say like Medina County, since we both are familiar with Medina, we'll break Medina County up into 10 precincts. And if you win the majority of those, then you win the county. If you win the county, then you win the race in the state. Like if we want to talk about it, like truly being equal, isn't that, I mean, I it's far fetched. It would never happen, but is there any system that would make it completely equal and completely even?
3: Well, sure. I think the system is a computer system that, that the politics are guided are taken out of the system, and you write the program based on, first off, here's the key. If you're a rural agricultural district, whoever is the representative of that district should have, as much of that rural agriculture district as possible. That's what would be different from your idea. The idea should be you keep as much of the counties in the district as you can. You keep as much of the cities in the district as you can. You keep the much of the rural communities in a district as you can. You put it on. Look, Jake, we've gone to the moon 30 years, 40, whatever, how many years ago. We just went past the moon and came back last month. You know, and I know, that this could be so simple if a Republican and a Democrat, or two Republicans and two Democrats, sat down, agreed that this was the best way of dividing up the states, the allocation of congressional districts, and then wrote a computer program that both had to sign off on and let the computer do it. Now you have no human input in it. But the legislature

0: never going to allow that to happen.
1: Well, yeah, that's the problem with when humans are involved. They want to try to get the advantage one way or another. You know, they want to try to come out on top. Let me, is there a state that you're looking at right now and you're going, you know, it's not perfect, but they seem to be doing a good job?
0: No, I think it's gotten worse. I think it's, you know, now it's how quickly, how much we can turn around. Remember, districts are supposed to be drawn every 10 years. Mm-hmm. Some are maintaining them for 5 years. Those are probably the better ones. But some are turning them around every year, every 2 years. That's a real problem. I mean, that's just political at best.
1: One of the arguments is that when it comes to districts and it can create more extreme politicians and become like the real fight then becomes the primary, because, you know, they're trying to just win that district. And then they know if the district is extreme, then, you know, they could go on to win the election. Do you agree with that argument?
0: Well, that's what's happening with redistricting right now. I mean, the best example in Ohio is Jim Jordan. Nobody is going to defeat Jim Jordan.
1: Right.
0: I mean, that district is like an R30. I mean, so the only person that's going to defeat Jim Jordan is another R. And in the end, that's what makes these districts. And then you take, Amelia Sykes or some of the Democrat districts. Nobody's going to defeat the Democrat in those districts. Now you take Marcy Kaptur up in Northwest Ohio. They redo that district, and they put so much rural area in it that instead of it being a pure D district, it's now an R+5 district or R+6, which means she can be defeated. But in doing that, you had to weaken a Republican district around it. And the way that works is the Republican district around it is so strong Republican that they could weaken it and still try and weaken Marcy Kaptur's ability to win. So these are the things that occur that would not occur if you just kept these districts nice and blocked out and systematic in a way that they really were based on the people that lived there, and you didn't have these salamanders. So Lucas County would pretty much be Lucas County. Cuyahoga County would pretty much be Cuyahoga County. Now it is, because there's so many people there that you have a district inside of Cuyahoga County that's probably always going to be Democratic. Mm-hmm. But you take Lucas County, and they drew that one outside of the county into the Republican red to try and take out Marcy Kaptur, which, again, as a Republican, that's great. Probably the Republicans listening to your show are shouting, "This is great. Renacci doesn't know what he's talking about." But in the end, it's really not representation, which is why I say Republicans and Democrats both do it.
1: See, I think one of the problems is that since it became a national issue, and what I mean by that is you hear President Trump start to talk about it, and then you hear members of Congress start to talk about it, that it's become kind of this, we must win this now. And then you add social media on top of that. Has social media and the fact that it's in the national spotlight more and more, is that just making it more toxic than it's ever been? Because I don't remember redistricting. I remember hearing about it, but not to the point that we are now.
0: Well, let's face it. If you want to know what's ruined politics and caused the most problems, is social media. And the problem is that social media, as you're aware, you're on social media. I'm on social media. 85% of what's on social media is false, but it doesn't matter. Mm-hmm. You can say anything, you can spout off anything, you can talk about anything, you can call people names, you can sit behind a computer and nobody even know who your face is, because what you do is you build a whole nother social media account that's not you, and you can just do whatever you want. You can say false things. So yeah, absolutely. This redistricting problem, the political problem we have, all of this is based on how much social media has influenced our lives.
1: So somebody just texted in and kind of to what you said. So I want to ask the question. They said political maneuvering has always been a part of the deal. Those on the other side of the aisle would do whatever to basically, you know, ramp up their agenda. So why would you expect Republicans not to take advantage of the opportunity while they have it?
0: Well, I'm not. I agree with you. That's why you can't complain about Virginia. And look, The same person that complains about Virginia, the only reason I bring up Ohio is the same person that complains about Virginia will say, well, Ohio's fine. We do that. Oh, Texas, what they did was fine. Oh, you know, Florida, what they do, that's fine.
1: Mm-hmm.
0: But Virginia, what they did, oh, that's horrible. That's absolutely horrible. No. If you have the advantage, you're going to take the advantage. The problem is, for that caller or whoever texts, the disadvantage is to the people. The advantage is to the political system. The disadvantage is to the people. And that's what I keep claiming. Until the people become the one advantaged, we're never going to fix these problems, whether it's redistricting, all the other things that go on. We have to have the people more involved. And that's a real problem, Jake, because 85% of the people don't care to be involved. And that's a real issue as well. Look at our voting. We get 20% of the people turn out for votes.
1: Yeah.
0: 80% of the people don't care to be involved.
1: Yeah. They've just kind of lost hope in it. Let me ask you this before I let you go. If you could rewrite the system from scratch, what would an ideal system look like to you?
0: Well, an ideal system would be one where the representative represents a core base of constituents that are all similar. So if it's Wayne County and the farm, and I'm going to use Ohio only because I know it. If it's farmers, then it'd be great that district was represented. If it's a farming district, by somebody who's going to specialize and see the farmers and make sure they're taken care of. If it's a manufacturing district, try and keep all the manufacturing together. If it's, any other type of district, if it's a urban community, try and keep as much of the mm-hmm. urban piece together so that when you have a representative in Congress, they are representing a core group of constituents versus a district where, in my first district, I mean, I had farming to the south, I had manufacturing to the north, I had industrial. It was good for me because I represented a big swath. But the sad thing was I couldn't put as much time in the agricultural side because that was the smallest section of my district and the least amount of people. I had to spend as much time in the urban side, which is where the most people were.
1: Yeah.
0: And again, from a political side, you've got to go to where the votes are for your next election. And that's what people do.
1: And we haven't been able to talk to you since the primary. So I just want to pick your brain on how do you think that went and what do you think it looks like for November and moving forward?
0: Well, look, I still think November's a problem for Republicans. Now, the interesting thing is we still have 4 or 5 months, and elections are always won in the last 30 or 45 days. But mm-hmm. give you an example, if you look at the total Democrat votes in the governor's race, in the Republican side and the Democrat side, there were more Democrats that showed up to vote for Amy Acton and Pepper versus Vivek. So I think that's a problem because it's turnout. People will get elected not by the majority of people that are able to vote, but the majority of people who turn out. And we're starting to already see Republicans saying, you know what, I'm tired of this. Or I'm not going to show up, or I don't like the candidates. And that's going to be a real issue in November. And Jake, I got to tell you, I mean, I was driving through Pennsylvania yesterday, and as I was driving past the gas station, this is how quick the prices changed. It went from $4.75 to $4.95 by the time I saw the sign
1: wow.
0: to the time I got to the station. That show. So those are pocketbook voting issues right there.
1: Yeah.
0: I mean, I'm sitting there going, wow, that's how fast gas prices are changing. And, you know, that's going to be a big issue in November that I think the primary, let's face it, the other thing is independents don't vote as much in the primary. They sit back. I keep saying right now the independents, the approval rating for Trump is somewhere in the low 20s. I even saw one at 17%. They are going to come out and vote in November, and they're going to make a difference. And that's what if Republicans want to win, they got to start talking about pocketbook issues, how I'm going to work toward gas prices, grocery prices. They got to get people realizing that that is the issue. And I think November, that's the way they win in November.
1: Yeah, I would agree. And going back to primary, the person who received the most votes last on primary Tuesday was Sherrod Brown. So that tells you, I mean, they came out in full force. They're motivated. And yeah, we got to get people motivated and ready to go out and vote. And, you know, hopefully, you know, the right things are spoken about, that it gets people motivated to get out and, you know, vote. That's really all, you know, I wish I could sit here and say, you know, let's get in the candidates' ears, but they're going to talk about what they want to talk about.
0: Well, and candidates, the real problem, and I've said this time and time again, candidates tell you what you want to hear. What they really should be telling you is what you need to hear.
1: Yeah.
0: And they're afraid in many cases to do that. And that's the problem with our system as well. I mean, everybody on social media, and it's funny because Republicans will say, well, I just love Vivek and I love, you know, what he's saying and I love what he's doing. That's great because that's a Republican. If you went into a Democrat room, they're going to say, oh, I love what Amy Acton's, and that's a Democrat room.
1: Yeah.
0: They're going to be all in for her. The real ear is the 70%ers, which are the independents, who aren't in those rooms. And by the way, Amy Acton is in vision, the independent. You know, we don't have an independent event where she's, you know, what I talked about, like a Lincoln Day. There's no independent Lincoln Day.
1: Right.
0: So we got her going to those events. We got Vivek going to Republican events, and nobody's talking to the independents. They're the ones that are going to make the decision. So when that person texts you and says, I don't agree with Renacci, yeah, he's listening to the Republican side. I'm just telling you, I'm trying to listen to the independent side as well, and I'm listening to a lot of them who aren't happy. And until, if there's somebody who could figure out how to get to the independents, those are the people that are going to win elections in the future.
1: Jim, thank you for your time today.
0: All right. Thank you as well.
1: That, of course, is former Congressman Jim Renacci joining us on the Marcello's Hot Honey Pepperoni Hotline. We're going to take a break. Jake Underwood Show will be back right after this.
2: With SRN News, I'm Keith Peters in Washington. Thousands descended upon the National Mall today for Rededicate 250, a national jubilee of prayer, praise, and thanksgiving, a gathering aimed at celebrating 250 years of independence, as well as calling believers across America to unite in worship, repentance, prayer, and gratitude. Among those praying for America during the event was House Speaker Mike Johnson.
3: Almighty God, we ask that you hear these solemn petitions. Just as we, in the beginning, dedicated this land to your most holy name, today, here, Lord, in this 250th year of American independence, we hereby rededicate the United States of America as one nation under God.
2: Others who spoke included Vice President J.D. Vance and President Trump via video. Ukraine conducts large-scale drone strikes on Russia, killing four and wounding a dozen others. Correspondent Julie Walker reports.
4: Over the weekend, one of Ukraine's largest drone strikes on Russia killed at least four people, including three near Moscow, and wounded a dozen others, according to local authorities. Debris also fell on Russia's largest airport without causing damage. Ukrainian President Vladimir Zelensky saying his country was entirely justified. Russia has repeatedly launched similar attacks on Ukraine's capital and other cities during the war. Ukrainian authorities saying Russian drone strikes over the weekend wounded eight people. I'm Julie Walker.
2: The mayor of Austin, Texas, says suspects are being sought in at least 10 random weekend shootings in Austin, Texas, including at fire stations that left four people injured. This is SRN News.
5: Is the volatility of the stock market driving you crazy? 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It's simple. Move into gold and silver. 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
1: Welcome back to the Jake Underwood Show in the final hour of the Jake Underwood Show here in the beautiful year of 2026. I am Jake Underwood, the man behind the glasses. One Mr. Kenny Kidd. Hello there, Kenny.
9: Hi.
1: How's it going, Kenny?
10: Good. I've never heard anyone refer to a year as a beautiful year.
1: It's a beautiful year. It's a beautiful year in this neighborhood. I don't know.
10: What?
1: We've talked about the China summit today, broke down some of the things that Marco Rubio said. We talked about the history of Taiwan as much as we could. We only went back 600 years. I'm sure somebody's listening to this going, well, that happened 1,000 years ago. I'm sorry. I can only go back so far and so much time. And then we talked a little bit about what Frank LaRose had to say. If you missed any of it and you want to go back and you want to hear, we also took some calls or some texts. It's going to be available to you after the show, whkradio.com. Or, I mean, we're live on Rumble. If you want to watch us on Rumble, just search The Jake Underwood Show. You could go back and watch it there.
10: Yeah, you don't have to watch it live either.
1: No.
10: You can go back and watch.
1: Yeah, no, it's available
10: previous.
1: All day. Yeah, all day, every day. If you want to go back and watch when I interviewed Secretary Kennedy, that's also on there. And you can also hear that at whkradio.com or jakeunderwoodshow.com. You can find all of that. I'm going to switch it up a little bit because, you know, I hear it all the time. Everybody wants to get young people involved. How do we get young people involved? Why is young people don't get involved? And there was something that happened yesterday that was a perfect example of why young people don't get involved. And now this just so happens to be a Democrat congressman that starts talking down to a 16-year-old. And I will say this, the 16-year-old handled themselves very well. I mean, this kid is Hunter Lopez is the 16-year-old, and it was Rep. Raskin, Jamie Raskin.
10: That dude's a rat.
1: He's a rascal.
10: He looks like a rat.
1: Yeah.
10: And he's...
1: But
10: shady.
1: I mean, it's about a 2-minute clip. But I want you to hear the way that this Democrat just starts. Well, this adult. I'm just going to call it like it is, because in this case, I have seen both left and right do this to younger people who start to speak up, start to share their opinion on things, start to share how they feel, whether it's about the Constitution or whatever, just how condescending it can be. And you may not be one of them who does it, but understand that there are a lot of people who do. And this is a perfect example of why younger people don't get involved with politics, because they get shouted at and shouted down. Because a lot of the times these organizations and these different groups, they want the young people to show up and shut up because they can take pictures of the younger people being there and go, look, we're appealing to the youth. And then they can ask for money and try to get people to go to dinners. That's really what it is. And that's how it comes off to a lot of the people. This kid happens to be 16. I'm telling you, the 35 and under, this is how it comes off. And this has happened more times than I can count, even to myself. And I know it's happened to other people because I've watched it happen. We're going to play this clip. This is, Representative, Jamie Raskin talking to 16-year-old Hunter Lopez.
11: The first original 13 colonies that required a declaration of faith. So I'm not acknowledging that.
12: Oh, well, wait a second. Now you're traversing my territory now, Mr. Hunter Lopez. You brought it up. Are you aware that the Constitution of the United States does not establish a religion? It forbids the establishment of religion. Are you aware that it doesn't mention God?
11: So the Declaration of Independence mentions God four times. But what I was going to say—
12: Is the Declaration of Independence law?
11: So Declaration of Independence was declaring our independence from the tyranny of England.
12: Yeah.
11: But what I was trying to finish—
1: I'm going to pause it real quick. I need you to hear just how condescending this guy is. Well, is that law? Yeah. This is how, when younger people, whether it's young Republicans, young conservatives, this is how they're spoken to. That's why when it comes to that age range, when it comes to that age group, coming out as a conservative, it is some of the bravest things you can do. It is one of the bravest things you can do in today's America. And I'm not just saying that. I'm being serious. I mean, they have it coming from teachers. If you're in front of a hearing in Congress, you get it from congressmen, congresswomen. You get it from everywhere. They just talk down to you, and you know they hit you with these lines, and it's just condescending. I mean, they're talking about freedom of religion, and he's going, "Well, now you're going into my wheelhouse, sir. You stupid kid." Like, that's exactly how it's coming off, and that's how it always comes off. So when you wonder why young people don't get involved, just remember this clip. I'm going to play some more.
11: I'm not, suggesting that we need to go back to taking, tests or saying that you have to acknowledge.
12: By the way, do you know that Thomas Jefferson was denounced as an infidel who wrote the Declaration of Independence because he didn't believe in the establishment of religion, and he and Madison were emphatic about separating church and state? That's the whole glory of our constitutional design in our history, that they rebelled against centuries of religious warfare between the Catholics and the Protestants and witchcraft trials, Inquisition, Holy Crusades. America proclaimed the separation of church and state.
1: Now, I'm going to pause it again, because Lopez, the 16-year-old, this is where he stands his ground, and he does a great job. So I'm not going to pause again until the end of the clip, because this is where the back and forth starts to come. And you hear Raskin just continues to interrupt this kid as he's trying to talk, to the point at one point he gets called out on it. Listen here.
12: What Thomas Jefferson described in his famous letter to the Danbury Baptist as a wall of separation.
11: That was a letter, not a law.
12: Okay, so your position is that America is a theocracy?
11: You didn't let me finish my original statement, and I understand you have limited time, but what I was going to say is I'm not suggesting we need to go back to anything that's in writing, but what I am saying is we need to acknowledge.
12: Oh, I think we should go back to something in writing. I think we should go back to the First Amendment.
11: Oh, yes, the Constitution,
12: yes,
11: obviously, but what I'm saying is that, you know, how I said original colonies were requiring declaration of faith to run for office. I'm not saying we have.
12: That's why we have a First Amendment.
11: What I'm saying is that we do.
12: That's precisely why Jefferson wrote it.
11: We do need to acknowledge our Christian heritage in America. That's what I'm trying to.
12: You can acknowledge whatever heritage you want, but you can't impose an establishment of religion on other people. That's the
11: greatness. I'm not suggesting that at all. I'm just saying we need to acknowledge our heritage. That's what I'm saying.
12: Everybody can acknowledge their own heritage. Do you agree with that?
11: American heritage, not just any heritage, is what I'm saying.
12: Oh, you don't think that you're allowed to acknowledge your Christian heritage or your Jewish heritage or your Muslim heritage?
11: I'm saying you members of Congress need to acknowledge American heritage.
12: Yes, indeed. And you know how we do that? By abiding by the Constitution of the United States, which is why that's exactly where I began. Ms. Tyler, what do you think about this?
1: Wow.
10: This dude is a complete D. And I'm not talking Democrat.
1: You're right. I mean, he is.
10: I mean, he is a Democrat, but he's a complete D.
1: He is, but I'm telling you right now, this back and forth, this is why young people don't get involved. This is why when young people are conservative, they don't say anything. They don't show up to the events. They don't do, they're not involved, because this is the back and forth. Even with people on the right, when they start to speak out, well, you know, I really think we should focus on the debt. Oh, what's the debt matter? Wait, why do you care about like that? That's the way that this goes. So when I talk about having discussions, and when I talk about, you know, planting the seed and, you know, letting it grow, this is what I mean. Like, when you talk to the younger people, this is exactly the way that it goes. You heard it from an outside view, but this is what they hear. So when you go to these, or, you know, when you go to these events and they're like, we got to get the young people involved. Well, does that mean you want them to show up and shut up, or do you actually want to listen to them? Because, look, whether you like it or not, those people are the future of the party. So you might want to start listening so they'll be engaged more, and then you could start to build out the party. You got to listen to their wants and needs, too. If you don't, it's going to die off. This clip that, I mean, it's gone pretty viral. The 16-year-old Hunter Lopez was talking about American heritage in front of Congress, and Jamie Raskin decided this is an opportunity to yell at some kids, to yell at the kid, cut him off, interrupt him completely. I'll play a little bit so in case you didn't hear it.
12: Witchcraft trials, Inquisition, Holy Crusades. America proclaimed the separation of church and state. What Thomas Jefferson described in his famous letter to the Danbury Baptists as a wall of separation.
11: That was a letter, not a law.
12: Okay, so your position is that America is a theocracy?
11: You didn't let me finish my original statement, and I understand you have limited time, but what I was going to say is I'm not suggesting we need to go back to anything that's in writing, but what I am saying is we need to acknowledge...
12: Oh, I think we should go back to something in writing. I think we should go back to the First Amendment.
11: Oh, yes, the Constitution, yes. Obviously, but what I'm saying is that...
1: And then it continues to go on, and the reason why I play that is this is a 16-year-old conservative. Obviously, he's getting yelled at by a Democrat there. But the problem is when these conservatives show up, and like I said, I've seen it, and I everybody knows. They could think of an example in their head, whether it was at an event, in a conversation between family members. When you have a young conservative, somebody who's younger, this new generation coming up that's conservative, they're not welcome at school. They get scoffed at schools. Whether it's their teachers that are sitting there, you know, denying their Club Americas, the Turning Point chapters in high schools. So there's not a lot of, I'm not going to say everybody in the high school, but there's not a lot of friendly faces at the high school. So then they go to their local GOP meeting, and there's a lot of this where they get talked down to, oh, I got socks for them. What do you know, kid? Well, I'm going to tell you what, if you don't welcome in that new generation, you're enabling socialism. That's just the reality of it. And that might seem a little extreme, but what do you think we've been seeing? Why do you think you have masses of this, of the last two or three generations that are turning to things like socialism? It's because if they have a conservative thought in their mind, they go to these meetings. And I'm not saying every GOP is like this or every Republican or conservative event is like this, but there's a lot of them. Hence why Turning Point was so important. Because they can actually go there, discuss the things that they feel, and people were open to hearing it. You know, when Charlie got assassinated, we said a million Charlie Kirks are going to rise up. Are you allowing them to talk? Are you allowing them to speak? When they talk about things like debt being an issue or not wanting to get into another war? Or when they say, you know, I wasn't happy with the way that the Ohio GOP just endorsed Vivek, so I may have voted for Casey. Do you sit there and scoff at them? Do you call them not real Americans? Do you say that they don't really care about the state? Or are you going, well, why were you frustrated about it? What was it that aggravated you? Because I feel personally that Vivek was the only candidate worth endorsing. I think that's why they did it. Are you having the talks? Or are you sitting there scoffing at them so then they turn around and they go somewhere where they will be heard? Even if it's fake. Even if it's fake and they're not actually being heard, they're going to go there so they at least feel like they are being heard. Are you going to scoff? Because, you know, we could talk about the radicals, and we've talked about them today, and we talk about them a lot, the radicals on each side. But when you don't listen to that next generation coming up, that's what you're creating. That's why they're going to a Nick Fuentes. That's why they're going to a Candace Owen. That's why they're going to these different outlets, because they know if they comment something there, whether it's about the debt, whether it's about, you know, when they say, hey, the housing market's kind of insane, I'd really like to buy a house in, you know, the area that I grew up in, but they're $400,000 or $500,000 homes. Instead of, you know, are you going to go, yeah, no, the house, yeah, no, you know, it's not like it was when I was younger, and then talk about the national debt and inflation and these things? Or are you going to say, stop whining, stop being lazy, you know? 50 years ago when I bought my house, is that what it turns into? Why would you at that age want to hear that? I already know the answer. The answer is no, because you don't want to hear it now. So you wouldn't have wanted to hear it back then. So they're conservatives. They want to be a part of the Republican Party. They want to vote this way. They want their opinions to be heard the same way yours are. Come up with a compromise. Figure it out. Welcome in that next group instead of just dismissing them like we see in this clip, like we hear in this clip. It happens a lot. I'm just telling you, it happens a lot. And this is why people, they don't get engaged. I'm just telling you now, because when you do that, when you just completely dismiss that next generation that's coming up, where are they going to go? Whether you like it or not, when you're at a GOP event or you're at a Republican event and you just start dismissing what they have to say, you're a representative of the party, even if you don't hold a position. If you're a Republican and you start talking about things, you are representing the party to that individual. So if you completely dismiss them, that might be the only interaction that they have with someone. And they go, you know what? Screw this. I don't want to deal with this. And then where do they go? They either become disengaged and they don't care anymore. And then you have low voter turnout and primaries and things like that because they're not engaged. Does that sound familiar? That sounds very familiar. Or you have people that go, well, you know what? I'm going to go to the other side. They're the only ones listening. And don't say that, well, that's ridiculous. How could you just give up on stuff? We did that as Republicans in 16. We did that as Republicans when we supported Donald Trump, didn't we? We did that because they weren't listening to us. Donald Trump was the only one who went up there and said, you know what? This hasn't been fair for a long time. And he listened to us. And that's why we support him as deeply as we do, because we know he represents us. Well, where's their representation? This party is going to die, and we're going to see a rise of socialism because we're not willing to welcome in new people because they're younger. Politics is the only place that happens. In sports, if you have an up-and-coming young star, you embrace it, you love it, and you want more than one. So much so, we plan entire events around the NFL draft. Because it makes millions of dollars because we embrace younger people coming into a movement, coming into a team. But politics is the only one that we sit here and we scoff and we get mad about it. How dare they come in here with their ideas? But when there's a new young coach, oh, we want them. We're giving up our coaches to the other team because we just won't listen to them. It happens all the time. Instead of wanting to listen to their ideas, the national debt is something that's concerning. It should be a concern. This new generation coming up, they hate spend happy conservatives. Why do you think Thomas Massie has such a following with younger people? Because he's the only one. He's got a debt counter on his suit, for Christ's sakes. He made the badge himself. You could buy them. They're pretty cool. But it counts down the debt. Because this is
10: counts up the debt,
1: keeps track of it. Because it's a major issue for a lot of people, but because it hasn't been an issue for a long time, you just want to dismiss it and you dismiss what these people care about. We're going to lose if we keep doing that. Like I really need people to understand that. And we had the caller earlier, and I mean he's entitled to his opinion by all means. Well, you can't talk to people. Well, then how do you expect to recruit people? How do you expect for things to grow? If we're going to sit here and say that common sense isn't common, but you're not willing to talk to people to give them the common sense, what are we doing? Like, genuinely, I'm asking because I don't understand. How do you expect to recruit new people? How do you expect to let people know, hey, we believe in common sense. We want you to be able to live the American dream that you've learned about your entire life. How do we expect them to know if we won't even talk to them? It's not going to happen. When we shut the door on the conversations with this younger generation coming up, we're recruiting them to socialism without even realizing it. When new voices that are younger come in and we immediately start to spread lies, we immediately start to attack them. Right away, because, well, they might not feel exactly the same way that I do. When you have a young person coming in for the first time and they're nervous, I mean, this 16-year-old kid, he's getting screamed at by an adult, and at the same time, he was respectful. Because what are you supposed to do when an older person is talking down to you? Do you respect them or do you stand up for yourself? These are the crossroads that we're putting these young conservatives in, and by not paying attention to them, we're losing them. Just listen to them at the very least. Hey everyone, Jake Underwood here, and I'm excited to announce we're teaming up with school ministries to raise awareness and support for a program that's making a real impact. Release Time Bible Education. It's all about reaching the next generation and helping connect students with God's Word. Take a listen as School Ministries Executive Director Robert Kylo shares more about the success of this program.
9: 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We want to serve the whole person, that they get to know Jesus, they get to know the Word of God. He came so that they would have life and have it abundantly, so that they can have peace, so that they can have healthy relationships and healthy minds and healthy bodies. 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
2: News this hour from Town Hall. I'm Keith Peters in Washington. Rededicate 250, a national jubilee of prayer, praise, and thanksgiving, was held at Washington's National Mall, attracting thousands of people today. The event was billed as a national gathering calling believers across America to unite in worship, repentance, prayer, and gratitude. Among the speakers today were clergymen from across the country and Trump administration officials, such as Secretary of State Marco Rubio, Defense Secretary Pete Hegseth, and via video, Vice President J.D. Vance, who told the crowd he's encouraged to see faith growing among young Americans.
29: Defying predictions, the experts said that religion and faith were dying. Today, a wave of young Americans is returning to the pews. And we know that they're looking for meaning, for authority, for direction, and of course, for closeness with God.
2: President Trump was also heard by video. There's been a jet collision in Idaho.
30: An air show organizer says four crew members ejected after the two Navy jets collided Sunday during the Gunfighter Skies air show in Idaho. Emergency crews responded after the planes collided at the Mountain Home Air Force Base in western Idaho, about 50 miles south of Boise. All four of the crew members from the planes were able to eject safely. That's according to Kim Sykes, marketing director with Silver Wings of Idaho, which helped to plan the show. The base said in a social media post that it was locked down following the incident. John Scott reporting.
2: Officials in Austin, Texas say two people are in custody and a third suspect is being sought in at least 10 random shootings that left four people hurt in the city over the weekend. Authorities ordered residents of a large part of southern Austin to shelter in place on Sunday, but lifted that order Sunday afternoon. More at townhall.com.
0: Larry Elder here. 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